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1: Time now for a look at the weather. A strong high-pressure ridge is directing a few showers over the east coast. A weak upper-level trough is bringing patchy rain to South Australia, the Northern Territory south, eastern WA and western Queensland. High pressure is providing dry weather for western WA and much of the tropics. To the capital cities, Sydney 19 with showers, 17 and sunny for Melbourne. Brisbane 22 with clearing showers, 20 degrees and wind and rain for Perth. Adelaide 18 and mostly cloudy, 16 and sunshine for Canberra. Hobart 15 and mostly sunny, and 33 and mostly sunny in Darwin. 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
2: In the Bible, in Philippians 4 verse 8, it says, "Fix your thoughts on what is true and honourable and right. Think about things that are pure and lovely and admirable. Think about things that are excellent and worthy of praise." That was Philippians 4 verse 8.
0: This is 2020 with Neil Johnson, helping you make sense of life, culture and current events from a biblical perspective.
3: Hey, wonderful to be back with you. Welcome along. Another 2020 and a significant day. We're talking a lot of politics over the hours to come. And coming up 25 minutes from now, we'll get that special focus on to Victoria. As you know, there's a state election coming up, scheduled November 28th. The mainstream headlines paint the state as losing control, with youth gangs and tobacco wars, organised crime activity, workforce shortages of police, teachers, nursing and healthcare, corruption and failure of governance. We've got spiralling debt and infrastructure projects running over budget and behind schedule, and concerns about social cohesion. And that's all before we get to Christians being dragged before the courts, or Christians criminalised for basic pastoral care, or Christian schools programs being cut, and threats of state control over employment and education ethos. Well, a no-holds-barred look at the policies, the personalities and ideologies of all of those major parties today, 25 minutes from now, from a political view with a skin in the game, but no ideological loyalties to any of the major parties. So a conversation delivering some home truths about Labor, the Liberals and One Nation. Lyle Shelton will be joining us. He's National Director of Family First Party. You'll remember him from his time leading the Australian Christian Lobby and from his leadership in the same-sex marriage debate back to 2017. You might know that he's also knows what it's like to be dragged before the courts over very controversial things. We'll open our talkback lines when that conversation gets underway on 1800 316 316. You'll be able to send us a text on 0447 488 316. Love to hear from Victorians when that all happens. You know, is this all true? What's your own perspective? Get ready, that conversation is 25 minutes from now. Before that, checking in with the Australian Christian Lobby in just a few moments. We are intending to cross live to the Federal Parliament because the Federal Member for Wide Bay, Lou O'Brien, is at this very moment introducing a new Human Rights Children Born Alive Protection Bill into the House of Representatives. It's a private member's bill. It seeks to ensure that any baby born alive following an abortion is legally recognised as a person and receives the same medical assessment, care and treatment as any other newborn baby. Well, Michelle Pearce is CEO of the Australian Christian Lobby. She's at the Parliament House right now. Hello, Michelle. Welcome along. Michelle, have I got you? Michelle Pearce.
4: Sorry, yes, I am here.
3: You're
4: and,
3: trying to follow.
4: And if we wanted to cross to live to Lou O'Brien, you might be able to just take the speech back a a couple of minutes on the live feed so everybody can hear it.
3: We've missed that little beginning. Let's go live to what is happening right now as Lou O'Brien is speaking to the Parliament.
5: But where a state or territory has not enshrined in law a medical professional's duty to treat her like a patient and not a byproduct of an abortion, clinical guidelines can recommend the withholding of treatment. In the absence of clear statutory duty, clinical guidelines may substantially determine how a child born alive is treated in practice. The current Northern Territory guidelines still direct that where a live birth occurs following termination, the baby is to be handled gently, kept warm and supported with family contact, but includes the direction: do not provide life-sustaining treatment, including gastric tubes, IV lines or oxygen therapy. Clinical guidelines should never determine whether one class of human being is entitled to a lesser standard of care. The death in the Northern Territory of baby Jessica Jane serves as a tragic reminder of what can occur when a baby is unexpectedly born alive. In the early hours of the 14th of July 1998, at Darwin Private Hospital, a procedure was undertaken with the express purpose of terminating a pregnancy. The expected outcome was the delivery of an aborted fetus. That is not what happened. At 2:45 a.m., a baby girl was born alive. Her name was Jessica Jane. She weighed 515 grams. She cried, she moved, she breathed. Her heart was beating. After initially being placed in a metal kidney dish, a midwife, recognising those signs of life, wrapped her in a warm blanket and placed her in a clean-up area. As Jessica's cries continued, she had a sheet placed over her and she was checked every 10 to 15 minutes. The doctor responsible for the termination was contacted and told that Jessica was alive, but did not attend and did not provide instructions for her medical care. 80 long minutes after being removed from her mother, Jessica's little body could fight no more. Her cries gave way to silence, and she died at 4:05 a.m. Her death was reported to the Northern Territory coroner. Coroner Greg Kavanagh later observed that what had been expected was the delivery of an aborted fetus. What occurred instead was the unexpected delivery of a live baby human being. Coroner Kavanagh recommended that protocols be put in place by statute, regulation or otherwise to ensure that a child who survives a termination is assessed for gestational age and viability. In this report, Kavanagh cited another coronial inquest by the Deputy State Coroner at Westmead in Sydney, where a baby had died under similar circumstances only 2 days before Jessica Jane. The Human Rights Children Born Alive Protection Bill 2026 is founded on a simple principle. Every child born alive is a person and deserves equal care and protection under the law. The bill makes clear that a child who survives an attempted termination is entitled to the same standard of medical care and treatment as any other child born alive. The circumstances of that child's birth must not determine the value placed on their life or the care that they receive. Importantly, the bill recognises that appropriate care will depend on the circumstances. It may involve life-saving emergency treatment, or it may involve compassionate palliative care. What cannot be considered is simply that the child was born as the result of a termination. The bill also creates an offence where a health practitioner breaches a duty to provide appropriate care and requires live births following terminations to be reported so that for the first time meaningful national statistics can be produced. Those reports cannot identify either the mother or the child, and the bill specifically protects the mother from prosecution under its offences provision. Ultimately, this bill is about birth equality before the law. Once a child is born alive, that child deserves the same dignity, protection and care as any other Australian babies. And I commend this bill to the House.
6: Is the motion seconded? Give the call to member Lyon.
7: Mr Speaker, I second the bill and reserve my right to speak.
3: Well, we've been listening in to the Federal Member for Wide Bay, Lou O'Brien, He's introduced a new Human Rights Children Born Alive Protection Bill into the House of Representatives. So he's doing that even as we speak. It's a private member's bill and seeks to ensure that any baby born alive following an abortion is legally recognised as a person and receives the same medical assessment, care and treatment as any other newborn baby. And we missed the opening remarks, but certainly captured some of the body of that bill. We've got a special guest, of course, our usual update, CEO of the Australian Christian Lobby, Michelle Pearce, who is with us on the line. And Michelle, you've been following the action and he has made his speech.
4: Yeah, it's been great to be here in the House this morning. There was a long line of people that have come from all over Australia to sit in the chamber to watch him deliver that speech. And it happens to be on the same day that we've got our baby booties display on the front lawns of Parliament. So our team are setting up for that at the moment. We've got 10,000 baby booties to be laid in the shape of a cross. We've got a number of MPs who are going to come out and speak to it. Including members from the Liberal Party, One Nation and the Nationals. So it's good to see this cross-party support of life, and particularly of this bill, which is really providence, actually, that it's happened on the same day. It wasn't planned. This was the day that Lou was able to present this private members bill, and it happened to be on the same day as the booties display. So praise God for that.
3: Well, we'll think of that not as much coincidence as a God incidence there, because it does add an extra dimension to what has happened around the importance of Lou O'Brien and his bill. But you say 10,000 baby booties. I know that there'll be some listeners who've knitted or crocheted some of those booties who might be listening in right now thinking, wow. So 10,000 of those, they're being set up right now. When will those speeches actually happen, Michelle?
4: Yeah, just after midday today, between 12 and 1, that the members will be giving their speeches. We're really praying that some media will come. This issue needs to be exposed to the general public. First of all, of course, it's the primary objective is to acknowledge the human rights of these babies that survive abortions, that they should receive exactly the same care as any other baby who shows signs of life. But when this gets in the media, when people just consider this, if they take it one step further in terms of thinking about the issue, you know, hopefully they would consider, why are we aborting babies at a stage where they show signs of life outside of the womb? Surely that's too late. And we know most people are against late-term abortion, yet all over Australia we have laws that allow abortion to birth for any reason. So we really want this to get into the public consciousness.
3: And Michelle, the idea of it being a federal bill, because some will say, well, isn't this something that the states deal with? And it's a little bit of a scattergun approach, states doing different things at different speeds with different sorts of values applied. Having the federal law, that's the dimension here that you think will bring a protection for all of those babies.
4: Yeah, that's right. And there's it's quite scattered, the approach of different states of how they care for babies following abortions. But even the states we heard in Queensland, where they do have protections in place, still it was uncovered, and Joanna Howe uncovered it, that they still explicitly provide within their policy that babies that survive abortions should not be given life-saving measures. Even if they're viable, should not save their life. And that's the same provision that exists explicitly in the Northern Territory, that matter what, you know, if these babies are viable, they are not to receive life-sustaining measures, which means that they are left to die with no attempt to care for them.
3: Yeah. Hey, there's been a bit of a cavalcade of MPs over the past 5 years around this style of bill, taking it right back to George Christensen 5 years ago. And then there's been a whole bunch of MPs who have stood up and they've been champions of these babies born alive. There's not been any sort of substance in the way that the Parliament has dealt with these sorts of things. And it's not as though these things get defeated. Somehow or other, they just let these things expire and go beyond their use-by date and nothing seems to happen. Any expectations or any optimism around what Lou O'Brien has delivered today?
4: Listen, we're not too optimistic in terms of the numbers in the House of Reps needed to pass this bill with how it's looking. So, but the purpose really is to bring it into the public consciousness. Hopefully the media pays attention. And it's one of those things that you just continue to do every time the bill expires, get it up again. And that's what's happened this time. The bill started in the Senate in 2023. And

0: more than anything, this is about getting this into the public consciousness, raising awareness, helping people to see that we cannot be aborting babies at a stage where they're viable for life.
1: Interesting, isn't it, to just pause and reflect, because a child, we might all argue, and you might even say common sense, but add our faith dimension in there, a child should be assessed and given the same medically appropriate care as any other newborn in the same condition. Because what appears to be happening, Michelle, and you're a mother, mm-hmm. and there's lots of people listening to our conversation right now, parents, and they know what it is to hold a beautiful baby in their arms. To have a baby left to die, it sounds brutal and it sounds uncaring, and this is where this sort of new bill hopes to adjust that.
0: Yeah, that's right, and it really does happen. We've looked at the statistics, the reports over the years, and have found that there's been 1,342 babies that have showed signs of life following their abortions. We don't know what happened with those babies. The only ones we do know about, we know what happened to three of them. In 1998, we know baby Jessica Jane in Darwin was left to die for 80 minutes with no care. The doctor walked out, the midwife didn't know what to do, and the baby was left to die. And then we heard the testimony from midwife Louise Adset, who she's witnessed one baby left for hours, gasping for air. One of the midwives scooped up the baby to hold the baby until the baby died. And then she knows of another occasion that hurt as well, where the baby was only expected to live for minutes, but the baby lived for hours. No palliative care was provided. But the midwife, out of their compassion, picked up the baby and held the baby until the baby died. So those are the ones we know about. We don't know what happened to the, 1,339 other babies. But we need to know, and we need to be sure that these babies are being provided palliative care or life-saving measures if they're viable.
1: I mean, it's heart-wrenching even talking about what happens post the abortion process, a child born alive and then put in a tray left to die. What Lou O'Brien's bill looks to establish here is a national duty, and that would recognise a child that is born alive is actually a person. And this is the point of contention, isn't it? Because all of those pro-death, pro-abortion campaigners, they just desperately do not want the baby to be seen as a person, because that means every baby in the womb is a person. Any thoughts around that, Michelle? Because, there's something that flies in the face of morality, flies in the face of common sense here.
0: Yeah, I mean, they see it. If the mother wanted the baby dead, if the purpose was for the baby to be dead, then the natural conclusion to those who support this practice is that baby should die in or out the womb. And it really does show that the blatant nature of abortion, what it is. It's in the womb, out the womb. It's the killing of a baby. And for the baby to be minutes outside of the womb and left to die, to them is no different to the baby being killed in the womb. And we would see it as obviously completely opposite, that the life should be saved both in the womb and out the womb. They think the baby should be dead inside the womb and outside the womb. We think the baby should be protected both inside the womb and outside the womb. So this bill simply acknowledges that these babies have human rights, and because it would be defined in law and reporting mechanisms established in law, then all of the states and territories would have to comply with having the equal measures provided to these babies as they would any other baby born prematurely. Now we know many of the babies that are born prematurely actually aren't viable. They've got, perhaps congenital abnormalities or something wrong with them, where even if life-saving measures were applied, there's really no hope for some of these babies. So in those cases, palliative care is provided to reduce pain, to give comfort, to make that baby's passing as peaceful and pain-free as possible. But in other cases where the baby has a chance, even a small chance, that baby is given every chance to live. And the best, pediatricians and neonatal doctors are placed to care for that baby, to give it the best chance of life. But that's for those that aren't aborted, for those babies that survive after a

0: abortions, they're not given that chance. And so that's what this bill would define and obligate the states and territories to do.
1: You know, we heard Lou O'Brien delivering that reading for that bill. And there was one thing that you picked up on that just to pause and reflect for a few moments, because it's a bill that protects mothers from prosecution. There's this sort of fear-mongering that seems to go on, that if you want to protect the baby, you want to prosecute the mother. That would be far from the truth, and this bill actually contains that provision in there, protecting mothers from prosecution. Any reflection around that, Michelle?
0: Yeah, that's right. I mean, the mother's obviously in a vulnerable state at that time, but also there needs to be an advocate for that child provided immediately, so that that child does have somebody who is looking out for their welfare. In Queensland, that advocate is the mother, but the mother is in no situation to advocate for the life of the child after she's just attempted to abort that child. So within a bill that I was actually helping to draft in Western Australia many years ago, we actually had in that bill that an advocate be selected immediately from the Department of Child Protection to advocate for that child's well-being. Unfortunately and tragically, this child is unwanted. But we know many people who would want that baby and who love every human being. So this child should be given an advocate immediately to fight for their welfare. And in the absence of that, doctors need to be doing all that they can to care for that child.
1: Okay. The need for an advocate to fight for the rights of that baby, as any baby who is born. Very, very powerful dimensions there in play, Michelle Pearce. And just as we wrap things up here, come back to the baby booties for a few moments. There's something so special about baby booties, and these are booties that have been knitted or crocheted or sewn together by people all around the nation who've wanted to just sort of stand in solidarity with the good position of the Australian Christian lobby here, but the recognition that even the 10,000 of those baby booties that you'll have out, that doesn't come anywhere close to the numbers of abortions more generally across the board. Your thoughts here around the value of those baby booties as we close off this morning.
0: Oh, it's just beautiful, the amount that we get in and the notes that are sent with them. These booties have been prayed over. They've been cried over. Some of the booties are sent in for babies that were born very prematurely, and some of them didn't survive. Some of them have been sent in memory of aborted babies that some of our supporters have, you know, previously had an abortion and have been grieving that. And this has been redemptive for them in terms of knitting these baby booties and then sending them in and praying over them. So there's a lot of spiritual power, I think, in this display. And there's been groups that have come together and knitted and prayed together. So it is a powerful symbol to think of these little babies' feet covered in these booties. As you said, Neil, it doesn't go to the extent of the 89,000 abortions there are in Australia every year. But the number laid on the front lawns of Parliament just shows that every little baby is significant. Every little booty is unique. It's different. And they're all laid out in the shape of a cross, which shows that redemptive power and that God has mercy upon the babies and upon the mothers who have abortions should they turn from it. So it's a really powerful display.
1: Well, it is significant and certainly very good to be able to bring that live for listeners this morning. The member for Wide Bay, Lou O'Brien, and he's introduced the new Human Rights Children Born Alive Protection Bill 2026 into the House of Representatives. It's happening in tandem with what's happening with those 10,000 sets of baby booties that are going to be on display outside of Parliament House. And there's some speeches from around midday today for any listeners that might be heading for Canberra. Hey, Michelle Pearce, great to always get your insights. Let me point listeners to the ACL website, Australian Christian Lobby, acl.org.au. Michelle is the CEO of the Australian Christian Lobby. Michelle, thanks so much for the update today on 2020.
0: Thanks very much.
1: Hey, just ahead, we're going to be talking Victoria and the politics. What I've been saying is a no-holds-barred. In other words, our guest, I think, will be happy to put the boot into every side of politics as we talk to Lyle Shelton, who leads the Family First Party. And so whether it's Labor, Liberal or One Nation, get ready for a great conversation and with the opportunity for people and calling on people from Victoria more specifically. We are welcome to call in from anywhere, but you might have your own views as to what's been going on in your state. Love to hear from you. We'll open our talkback lines once that conversation gets underway. Good things ahead. Head on 2020.
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0: Brandon Heath and Ryan Ellis, highly favoured. You're on Vision. It's Neil with you on 2020. And over this coming hour, your opportunity to participate in our conversation. We are going to have a no-holds-barred look at what's going on in the state of Victoria, coming up to a state election on the 28th of November. So shortly after we've laid a foundation, we'll invite you to join into that conversation. So with a state election coming up, 28th of November, the mainstream headlines paint the state as losing control with youth gangs and tobacco wars and organised crime activity, workforce shortages of police, teachers, nursing and healthcare, corruption and failure of governance, spiralling debt and infrastructure projects running over budget and behind schedule, and, of course, concerns about social cohesion. And that's all before we get to Christians who have been dragged before the courts. Christians who've been criminalised for basic pastoral care. Christian schools and programs being cut, and threats of state control over employment and education ethos. Well, as I've been saying, a no-holds-barred look at the policies, personalities and ideologies of all the major parties from a political view with skin in the game and no ideological loyalty to any of those major parties. A conversation delivering some, what I think might be over this coming hour, home truths about Labor, the Liberals, and let's include there the newcomer, the new kid on the block, One Nation. Lyle Shelton is National Director of the Family First Party. You'll remember him from his time leading the Australian Christian Lobby and from his leadership in the same-sex marriage debate back to 2017. You might also know that he's been dragged before the courts himself because he has stood for some Christian ethics around issues, and the one that was more specific to him around drag queens telling stories in public libraries. Well, Lyle Shelton, I might say a special welcome along to 2020.
1: Neil, it's always great to be with you. I did hear in your intro that you said I'd be putting the boot in. I have to just stress to your listeners that is a metaphorical boot and always done with Christian love and grace.
0: All right. Okay. Let's call this an opportunity to be honest around the issues and to have faith at the centre. And, sometimes that's a terminology I use, putting the boot in, but thanks for the correction there. And let's do that.
1: I know what you mean. I know what you mean, Neil. I would just hate to be misrepresented.
0: I know. Well, Lyle, listeners who've known you for many, many, many years will know that you have a gentleness about the way you attach criticism. So I'm sure there'll be some of that that will flow through this hour as well. When we're talking about your own colours, let's lay this all on the table beforehand, because I've said you're not going to be ideologically aligned with any of the major players, but you do lead the Family First Party. And Family First Party looks like could be a little bit sidelined in all of this with all of the attention that goes to the other parties around the state election that's coming. Give us your insight here into your own position and, your own colours if we're going to be doing a critique of Victoria.
1: Yeah, no, thanks very much, Neil. It really is important that people do realise I come wearing a partisan badge. Obviously, I'm the leader of the Family First political party, and we are seeking to win seats in parliaments around the nation, although that's very difficult at the moment. There's no doubt that One Nation has certainly cut the grass of all the parties, including small ones like ours, and I welcome the disruption that they're bringing, but there's no doubt that that's having an impact on us. So, look, your listeners need to filter everything that I say today in this next hour with you through that lens that I am obviously partisan. I would say that is probably a mantra that people could pick up on. But just so long as people are aware of my bias, I come to it from that perspective, and people can then filter what I say accordingly.
0: If we know the bias beforehand, we can make sense of what's happening without the feeling that we're being manipulated. And I think that's where we're coming from today. But so far as the Family First Party goes, just put the context right here as well, because some people will be saying Family First, oh, isn't that the Christian party? Well, you're in some sense bigger than just focusing on the Christian issues. You've got some opinions and policies around all sorts of different things. How do you frame Family First Party these days? While you have your own Christian ethic that is clear for listeners, the Family First Party itself?
1: Yeah, look, I'm unashamedly a Christian. So is all of my federal executive and the people who hold office positions in our state executives. We don't shy away from that. We wear the label Christian as a badge of honour. But Family First is a party that's for people of all faiths and none. So anyone who wants to subscribe to our core values is welcome. But at the heart of those core values is the promotion of the Judeo-Christian ethic. And of course, the mum, dad, and the kids' family, the heterosexual married monogamous family. We're unashamedly pro-life. So we do push core Christian convictions. That's the, again, that's the filter with which we judge and determine our policy positions.
0: Okay, well, let's come back to some of the things I mentioned in the introduction today. When we're characterising what's going on in Victoria, and this is where we'll be interested to hear from Victorians, their own personal perspectives around those things. I mentioned losing control with youth gangs, tobacco wars, and organised crime activity. Let's just start with that one, and when we'll talk through some of these other things that have faith dimensions, but let's talk about some of these things here and perceptions that people have about what's going on in Victoria. What's your impression, Lyle Shelton?
1: Look, I've been following Victorian politics closely now for the last 4 years, more than 4 years. Now, I'm based in Sydney, but we have a team operating in Victoria. We contested the last state election in 2022. We ran 100 candidates. We got the party registered just ahead of that election for the Victorian election. So we've been active over the last 4 years, and our team down there, led by Jane Foreman, do a terrific job for a team that doesn't have a lot of resources. But there's no doubt that the state of Victoria has become a failed state. And I don't think that's hyperbolic to characterise it as such. Youth crime is out of control, machete crime. They have this farcical machete bin drop initiative, which has achieved nothing. The tobacco wars, as you've mentioned, again, that's again, probably part of government policy, putting too high taxes on tobacco, and there's all this illegal tobacco there, and there's crime and fire bombings of shops going on as a result of it. The state is in a place of breakdown. I regularly stay in the Melbourne CBD when I'm visiting, and it doesn't feel safe walking around there. There's lots of people with mental illness issues, homelessness, people screaming and yelling. It's untidy. It's messy. It's not the once proud garden state that Victoria was. And, you know, I think Senator James Patterson from the Liberal Party said it well a few months ago when he said Australia risks Victorianisation. And I think that's something that resonates with people. People in Australia can see that Victoria has gone down a very dark path, and we don't want to see that contagion affecting the rest of the country.
0: Okay, if we are being as harsh as saying it's a failed, broken state, how do we connect that to the what we might even say, because a long time Labor government, socialist principles? People will remember Dan Andrews as the predecessor to Jacinda Allen, new premier now, of course. But how do we connect that to the policies that might be even in contrast to our Christian way of thinking? Any thoughts around that?
1: The policies have been diabolical over the last 12 years of Labor government. Dan Andrews became Premier 12 years ago, and he set about with a radical socialist agenda. The first thing he did was cancelled a multi-billion dollar road project and paid $1 billion in compensation to the contractors just because he decided to tear it up because it didn't suit him. I mean, this sort of recklessness with public funds has resulted in the state being in, you know, $200 billion worth of debt. $24 million per day is spent in Victoria just paying the interest on that bill. This is money which should be going into better hospitals and roads and police and all the services to address the problems in Victoria. But the socialist policies of this government, high taxing, high debt, has the economy in a lot of trouble. And then there's the social policy. Dan Andrews has pursued a radical social agenda. He's funded an LGBT pride centre in Victoria, in St Kilda, to the tune of millions and millions of dollars. He has introduced a so-called gay conversion therapy law, which carries with it jail terms of up to 10 years for parents who try and stop their child from going to one of these child gender clinics because they are confused about their gender. If the parents try to intervene and say, look, please don't take puberty blockers or cross-sex hormones or don't get surgery, if you say that to your child, you could go to jail for 10 years in the state of Victoria, and the Liberals have supported that legislation. So the state is in a diabolical state economically and in terms of social policy, in terms of freedom of speech, freedom of religion, and of course the harm that these radical policies are doing to children.
0: You know what? Victorians loved Dan Andrews. The way you describe him now, and I think there's certainly wisdom in hindsight, isn't there? But the Victorian people who voted, I remember last state election, which is coming up 4 years ago, where there were a lot of diabolical things that we were talking about and that were even being talked about, I think, in mainstream media. And yet the Victorian voting public still returned him to office, I think, with even an increased majority. They loved Dan Andrews. Now, let me just put you on the spot here. What is this saying about the Victorian people? Have they loved socialism that is bringing about a failed state, a broken state?
1: I've thought a lot about this, Neil. I was in Victoria in the lead up to the 2022 election. I went and lived down there for 3 months leading up to it and got a pretty good view of things on the ground as we built our campaign right across the state. Victoria had just come out of the COVID lockdowns. It was the most locked down city in the world, apart from anywhere in China. I mean, it was just outrageous. But I think you've got to remember the context as well. The Liberal Party were in absolute disarray under Matthew Guy, a very woke and weak leader. He was offering pretty much the same policies as Dan Andrews. So I mentioned but one of these radical social policies was the so-called gay conversion therapy policies, which criminalised parents and pastors and counsellors and medical professionals. Matthew Guy was all on board with that. So I think people were looking at a strong leader in Dan Andrews. I don't think they liked him. I don't believe they loved him. I believe there was a lot of antipathy towards Dan Andrews in 2022. I certainly picked that up on the ground as we were campaigning. But the Liberals were so weak and woke and pretty much offering the same policies. They were the same on energy policy, which is to, you know, completely shut down the coal-fired power stations and destroy the energy system with windmills and solar panels. So there was no difference between Dan Andrews and Matthew Guy, Labor and Liberal. And people very much are like sheep, and they're attracted to strong leadership. They might not have liked it, but there was strong leadership being offered, and they stuck with the leader they knew because the Liberals were offering the same thing, but in a weak and woke guise. That's my theory about what happens. I think there's massive buyer's regret in Victoria, for sure. But I think they felt they didn't really have any alternative at the time.
0: Okay, we're going to take a short break. I want to invite listeners to join into our conversation. 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Lyle Shelton is our special guest. He's the National Director of Family First Party. We're back to here in just a few moments. I'm going to ask Lyle if the Liberal Party, as the main opposition in Victoria, is still weak and woke under the leader, Jess Wilson. Get ready for that. That's coming just ahead, and love to hear from you as a listener.
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0: 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A no-holds-barred looking at what's happening in Victoria. With a state election looming coming up 28th of November, our special guest is Lyle Shelton. Lyle is the National Director of Family First Party, doesn't have loyalty to any of the major players, so we're getting some insight that you might say, if you're aware of what Lyle's bias might be, you can get a good impression of what's going on, and taking it a little step be underneath the shallowness of what you might be hearing in so many headlines. Hey, before we take any calls, Lyle, we were talking about the Liberal Party. You suggested that they were very uni-party oriented through those Dan Andrews and Jacinda Allen years. Weak and woke is what you described them as. Is there a change in the Liberal Party under Jess Wilson as the opposition leader in Victoria? What are your impressions here?
1: I think Jess Wilson is very impressive. She's a very good communicator. She's obviously very sharp in her mind. I would say that the Liberals are less weak and less woke. I still think they are have retained a large degree of weakness and wokeness. I think they'll certainly be better on the economy. I think they are moving away from some of the radical net zero policies of the Labor administration. So that they'll allow gas exploration, that sort of thing, which is needed to unlock the economy and to get prosperity flowing again. So I give them credit for that. Unfortunately, they have been silent on the social policy issues. So, you know, there's no commitment from the Liberals about, trying to overturn the gay conversion therapy laws, for instance, and all these anti-free speech laws that impact on Christians in particular and mainstream parents. They've been very silent on the inquiry that's going on into cults at the moment, which is really motivated to try and have a crack at Christianity. Using words like coercion and harm, very vague terms, to try and characterise certain religious groups as cults. Now, some certainly do the wrong thing, but the trouble with all this sort of stuff is it catches up good people. And again, the Liberals haven't been out there defending true expressions of Christianity and true expressions of faith. So I think they've got a long way to go, but certainly Jess Wilson is better.
0: She's better, a long way to go. And before I take any calls, let's bring One Nation into the picture here, because there's a lot of Christian believers who have felt that there's a white knight ready to race in and save everything, whether it's federally or in the state sense with Victoria. An impression about One Nation, and Warren Pickering is the leader now in One Nation in Victoria. Any thoughts around their potential for being weak or woke as well?
1: Look, you and I have talked about this before, Neil. One Nation are a mixed bag. I have met Warren Pickering. I think he's a terrific guy. I like him a lot. Their party secretary in Victoria, though, was an ex-stripper, and the party was upholding her as, some great paragon of virtue, her role in running clubs where young women were exploited. One Nation saw that as a good thing and as something which qualified her to be a party official in Victoria. I don't think that qualifies anyone to lead in any shape or form in a political party or anywhere else. Just at the weekend, you ask whether One Nation is weak or woke. Pauline Hanson said she supports same-sex marriage. Now, that is the ultimate in wokeness, and it's also the ultimate in disregarding and trashing the rights of children who deserve the love of their mother and a father, which is impossible under same-sex marriage. It's why Family First, why I've always opposed same-sex marriage, because we must put the rights of children first. Pauline Hanson supports 90% of abortions. She is against late term. That's good. I give her credit for being on a journey to pro-life, but late term is just a small fraction of the 89,000 abortions that Michelle Pearce was talking about in the last segment. One Nation on two really core issues for Christians, abortion and the definition of marriage, is a million miles away from where it needs to be. They're just like the Liberal and the Labor Party when it comes to those core issues of morality and justice for children.
0: So if you think there'll be a new dawn, if there's a change of government coming in November, you need to think again, because the policies are not all aligned with something that might bring back some level of human flourishing, because that idea of failed state or broken state is a long way from being fixed. And if you haven't got policies from a replacement government that are going to be along those lines of bringing some level of change, adjustment and new flourishing, you're going to be disappointed. Hey, we're taking calls. Just a few minutes out from news, let's see if we can take a few calls in here. Ruth is in Victoria. Ruth, need to be fairly quick here, but what are your thoughts?
2: My thoughts are that we're in New South Wales visiting family, going back to Victoria and kind of wishing we didn't have to. It has been dire under Dan Andrews and Jacinta Allen, and especially for our grandchildren who are teenagers but have not been able to, along with many of their friends, go back to school since those COVID lockdown days, or just go to school a few days, this sort of thing. The mental health of young people is an absolute epidemic in Victoria.
0: Wow, Ruth. Lyle, a response here for Ruth in Victoria, or from Victoria?
1: I think Ruth has summed it up very well. She's, you know, if you thought I was being hyperbolic about a failed state, you've just heard from someone's lived experience. I know, Neil, I've been very critical of the Liberals. I do think they will be better than Dan Andrews. I would certainly encourage people to vote for a change of government. I'm not saying they're going to be the same. I think their economic policies will be better, but I don't think they've got the courage to take on the might of the Rainbow political movement based at that big pride centre in St Kilda.
0: Okay. Ruth in Victoria, thank you so much for your call. It's almost news time. A quick 30 seconds here. Family First Party, you stood 100 candidates last time. What do things look like for you this time, standing candidates in Victoria? Lyle, just very quickly.
1: Yeah, we're still several months out from the election. We're certainly in a better position than we were last time. We pulled those 100 candidates together at breakneck speed because we were just rebuilding the party. But we are looking to run in as many seats as we can. And if anyone's interested in standing for Family First and giving people an ethical choice on the ballot paper, a Judeo-Christian worldview choice, please contact us at office@familyfirstparty.org.au.
0: Okay, and there may be some listeners who are thinking, yes, I needed to hear that, and I'm going to respond. Hey, 1-800-316-316 to join our talkback conversation. We're back with more after Vision National News. Our special guest is Lyle Shelton. He's National Director of Family First Party. In our sights today, Labor, Liberal and One Nation, the three main contenders in Victoria. You're welcome to join in our conversation.
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4: 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I'll be joining you today after 2020. 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
5: In this bulletin, the opposition pushes back on a gun buyback scheme, and in sport, NRL. With the details, I'm Naomi Millam. The opposition says a gun buyback scheme won't stop future terror attacks. Labor is forging ahead with the program launched in response to December's Bondi Beach massacre. New South Wales has become the first state to sign onto the scheme after striking a deal with the federal government. Nationals MP David Littleproud says it won't make Australians safer.
6: If you've got that much hate in your heart, mate, you're going to find a gun in the black market. You're going to create a bomb. You're going to use a car. If you've got that much hate, you're going to do it. But all we've done is take away the rights of many Australians, not just farmers. Understand, many of the people in metropolitan area that own guns.
5: Tasmania and the ACT are also working on legislation, while Victoria and South Australia have not yet settled on a direction. The federal government is encouraging more Australians to take up a trade. Analysis of national data found apprentices and trainees have the highest rate of employment after course completion. Minister for Skills and Training, Andrew Giles, says there's never been a better time to get on the tools.
7: There's never been a better time to get on the tools and become a tradie. What we want to see is more Australians, particularly young Australians, choosing a trade, including to build us more homes.
5: It comes as the construction industry experiences a worker shortage. A peak body has warned Australia is sleepwalking into a STEM skills shortage because it's failing to address gender inequality. Despite women making up 39% of STEM graduates, less than a third are working in relevant roles after 5 years. Science in Australia Gender Equality Chief Executive Janan Braderhoeft says there's a serious retention issue.
8: In the moment, Australia is missing out on its talent it has already trained and paid for, because people aren't getting a fair go to stay and progress in workplaces.
5: There are calls for the industry to address the imbalance. The rollout of the biggest bird flu vaccination program in the world will start in Victoria today. 5,000 little penguins will be vaccinated at Phillip Island after one died from the H5 strain. It's set to be 10 times the scale of any other vaccination program for wild birds. An American missionary pilot has been freed 9 months after being abducted in the Sahara Desert nation of Niger. President Trump and the evangelical serving in mission ministry known as SIM International confirmed the release of Kevin Rideout. The 50-year-old was kidnapped off the streets of the nation's capital last October. He's reported to be in good health and back with his family in the US. SIM International urged Christians to thank the Lord for Kevin's survival. It's unclear who seized him and whether any ransom was paid. And an elderly Christian leader has been detained in India for allegedly offending the religious sentiments of the nation's Hindu majority on social media. The 75-year-old president of the Chhattisgarh Christian Forum was arrested over a post described as offensive to Hindu religious beliefs. That's the latest news. Sport is next.
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5: To NRL, the Dragons remain a mathematical chance of avoiding the wooden spoon after defeating the West Tigers 24-22. They held off the fast-finishing Tigers to record back-to-back wins for the first time this season. Dragons coach Dean Young says it's a special moment for the team.
10: That's why you want to play footy and why you work so hard, is to have moments like this. And first time the club's won back-to-back games for 12 months, I think, or just over. So just really happy for these guys because they're the ones that are putting the effort in.
5: Meantime, the Knights have defeated the Titans 36-26. And in cricket, Bangladesh has defeated the Aussies by 9 wickets in Darwin. That's the latest Vision National News. I'm Naomi Millam.
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5: Time now for a look at the weather. A strong high-pressure ridge is directing a few showers over the east coast. A weak upper-level trough is bringing patchy rain to South Australia, the Northern Territory south, eastern WA and western Queensland. High pressure is providing dry weather for western WA and much of the tropics. To the capital cities, Sydney 19 with showers, 17 and sunny for Melbourne. Brisbane 22 with clearing showers, 20 degrees and wind and rain for Perth. Adelaide 18 and mostly cloudy, 16 and sunshine for Canberra. Hobart 15 and mostly sunny, and 33 and mostly sunny in Darwin. 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
0: Wonderful to have you along with us today on 2020. Hey, we're 25 minutes away. Things coming up later this hour. A preview to a special event coming up this Thursday on Vision. It's called Water for Life Day. And Christian radio stations all around Australia are joining together to help bring safe drinking water to the nation of Tanzania in Africa. We're going to check in with Joel Abel, who leads Convoy of Hope. They're behind this whole project, Water for Life Day. That's 25 minutes from now. Then on Faith and the Future with Dr. Camille Majdali, our series is on recognizing a call from God. Today, some wisdom from Camille on counting the cost. But if you're just joining us, joining into a conversation around the Victorian state election, it's scheduled November 28th. The mainstream headlines paint the state as losing control, with youth gangs and tobacco wars and organised crime activity, workforce shortages of police, teachers, nursing and healthcare, corruption and failure of governance, spiralling debt with infrastructure projects running over budget and behind schedule, and concerns about social cohesion. And that's all before we get to the Christian issues around criminalised leaders for basic pastoral care, or Christian schools with programs being cut, threats to state control over employment and education ethos. A no-holds-barred conversation today. Our special guest is Lyle Shelton. He's National Director of Family First Party. So no ideological or special loyalties to Labor, Liberal or even One Nation. You can join into our conversation on 1800 316 316. You can send us a text on 0447 488 316. Hey Lyle, I think it would be good to take some calls from listeners. Quite a few on standby here. Let's take a call from Sue, who's in Kingston in Tasmania. Hello Sue, need to be quick, but what are your thoughts?
11: Hello, Neil and Lyle. I'd just like to point out that the woke sexual agenda actually began with Steve Brax. I was living in Victoria at the time, and he committed $20,000 to a disco for 15 to 18-year-olds who thought they may be LGBT or same-sex attracted. So Steve Brax has never had the finger pointed at him, and that's where it all began.
0: Okay, interesting dimension there, taking things back a little bit further. Sue in Kingston. Lyle, what is your thought here for Sue?
1: I'm sure Sue's absolutely right. I think it probably even goes back further than Steve Brax, and I think both Liberal and Labor are both culpable over decades of allowing our basic understanding of sexuality and morals to just fall apart in the public square and politically. So, yeah, Sue's quite right. The Rot does predate Dan Andrews, but he certainly turbocharged it. And we've got a situation in Victoria now where even Christian schools are being forced to teach rainbow gender fluid ideology. They're expected to teach this even in Christian schools. And my real worry is that the Liberals, if they win government, and I hope they do, my real worry is that they won't have the courage to confront the rainbow political activists who have so much power in the state of Victoria coming out of that St Kilda government-funded Pride Centre.
0: Sue in Tasmania, who was in Victoria. Hey, Sue, thank you so much for your great input. 1800 316 316. You can pop a question, have a comment. You know, is there right and wrong in making a comment? That's for everyone to discern as we're having this conversation. Let's take some more calls. Adam is in Marysville in Victoria. Hey, Adam, welcome along.
12: Hey, Neil. Hey, Lyle. I'd go back as far as Cain and Kerner. And then we had a bit of a reprieve with Kennett and Brumby. They were awesome premiers. And then of course we've gone back to Labor, but I think it's not Labor by themselves. I reckon that the Greens are pulling the Labor string.
0: Good thoughts here. Adam, let's bring the Greens into the mix here, typically drawing Labor even further extreme left. Thoughts here for Adam, Lyle Shelton?
1: Yeah, Adam's spot on. Obviously, he's got a memory going back. I was also actually living in Victoria for a couple of years during the Kennedy era. I remember it well. He sold assets that paid back the debt that Kane and Koerner got the state into. I think this time around, it's going to be the gas unlocking that will help get the economy back on track. But there's no doubt the Greens are a toxic influence. Melbourne is the home of the radical left in Australia. The Greens, the socialists, all of those elements are there. And of course, they are the tail which wag the Labor Party dog. And unfortunately, the Liberals go trotting along after them. As I've said, they never repudiate the radical social policy which the Greens lead Labor along into. So the Greens drag everyone across to the radical left, including the Liberals, unfortunately.
0: Okay. Adam in Marysville, thanks so much for your call. 1-800-316-316 to join into our talkback conversation. You can send us a text on 0447-488-316. Let's take some more calls. John is in Wangaratta in Victoria. Hey, John, welcome.
13: Good morning, Neil and Lyle. Look, I like to raise the issue. Lyle mentioned about the Liberals getting away from net zero, but electricity affects every aspect of society, economy, everything. And when we have a look at the situation in Victoria, brown coal every day this year has been providing a minimum of 50% of and up to 75% of Victoria's needs. And a very simple solution to the whole question would be to change back to fully maintain the present three coal-fired power stations we have in Victoria, add in two more high-efficiency, low-emissions brown coal power stations. Now, we've got 200 years of brown coal resources that can't be exported are owned by the government and at a very low cost. Brown coal could provide 90% of Victoria's electricity needs with gas, hydro and gas, filling in the needs to meet the peak demands. And
0: John, good thoughts in all of this. Lyle, plenty to pick up on, no doubt, around net zero policies, even, you know, grouped with woke policies, depending on where various political parties stand in regard to net zero. What are your thoughts here for John?
1: I think John's absolutely spot on. The Liberals have talked about, you know, going back to gas and stopping the demonisation of fossil fuels. I don't know whether they've got the strength to do what John quite sensibly says, and that is, you know, get the brown coal going again. I mean, the closure of brown coal fired power stations in Victoria has been an absolute disaster. It almost caused the lights to go out in South Australia. And the Australian Energy Market Operator continually warns that the electricity system in Victoria is very fragile. It's susceptible on really hot days because baseload coal has been taken out of the system. And John said 200 years. I've been told it's more like 800 years supply of brown coal in Victoria. There's such an abundance of it. There's such an abundance of gas. The only way to get Victoria out of the current economic mess with its $200 billion worth of debt is to play to its comparative advantages and unleash that energy so that manufacturing and jobs and cheap electricity can be provided and bring down the cost of living for everyone and get the economy going again and families flourishing economically. So John's spot on. It must happen. Whether the Liberals have got the... they're making some good noises. I think they will be better because Labor and the Greens just demonise anything fossil fuel. But I think reality is going to catch up because the windmills and the solar panels are a disaster economically. And we're going to see the lights go out, literally, because they just cannot run a modern economy.
0: Okay. John in Wangaratta, thank you so much for your call and our talkback line open, 1-800-316-316. You can send us a text on 0447-488-316. Let's keep taking a call or two. Chris is in Melbourne. Hey, Chris, welcome.
14: Thank you, Neil. And Lyle, I mean, unless you make a deal with One Nation, I can't see how you're going to have an influence. You know, you demonise Pauline, but she's going to be the only one that can. You can't make a deal with Labor or Greens. So for you to be effective in the election, you'll have to sort of, you know, try and sort out your differences. That's the crime in Victoria. Well, you know, they're not going to do anything about that, these governments, because all the criminals belong to the voting bloc of Labor. And you know, you can have 1,000 if the policemen, 2,000, it's not going to make a difference. It's the judiciary giving out sentences that's going to make a difference. That's going to stop crime. Otherwise, you know, it's just going to be still the same old story.
0: Okay, Chris, good insights there. Lyle, your response?
1: I'll just pick Chris up on something he said. He said that I demonised Pauline Hanson and One Nation. I don't think I've done that. I have said that Pauline supports abortion and same-sex marriage, which she does. That's not demonisation. That's calling out some public policy issues which are really important, which go to the heart of whether we protect the most vulnerable in our society, both the unborn and also children's rights to a mum and a dad. So, you know, if that's demonisation, so be it. But I'm always going to call out any politician, whether it's Pauline Hanson or Jess Wilson or Ben Carroll, if they support policies that hurt children. In relation to the other issues Chris raised, look, you know, he's spot on there. Again, the state is just in a state of disaster, and it needs fixing. It does need a change of government. I don't know. Family First isn't trying to win government. We are trying to be an influence. We want to get people elected to the upper houses of state parliaments to fight for the things that not even One Nation will fight for, which are so important to justice for children and for women with unsupported pregnancies, etc. So that's our role. How the government changes will depend very much on whether the Liberals under Jess Wilson can get a higher primary vote than One Nation. I would suggest anyone like Chris who wants a change but doesn't want to vote for the Liberals, make sure they are disciplined with their preferences. I would encourage everyone to vote one for Family First to register a vote for values. Then if you want to, vote two for One Nation. But then make sure that your preferences flow all the way to the Liberals before they go to Labor and the Greens. It's preference discipline on the left of politics that keeps Labor in, even though its primary vote is low. Unfortunately, there isn't the preference discipline on the right, and that's something which all Conservative voters need to think very long and hard about as they go into this election and the next federal election.
0: Okay, Chris, just to draw back to what you were saying, you were actually suggesting that if Family First is to have more influence in Victoria, that there ought to be some sort of special deal with One Nation. Chris, what were you suggesting there? And I'll get Lyle's thoughts.
14: That's what I'm saying. Obviously, I'm a Christian. I don't agree totally with One Nation's, like he said, the things that they do. But politics is a game of compromise. And who are you going to compromise with? You know, Labor or Liberals who are so weak? But if One Nation is going to, like you said, have more influence in the future, they have to be with a

0: We can work with One Nation on many issues, and with good Liberals for that matter, and there's a couple of good Labor people, particularly here in New South Wales. We can work with good people without having to lose our identity as a party. And I guess because One Nation, on those two real litmus test issues, same-sex marriage and abortion, are a million miles away. They're just like the other big parties on two of the most important issues, which I think are on God's heart and upon the hearts of mainstream people. We just couldn't countenance a merger on that basis. Also, there's governance issues in One Nation. It is controlled by two people, by Pauline Hanson and James Ashby. And we felt very uncomfortable about merging with a party that doesn't have what we would consider to be adequate governance. And I think that's going to be an issue for One Nation if they do gain greater influence, parliamentary influence in the future. They've got to have a structure that can hold what they're doing, and I'm not sure that they do.
1: Okay, thanks so much to Chris in Melbourne for your insight. 1-800-316-316 to join in our talkback conversation. 0447-488-316 to send us a text. A text from Charles who says, could Lyle comment on the spiritual influences behind the extreme woke views in Labor, Green and even Liberal parties in Victoria, which operate so destructively against the welfare of its citizens? Regards, Charles. Thoughts, Lyle, on the spiritual influences?
0: Well, look, Neil and Charles, as a Christian, I believe that the Bible says our battle is not against flesh and blood. It's not against people primarily. It is against principalities and powers, and there's definitely spiritual forces. I believe that. It's interesting, watching the Odyssey and reading the Odyssey by Homer, as this has been in the cinemas, and the mindset of the ancients, 3,000 to 4,000 years ago, was the gods being involved in every aspect of human affairs. Now, I don't believe the pagan view of that, but I do believe in the Christian view of that, and that spiritual forces, both good and evil, angels and demons, do operate. And I think the woke agenda is an evil agenda. It comes from a rejection of God. That's where wokeness comes from. It's about radical personal autonomy, and of course that's going to have spiritual implications, and that's what's playing out. So the spiritual implications of rejecting God are playing out in public policy, and that's causing enormous harm, whether it's the children over the gender issues, whether it's over abortion, or all manner of issues. So there's definitely a spiritual force behind it, and it's interesting that I'm not the first person in human history to believe that spiritual forces impact on the affairs of humans.
1: Okay. Hey, we might not have too much time for more calls, but some more texts. I'll take some calls as well. Don't hang up those who are holding. Paul in Victoria says, though, send us a text. I don't mind Lyle criticising the policies of other political parties, but he all too often seems to be standing in judgment of the individuals, as evidenced by his public criticisms of One Nation Victorian State Secretary Bianca Colicchia, relating to her former employment. I think you mentioned her a little earlier. Whilst I could support Family First, how does Lyle expect Christians like us to support Pharisee First? There's a little dig there. Thoughts around those comments that you made, Lyle?
0: Yeah, well, that is a dig. Look, if a political party, whether it's One Nation or anyone else, is putting up officers in their party who are leading their party and they support the exploitation of young women for the entertainment of men, which is what Bianca's former occupation did as a manager of a strip club, and then One Nation, planting that story as a front page story in The Australian, clearly to show that this is a wonderful thing that One Nation has people from that formerly part of that industry, which they validate, I'm not going to sit by and not call that out. If a political party is validating the exploitation of young women and girls for the entertainment of men, that has to be called out. I don't think that's pharisaical. I think that's standing up for justice. Justice for women, and I've done that through my whole life as a political commentator and as an activist, right from when I was on Toowoomba City Council and they were trying to legalise extreme things in strip clubs back in Queensland 25 years ago. So if I'm going to be called a Pharisee for that, so be it.

0: But I'm going to stand up for girls and women, no matter which political party is promoting their exploitation.
1: Able to be a critic, but also a thick skin when there is someone who disagrees. Hey, let's squeeze in one or two more calls. James is in Kyabram in Victoria. James, need to be quick. What are your thoughts?
2: You might think this is a little bit off track, but I'm just wondering if Lyle knows anything about the salt covenant. Salt covenants were made between David and God, Abraham, other people. Know of the salt covenant, and even the Jordan is surrounded by the Sea of Salt. So this salt covenant that I've only just recently sort of come to know, I've sprinkled salt all around all the openings into my house. That includes the taps, the toilets and everything like that. Because prior to this, I was getting people were stealing stuff from my carport. They were stealing stuff. I got turned off my hot water service during Halloween. And they were leaving rubbish and dog do and stuff like that. So I did this salt covenant thing that I found out about, and I did it to the four corners of my property. Since then, no more rubbish. I've had nothing stolen from the carport. I did shake the dust off the rug in my car out onto the road because God told me to. He said, only towards those who'd have stolen from you or done anything.
1: James, interesting dimensions that you're raising here. And if there was a salt covenant that you could do for a state, I think that's probably where our conversation is today. interesting dimension there. Have you got a very quick response there, Lyle?
0: Look, I wouldn't be prescriptive about these things, but I admire what James has done. He's obviously had some terrible things going down. He's prayed about it. He's done something as a physical manifestation of his prayer and his spiritual warfare. Good on him. And I think there's sometimes room for doing that sort of thing.
1: You know, when it comes to personal issues like that, certainly there's a spiritual dynamic at work, and there's going to be some things that maybe you feel in God you're called to do. But James, appreciate your insight. Thanks so much for calling us. Let's squeeze in one more call before we have to wrap things up. Trevor is in Ararat in Victoria. Hey, Trevor, welcome.
3: G'day, guys. How are you going? I'm a prospective candidate for One Nation. I'm a Christian. I've got a university qualification in Aboriginal culture, so I think I'm going to be quite unique for Ripon as a person that can sort of have a foot in many camps at once. If I'm not successful in being One Nation's guy, then I'm definitely going to go independent, because I believe that we are in a time where we need a lot of good things to start happening. I think a lot of people need that optimism in the world and to see some real world integrity.
1: Trevor, tell us your surname and which electorate you are going to be standing as a candidate for One Nation in.
3: So my surname is Andrei, A-N-D-R-E-I. I'm a prospective candidate for One Nation, so I'm awaiting to see if I'm going to be endorsed. I've had a lot of conversations with a lot of the executives, particularly around the subject of integrity, and people don't want motherhood statements anymore. Nobody wants to hear empty statements. People want to see a track record. They want to see, have you been a community advocate? You know,
1: Trevor, I'm going to have to cut you a little bit short here, but just to pick up on Trevor has called through. He is going to be, he's looking forward to having that endorsement as the One Nation candidate. Your thoughts here, Lyle, for Trevor?
0: Look, I think good on Trevor as a Christian for getting involved in One Nation. I'd say the same for people who want to influence the Liberal Party and sometimes Labor. Obviously, I wear a family first hat, but for me, the course is the cause. And if people can navigate and influence One Nation, I've mentioned some of its faults on same-sex marriage and abortion. If you can be a Christian and turn them around, great, go for it.
1: Wonderful. Hey, thanks, Trevor, for calling through. And yes, all the best with that being a candidate in Victoria, Trevor in Ararat. Thanks so much for your call. We have to wrap up things fairly quickly here. Come back to your family first position for a few moments here, Lyle. You said, if there are those who are looking to be a candidate and you want to wear a family first hat on the day, you're interested to hear from them. You'll be standing candidates for upper house seats and lower house too. Give us a little 30-second, in a nutshell, what you're facing in the lead up to the election.
0: Look, I'm not going to gild the lily, Neil. It is difficult for us. They've just changed the voting system in Victoria, so there's no group voting in the upper house. That makes it very difficult for a small party like Family First. The quota is very high. We do want to give people the opportunity to cast a vote for Judeo-Christian values that is uncompromising. And so if people want to run as candidates for us or support us as volunteers, they can contact Jane Foreman, our Victorian leader. She's doing a great job. office@familyfirstparty.org.au. Send an email there if you're interested in being a candidate or a volunteer. We'd love to hear from you.
1: Okay. Hey, we've got to draw things together. I look forward, Lyle Shelton, to maybe even multiple opportunities like this in the lead up to the election. If you're happy to join us and share your thoughts with listeners, it has that unique dimension of not being aligned with the major parties, and you still are standing for that, as you say, a Judeo-Christian view of political policy. And certainly I think that's valuable. And you know, the fact that you're open to critique of your own values and the things that you are also standing for, I think listeners will appreciate some more of those opportunities in the times to come. Lyle Shelton is National Director of Family First Party. familyfirstparty.org.au is the website. You might also keep an eye out for Lyle's new book called Turn the Tide. You're wondering where this man comes from so far as the formation of his political views. Turn the Tide. His earlier book was called I Kid You Not, Notes from 20 Years in the Trenches of the Culture Wars. Hey, Lyle Shelton, thanks so much for sharing your thoughts with listeners today on 2020.
0: Thanks, Neil. Appreciate you having me.
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1: Something special coming up this coming Thursday. It's called Water for Life Day. Our focus is going to be on the nation of Tanzania in Africa. Joel LaBelle is joining us. He's National Director for Australia and New Zealand of Convoy of Hope. Hey, Joel, welcome along to 2020.
2: Thanks, Neil. It's great to be here.
1: Joel, this coming Thursday, it is a special day, and there are radio stations all around Australia who are going to be participating in one common cause, and that is to get water for life for communities in a particular region of Tanzania. Describe what that's going to look like.
2: Yeah, so there's a couple of communities, one that we have been in for a little while, and you can actually see the result of what water does, and it's staggering, it's beautiful. And then there's another community in Simanjaro that has had no water for a long time. And Africa's been experiencing a drought for several years now. But this community is dry, it is arid, it's dusty, and it's hot. And when I turned up there, the kids... their lips were cracked, their eyes were a little bit yellow or red, and some of the kids were telling me they haven't had a drink. They don't drink every day. Sometimes they go a couple of days without drinking anything at all.
1: It's hard to believe that there are children who are going without water for a whole day.
2: Yeah.
1: And as you say, some of them 3 days out of seven, no water. Yeah. No wonder they are no doubt dehydrated. What sort of effects does that have on a child as they're growing up, as they're trying to go to school, as they're trying to concentrate on things? How does that affect a child?
2: Well, I think one of the big things it does is concentration, obviously, some of the things you've already mentioned. But one of the things we don't realize is often they don't go to school because they have to go and find water. So we met some of the kids on the first day, and then the next day we went back to see them again, and some of them were missing because they were out looking for water. That the women are missing because they're out looking for water. You just imagine you can't, whatever you wanted to do tomorrow, scratch it. You're looking for water.
1: A Convoy of Hope is not a little organization. You're in countries in many places around the world.
2: Yeah.
1: And you're commonly the ones who are first off the mark responding to disasters. So the idea of working with people who have no water or at least no clean water to drink, this is something you're sort of doing in between the big disasters.
2: Yeah, and don't forget, when you're in a disaster, one of the things that people always need is water as well. So the greatest needs during every disaster we've found is food, water, hygiene packs and kits, and then either, depending on the weather, blankets, mattresses, tarpaulins, somewhere to sleep under for a bit of safety. And so we already see they are the essential needs in a disaster. They actually become essential needs in every community around the world. And so to think that you're in a community that hasn't had a disaster and they don't have water, which means they don't have food, like that is a disaster every day.
1: That is a disaster, isn't it? And look, one of the biggest things is not only that there are children who go without water, because if there are children without water, there are adults without water.
2: Yep.
1: But it's women and girls who are under the obligation, and perhaps because of tribal culture and those things that have shaped people in Tanzania, that the women and the girls are the ones who do the heavy lifting, long walks to get the water for a family.
2: Yeah, they do. That is very common, women and girls, women and children. It's both boys and girls. And in this particular community, the men aren't standing around doing nothing, Neil. They're out with the animals. Any few animals that they have, they're trying to find anything for grazing. And so the whole family is out on a water hunt. The men are often out with the animals. The women are out with young kids. They take them out of school. I met a couple of kids who they might start early at school and then they're taken out for the rest of the day because they have to go find water. Or some kids, they start really early looking for water and they might turn up to school in the last hour of the day. So it's just inconsistent education. It's not fair. They don't get a great start in life.
1: Someone's going to say, why don't they move closer to the water?
2: Yeah.
1: When you're talking about generation after generation after generation, having their plot, their piece of land, their village.
2: Yeah.
1: Not quite as easy to move closer to the water?
2: No, it's not. In Australia, maybe we're used to, especially today, me and my kids and my grandkids right now, they're growing up in an area where you just move from house to house and town to town, city, just change whatever you want. You know, I think our grandparents and our great-grandparents, very little people moved around. You stay in your family home your entire life. These people, like you said, it's ancestral. It's been handed down. And the other thing is, even if you could move closer to the water source, that land doesn't belong to you. It often belongs to somebody else, or where this community we're helping, that land belongs to the government. You can't just go and take an entire community and take them to the water source where thousands and thousands of people and all the animals, by the way, are all trying to find water from the same place. That means elephants, hyenas, goats, cows, donkeys.
1: Let me ask you about your welcome. When you turn up into a community like the ones that we're talking about today, and the ones that are in Tanzania for the support that's coming for Water for Life Day, these are sometimes tribal communities.
2: Yeah.
1: They've been governed by, you know, their community religious animism or however that shapes the community. How are they receptive to an organization that comes in and, you know, being Christian, you know, here we are. Some people say, hey, what are the Christians doing? Just keep out of the way. But
2: yeah.
1: But how important is it? And what sort of reception do you get when you turn up?
2: Look, I think there is a little bit of hesitation at first because these people are quite resilient and they've learned to do life difficultly without water. And so they're a bit skeptical. If you come in like a mining company trying to come in and take our land, that can be a challenge. But I think, you know, the book of James teaches us that if we believe in God but we have no intention of acting on it, then we're really are lying. We're not really believing in God if we don't want to give charity, don't want to act like Jesus would have acted. And so when you come into a community and you can offer them a result, a resolve of their crisis, they do get a little bit excited, but they're wondering, is this empty promises? Are we going to follow through? I think the great thing now with Convoy of Hope is because we've been in so many communities, you've only got to point to a community a couple of hours away and say, do you know those people? Oh, you did that. Oh, okay. So you're here now to do for us what you did for them. Please come in.
1: Reputation grows.
2: Yeah.
1: The goodwill goes before you.
2: Yes.
1: And the opportunities and doors will continue to open. So here you have Water for Life Day, and you'll be raising money on Water for Life Day.
2: Yep.
1: You'll be looking to supply water to a number of villages. You've got a focus on one. What is it that's going to happen that's going to get water to them and keep them from having to do the painful thing of having to send their women and children, sometimes walking 7 kilometres to and from the water supply? What are you going to see as a result of some fundraising?
2: Yeah, great question. So we've actually got another 42 communities that the government have put on a waiting list for us. But this community, what we're going to do, we've already drilled down to see whether we can find water that's right near the community. And we've gone down over 300 metres and there's nothing available. So we've geotested the area and we have discovered some water about 7 or 8 kilometres away, which is not an advantage, but we can get down there. So what we're going to do is drill down and then bring the water. We're going to pipe it all the way through the bush and probably dig a trench that's about waist deep. I've actually seen some footage of some of the community members have already started with their Maasai swords and shovels and picks and things, and they're starting to dig a trench because we want them involved. This is their solution. We're helping them. It's their solution. And what they'll eventually have by the end of this year, and hopefully out of Water for Life Day, is we will erect a tank and some solar pumps and some pipes that go out to the community, and we'll do it right in the middle of this school community, and we should be able to service water to a couple of different communities, and we'll see some great results.
1: And it'll be clean water.
2: And
1: safe water. What at the present time, when you've got women and children going off that 7 kilometres to get water, even the water they're bringing back to their families is very unsafe. What are the consequences of that? I know there's a high mortality for children who are not drinking safe water.
2: It's true. There's, before we finish today, Neil, there will be nearly 1,100 children who will die from waterborne diseases just today. So this water source that they're currently walking to is a spring that bubbles up out of the ground, and there's a trough that's been built, and so you can come with your animals and you can fill up your jerry cans, but the animals drink from the same trough. There's algae there. There are a lot of waterborne diseases. When I got there, there was a teenage boy that was maybe 12, 13 years old that was completely starkers, naked, swimming around in it, having a bit of a bath. So they just don't – they don't understand some of the things we understand, but being able to bring some safe, clean drinking water to this community and some wash stations, some education around hygiene, and then do our wraparound service and all the programs that we can offer – we're going to transform this place.
1: Hey, this coming Thursday, a very, very special day, Convoy of Hope is behind Water for Life Day. Joel, you're hoping that there are listeners to our conversation now that might warm up and perhaps be a bit prayerful, perhaps have that consideration that we have as Christian believers, some understanding of a way to support people who are in a very poor circumstance, in a very risky circumstance with the unsafe water. $25 to save a child and provide water for that child for life.
2: Yes.
1: So we combine the tally that will come in and we're going to be seeing that pipeline. We're going to see that clean water available for those families. At $25 per child, I mean, you want people to sponsor quite a few children, I'm sure, not just one. Oh,
2: that'd be great, wouldn't it? I mean, I think whatever you can do, truly. I mean, if you're a family of five, maybe do 25 per person in your family, like whatever you can do. Some people, you know, personally for me, $25, it actually wouldn't hurt me right now to give $25. And so I should do more than that. But for others, I understand in Australia with what we're going through with our own crisis, with rise of interest rates and household living and day-to-day, maybe $25 is difficult. So instead of doing that Macca's run or those extra coffees, maybe put that aside and why don't we agree together that today I'm going to experience pain for one day financially so that I can help alleviate pain for their everyday.
1: Well, the opportunity is there for every single listener to participate this coming Thursday, Water for Life Day, when we're going to be asking you to give $25 to keep a child with safe water to drink. And that's for life. Put all that together, the pipeline, the tank, the pumps, to provide clean water, safe water for a community. How many children can you help? Is it one? Is it 10? Is it 100? Maybe you can help 1,000. Here's how you make your donation this coming Thursday. You'll be able to go onto the Vision website, vision.org.au. 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Click on that banner. 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Joel Abell is the National Director for Australia and New Zealand for Convoy of Hope, and we'll be talking to Joel again on Thursday. But Joel, hey, looking forward to it. I know listeners will be in anticipation that good things are going to be happening right around Australia. Hey, thanks so much for sharing a bit of a preview with us today on 2020.
2: 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Looking forward to Thursday.
1: And just ahead, Faith and the Future with Dr. Camille Majdali. 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
6: We're talking some more today about how you can recognize that there is a call of God on your life to serve in a particular form of ministry. Let's talk today, Camille, about counting the cost of serving God, because this is something that Jesus himself was very strong on when he was talking about the way that you might actually pursue a way of serving God.
7: I've discovered after years of training people in Bible College for ministry that only the students, the graduates, who are prepared to pay the cost, the price that is asked by God, they're the ones that will do the ministry. They're the ones that will stay in ministry. Now, there can be other legitimate reasons why the person isn't in the full-time ministry for which they were trained. It may not be the right season. It may not be the right circumstance. Doesn't mean they can't love and serve God where they're at. But if they were actually going to pay the cost through preparation in a Bible school, but they didn't pay the cost of everything else, then they're not going to make it. See, it's not just going to Bible school alone. As I said, I have experience with Bible schools. I ran a Bible school. It was a great honor to do this. But I also recognize it's more than getting an award in a Bible school. Jesus makes a very, very stark statement in Luke 14, verse 27. And he basically says in Luke 14, 27, and whoever does not bear his cross and come after me cannot be my disciple. Now, if you're not his disciple, how are you going to be his servant? This, to me, is fundamental. But to be a disciple, which is the core of the Great Commission, you have to practice something that goes against the grain of our culture, and that is self-denial and cross-bearing. Whoever wants to tell people about that? So, but when they are told, this is the good thing, especially for us men, all right? And that is we need a good challenge. And I'm telling you, the call of discipleship is the greatest challenge of all. And I believe the women do too. But for men, especially where there's so much gender gap in churches, let's not give our men soft, soothing messages. They won't hang around for that. But give them a challenge, especially this one, the call of discipleship. Pay the price. I believe in many cases, they will rise to the occasion.
6: It's not necessarily a comforting thing to know that the cost is more than a dollar cost, that there might be cost to family, that there might be cost to career, that there might be costs financially as well. But these costs all have to be taken into consideration.
7: Well, they do, because, again, in the same Luke 14, it tells us, you know, nobody goes to battle until they've actually done their homework. And they discover, well, they only have 10,000 troops. The other side has 20 or 30,000 troops. Maybe it's time to talk peace before we get clobbered. I believe the same is with the call of God. we do need to tell people the price. We don't want to, how should we say, scare them off needlessly. But at the same time, we do need to be truthful. And our life is not our own. We are bought with a price. Our body, our breath, our brain, our all belongs to God. When they understand that this full surrender is how you get full fruitfulness, you have a better chance, Neil, of getting them to sign on.
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6: Hey, time's up for me. Neil signing off, waving from the balcony. Back with another 2020, the usual time tomorrow. News is next. Jen is warming up to join you after Vision National News.

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1: In this bulletin, the latest opinion polling out, and the race is on to avoid the NRL wooden spoon. With the details, I'm Naomi Millam. A new opinion poll shows Angus Taylor continues to struggle to make any headway against One Nation. The latest Resolve Political Monitor reveals the coalition's primary vote remains stagnant at 23%. One Nation sits on 26% and Labor leads with core support of 28%. Campaigning in the Labor-held seat of Eden Monaro, Mr. Taylor maintains the opposition is holding the government to account.
2: To axe Labor's toxic taxes, to bring down the cost of power, to build more houses, to cap immigration based on housing supply, and to put Australians first. I mean, and I know that is a plan that is good for Eden Monaro, but good for the rest of Australia as well.
1: Anthony Albanese remains preferred Prime Minister at 32%. The opposition is denying accusations it intends to decimate compulsory superannuation. One Nation is calling for cash-strapped Australians to be allowed early access to their super. The federal government claims if either the minor party or the coalition wins office, they'll scrap compulsory super. Opposition spokespeople say there would be no change. The Queensland government is further cementing their nation-leading breach bail go-to-jail legislation. Consultations are now underway for the state government to grasp what Queenslanders want under the reforms. Premier David Crisafulli says there are now two main focuses for this law.
3: Who should the breaching of bail conditions apply to, and for how long should those minimum mandatory sentences apply? And we're doing everything we can to make sure that Queenslanders have a say on that.
1: Adult crime, adult time laws were introduced in 2024, strengthening the consequences for 47 serious offences. One in eight teaching students have failed a basic literacy test. More than 3,000 aspiring educators were unable to demonstrate Year 9 standard skills. Just 87% passed on their first attempt, the lowest pass rate since 2018. The Australian Christian Lobby has welcomed the New South Wales government's rejection of a key recommendation of a review to expand criminal hate speech laws beyond race. The decision means the existing offence of inciting racial hatred will not be extended to cover additional protected attributes such as gender identity and sexuality. The ACL said the government had recognised the serious implications that expanding criminal speech laws could have on fundamental freedoms. And churches in the Democratic Republic of Congo are equipping pastors and community leaders with life-saving health information to contain a deadly outbreak of the Ebola virus. A Christian ministry has received funding to train pastors, youth leaders, health workers, and community representatives to recognise Ebola symptoms and to promote safe hygiene practices. That's the latest news. Sport is next.
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1: To NRL, the late season resurgence from the Dragons could see the Brisbane Broncos go from premiers to wooden spooners. The Dragons have closed the game to four competition points with three games to play. League legend Brad Fittler has told Channel 9 back-to-back wins have given the Dragons some hope.
4: They've won their last two games now. The three games they have to play are all teams out of the top eight. And Brisbane, who are a bit on the nose at the moment, they've lost their last two games by 40.
1: In a further blow for the Brisbane side, star Reece Walsh is expected to undergo surgery on his ankle and spend at least 8 weeks on the sideline. And in cricket, the Prime Minister of Bangladesh has made a phone call to congratulate the national team after they defeated the Aussies by 9 wickets in Darwin. That's the latest Vision National News. I'm Naomi Millam. This is a new day.
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1: Time now for a look at the weather. A strong high-pressure ridge is directing a few showers over the east coast. A weak upper-level trough is bringing patchy rain to South Australia, the Northern Territory south, eastern WA and western Queensland. High pressure is providing dry weather for western WA and much of the tropics. To the capital cities, Sydney 19 with showers, 17 and sunny for Melbourne, Brisbane 22 with clearing showers, 20 degrees and wind and rain for Perth. Adelaide 18 and mostly cloudy, 16 and sunshine for Canberra, Hobart 15 and mostly sunny, and 33 and mostly sunny in Darwin. 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
9: So great to have your company on this Monday, the 17th of August. Hey, I'm Jen Spiker. Okay, first up, we're going to take a look at a location in Queensland where you will hear Vision Christian Radio. The town, Georgetown, it is just under 400 k southwest of Cairns, surrounded by beef cattle country. Now, one of the natural attractions that is nearby to Georgetown is Cobalt Gorge, which is a narrow and impressive gorge. Can be traversed by boat. There are some points, though, where the walls of the gorge kind of close in on you and they're no more than 2 metres apart. It's a sandstone gorge and you'll find a few freshwater crocs there as well if you want to say g'day to those guys. They're usually reasonably harmless. Okay, Vision Christian Radio, heard in Georgetown on 87.6 FM. G'day if you're listening in Georgetown today. And what is the weather going to be like for that part of Queensland today? A sunny afternoon ahead and getting up to a top of 29 degrees. These words from the Bible are found in the book of Psalms. This is Psalm 51 and verse 6. Lord, you delight in truth in the inward being and you teach me wisdom in the secret heart. That is Psalm 51 and verse 6.
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9: Welcome to the Live Lounge for Monday. Okay, so I have got a couple of acoustic tracks to play for the Live Lounge today. One's from Matthew West and the other is from Josh Wilson. Now, Matthew West's song, Day One, Matthew explained the scriptural inspiration.
10: I want to read a scripture that is really one of the main inspirations for the message in this song. It's Lamentations 3, 22 to 23. Many of you probably know this. The steadfast love of the Lord never ceases. His mercies never come to an end. They are new every morning.
9: And that means that today it is a new beginning. Today can be a day one for you. It's Matthew West on the Live Lounge.

0: Josh Wilson with That Was Then, This Is Now, an acoustic version on Vision's Live Lounge. And it's a song that talks about the transformation that takes place in our hearts and our lives when we encounter Jesus' love. The old's gone, the new's come, that was then, this is now. Our daily devotion, the word for today, it can be heard shortly here on Vision with some thoughts on having a cooperative spirit. And hey, I've got music from For King and Country not far away too.
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3: Consider 1 Corinthians 3 and verse 9. We are God's workers, working together. A cooperative spirit will become your norm once you embrace the fact that you plant seeds for your own success when you support others. Take the case of Paul and Apollos. Some of the Christians at Corinth felt they had to choose sides as to which one to follow, despite the fact that they preached the same gospel. Paul took them to task for their carnal attitudes. Here's what he said. One of you says, I belong to Paul. And another says, I belong to Apollos. When you say things like this, you're acting like people of the world. Is Apollos important? No. Is Paul important? No. We're only servants of God who helped you believe. Each one of us did the work that God gave us to do. I planted the seed and Apollos watered it, but God is the one who made it grow. So the one who plants isn't important and the one who waters is not important. Only God who makes things grow is important. We are the workers working together. In an attempt to blow out another's light so that their own light can shine, some ministers make disparaging remarks about other ministries. It's such a turnoff to both believers and non-believers. Paul's primary objective was to spread the gospel, so he wanted to make sure that no minister was hindered from doing so. In his letter to Titus, he encouraged believers to give Apollos their full support. In Titus 3 verse 13, he said, do everything you can to help Apollos. Such a request could emanate only from a secure heart. So today, have a cooperative spirit. And that's Vision's Word for Today.
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Be King and Country with Miracle on Vision. That is one of the singles off their album that is going to release in September. That album is titled The Most Beautiful Colours and it drops September 18th. That's the day, September 18th. Hi, I'm Jen Spiker. It's great to have your company today. There are teens and young adults at my house who are for King and Country fans, so they're looking forward to hearing all of the songs on that new album when it comes out. The guys from For King and Country, they have actually released a couple of other singles off that album now. One is What If I Told You, which kind of rocks, and one they just dropped a couple of days ago is titled LA, as in Alleluia. You can check that one out online. Now, speaking of new music, I'm really excited because today I actually get to play a new song from Matt Maher. Matt Maher has brought out several songs that are really great radio hits, as well as a few great worship songs as well that churches sing. This one, it's a really great song from Monday. It might just get your toes tapping or your hand tapping on the steering wheel. It's a new song from Matt Maher and it's coming up after this one from We Are Messengers.

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0: It is brand new for Matt Maher on Vision. The song is titled Gonna Be Alright. If there are kids, teens, young adults at your place, did they get into the viral Your Way's Better dance made famous by Forrest Frank? You might like to get them to have a bit of a go at the dance for Matt Maher's Gonna Be Alright. You can check out the dance online. I've actually seen that song, Gonna Be Alright, from Matt Maher described as a folk pop ray of sunshine. So if you needed a folk pop ray of sunshine in your Monday, hope you enjoyed that one. Robbo and Mandy are digging into scripture next on our program Foundations, and they're answering the question, who were the Sadducees?
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5: They were the party that had primarily filled all the priestly roles. I mean, these were the guys who virtually spoke for God in the temple. The name Sadducees means the righteous, which is kind of a little bit haughtier.
4: Foundations. 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
6: Judaism, just like all other religions, has different groups and factions within it. In Christendom, we call them denominations. Last time we learned about the Pharisees, this time we're going to learn about the Sadducees.
5: And I think sometimes, I know I'm guilty of this, when I used to read the Bible and I would read about these different factions within Judaism, you know, when I'd read the Gospels, and I used to think, oh, how ridiculous. And yet at the same time, now that I know more about Christian history and Jewish history, you know, the Christian church is absolutely overwhelmed by different denominations.
6: Mm.
5: Even within the Catholic Church, you've got so many different branches. You've got Franciscans and the Dominicans, you've got the Benedictines, you've got the Jesuits and the just normal churches. There's everything from the most rigidly traditional to the more liberal, mm-hmm. casual.
6: Yeah.
5: Then you've got all your Protestant denominations, you've got your Baptists and your Methodists and your Pentecostals and your Anglicans and every, you know, dog and cat fight that's going in there as well.
6: Right.
5: You've got your Coptic churches, your Ethiopian Coptics, and you've got your Egyptian Coptics, you've got the Syriac church, you've got, all the different
6: Greek Orthodox. In there. Yeah.
5: There's so many.
6: I guess it really doesn't allow Christians to point the finger at the Judaic people, but obviously you're vice versa, like everyone's as differentiated as each other.
5: We're peculiar creatures, aren't we, in that we kind of pat our own backs and just sweep under the rug.
6: Ignore the fact that we've got thousands of denominations.
5: We ignore our own weaknesses, but we're very quick to point out the weaknesses in others.
6: So true. Well, yeah, we don't have a right to criticise the Jews. And I guess looking at the Sadducees as we are today, they were both religious and political, mostly political though, and they held a great deal of power among the Jews in Israel. So we learnt last program about the Pharisees and how they were primarily spread throughout the land, leading congregations, teaching in synagogues, dealing with matters of Jewish law and jurisprudence. The Sadducees were the ones really that held the priestly positions amongst Jews.
5: Yeah, it's actually really curious that they ended up having all of this political power, and yet they were the party that had primarily filled all the priestly roles. I mean, these were the guys who virtually spoke for God in the temple. The name Sadducees means the righteous, which is kind of a little bit haughty, I think.
6: Yeah.
5: You know, what do we want to call ourselves? Let's call ourselves the righteous. It's a little bit uppity, really, isn't it? They did have a lot of power. So here's the thing. The Pharisees were basically like the conservatives mm-hmm. of the day in ancient Israel, where the Sadducees were probably more liberal. They were the progressives of the day. And again, that's kind of baffling to me, considering that they were the priests.
6: Yeah, that's right.
5: And they were also known as the Zadokites, and that's because it's believed that they were established by a man by the name of Zadok during the days of King David. They were like the aristocrats of Israel. They tended to be quite wealthy. They had a lot of powerful positions socially as well, mostly as priests, and they held these really high positions of also a chief priest and high priest. And they also held the majority of the 70 seats in the ruling council known as the Sanhedrin.
6: Mm, okay.
5: Okay.
6: Now, if you read through Exodus, you note, of course, that Aaron was the original priest, and then he was of the tribe of Levi.
5: Yep.
6: And so they had to be of the bloodline of Aaron to be a priest, to sort of follow that family line. Yep. So were the Zadokites from that line, or were they a different line again?
5: No, they weren't. Remember Eli the priest, or Eli the priest? Mm. He was the high priest. He didn't rein in his very wicked sons. And as a result, God cursed that family line and said that they would all die young. That was problematic, that they weren't going to last all that long. So another family line, blood family line, that came from Aaron's descendants was Zadok.
6: Right.
5: So the Zadokites come now. Now, were all of the Sadducees from the family line of Zadok? No. That's just how they got their name. Mm-hmm. By the time the Sadducees, and of course, remember, we had these divisions, Sadducees, Pharisees, sort of came about from the time of the exiles coming back from Babylon, Persia. And it was basically over a period of time, you've got all of these, well, you've got an occupying force, for example, which is the Romans, and they were just appointing people.
6: Right,
5: and because the Sadducees were more politically savvy, the Romans were picking these guys to be the priests. They were appointed by Rome to do Rome's bidding.
6: So it was political expediency.
5: Absolutely. Yeah. Rome wanted the people to behave themselves. And the Jews were a rebellious people. They rebelled against God, but when Rome came, they rebelled against Rome. Yeah. They wanted the people to be calm and quiet. So they were speaking for God. So it was behave yourselves and everybody's happy. And they got rich in the process.
6: Right.
5: Okay, so it was Josephus, the Jewish historian. He recorded that Caiaphas, the high priest who plotted Jesus' execution, that he was in fact also appointed to the position of high priest by the Roman prefect Valerius Gratus in 18 AD. He was Pontius Pilate's predecessor. Caiaphas was later deposed by the Roman proconsul Lucius Vitellius the Elder. So when it came to these really important Jewish priesthood roles in the Sanhedrin, as I said, Rome was the orchestrator behind all of that. I want to stress again, though, that not all priests were Sadducees, but the majority were. And not all of the Sanhedrin were Sadducees. Again, the majority were. And it was all about political power and expediency. And like the Pharisees, the Sadducees had their own particular brand of theology, beliefs and traditions. You know, we mentioned last time that the Pharisees loved building fences around God's word to make sure you never broke anything.
6: Yeah.
5: So you basically lived in a straitjacket and adding layer upon layer and traditions and all the rest of it to the law. The Sadducees would mock the Pharisees, laughing at them because they would argue and debate over the most inane things. And, of course, this was a big joke to the Sadducees, who could keep the Pharisees knotted up while they just got on with making money and, you know, schmoozing the Romans.
6: The wonderful thing about that, of course, is that it kept everyone in this state of failure, which meant that they could continue to make money at the temple, because it then meant more, you know, sacrifices and more offerings and whatever. So it sort of actually worked to their favour, didn't
5: it? Oh, for the Sadducees, yes, because the temple was just a money-making scheme for them. They got filthy rich over it. So, yeah, if the people were constantly needing sacrifices to make atonement for whatever regulation they had just infringed upon, the priest got rich from that.
6: I guess the one thing that brought these two groups together, the Pharisees and the Sadducees, was their hatred of Jesus. And we sort of see them, you know, at different points through the gospel actually working together and trying to trick Jesus or outsmart him in different ways.
5: Absolutely.
6: So that was a quite a unique thing that they were so divided, and yet for this common cause they did come together against Christ. But, you know, he spoke very harshly against them
5: in
6: Matthew 16 verse 4. You know, the Pharisees and Sadducees had come, they tried to test him, asking for a sign, but his response was fairly brutal. He said, "An evil and adulterous generation seeks after a sign, and a sign won't be given except the sign of Jonah.
5: Considering they called themselves the righteous.
6: Yeah, that's right.
5: And here he is branding them an evil and adulterous generation. Oh, it's just breathtaking. That's so fun.
6: Yeah. And of course, later on in the same chapter, he goes on with a warning. This is in verse 6. He said, "Watch out and beware of the leaven of the Pharisees and Sadducees." So he's being pretty direct.
5: Yeah, because of their teachings. Their doctrine was appalling. It was absolutely shoddy. Mm. And he will, remember he said to the people, he said, "Your righteousness has to exceed that of the Pharisees." Yeah. So they kept all the rules and regulations. Sadducees, not so much. But here he is warning, their teachings, their particular brands of theology have nothing to do with it.
6: Mm.
5: So, yeah, he was brutal with them.
6: Yeah. We're going to continue looking at the beliefs of the Sadducees in the next program, as well as their social and political responsibilities. That's next time on Foundations.
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Nathan Tasker on Vision with Never Too Far Gone. 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Hey, I'm Jen Spiker. Each day trying to trust God for the outcome. How hard must it have been for the last 9 months for Kevin Rideout's family just praying and waiting each day? Kevin was actually kidnapped outside his home in Niger in West Africa in October of last year by armed men. Now, he'd actually been in Niger for quite a few years serving as a pilot with SIM International, and he has spent the last 9 months in captivity. Can you imagine what his family has walked through in those 9 months? Really great news though, SIM International confirming Kevin's release after 9 months in captivity. He is in good health and he gets to reunite with his family. I mean, can you imagine the joy and the relief that his family would be feeling? And I am sure that Kevin will have some tales to tell of his time in captivity as well. A Vision News update on the way pretty soon. And this one, it's Big Daddy Wee. I am sure.

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1: You might look back in history today, got an amazing story about Charles Blondin, who crossed the Niagara Falls on this particular day. A bit of personal stuff from one of my diaries when I go way back to when I was 12 years of age. I'll share that with you today. Hope you can join me.
0: Vision National News. 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
2: In this bulletin, superannuation becomes a hot button issue, a man accused of false military claims, and a historical weekend in the AFL. With more, I'm Gareth Stafford. The Albanese government claims the next federal election will decide the fate of compulsory superannuation. One Nation and the Coalition are pushing for the current rules to be relaxed. The opposition believes workers should be able to access their superannuation savings to help fund a first home purchase, but Treasurer Jim Chalmers argues super is meant to help people in retirement.
3: Built Australia's superannuation system, and we will defend it forever from the Liberals, Nationals and One Nation who want to destroy it. If they win the next election, it will be the end of compulsory super as we know it, and Australian workers will be worse off as a consequence.
2: The opposition says there will be no changes and the Treasurer is making things up. Other states and territories are being urged to follow the lead of New South Wales in enacting a gun buyback. Tasmania and the ACT are working on legislation, while Victoria and South Australia have not yet settled on a direction. Queensland has rejected participation. The Alana and Madeline Foundation's senior advocacy advisor Stephen Bendel says all jurisdictions must act to protect their residents.
4: Following Bondi, as we saw following Port Arthur 30 years ago, the community expects their government to step up and do everything that they can to reduce the burden of firearms in the community.
2: The joint initiative between the federal and New South Wales governments aims to recover more than 270,000 firearms in November. An advocacy group is pushing for four-year federal parliamentary terms. A new study claims Australia's three-year election cycle is costing the economy billions of dollars. The report estimates a change to four-year terms could deliver between $81 and $93 billion over 20 years. A man has been charged, accused of falsely claiming to be a returned Australian soldier. Police allege the 79-year-old wore service decorations that were not allocated to him at a Vietnam Veterans Day event in Bundaberg in 2024. It's further alleged he spent 0 days overseas during his service with the Australian Army. He's due in court tomorrow. The Australian Christian Lobby has welcomed the New South Wales government's rejection of a key recommendation of a review to expand criminal hate speech laws beyond race. The decision means the existing offence of inciting racial hatred will not be extended to cover additional protected attributes, such as gender identity and sexuality. The ACL said the government had recognised the serious implications that expanding criminal speech laws could have on fundamental freedoms. The US Department of War is introducing a course centred on Western civilization and Christianity in the schools it operates for military families. The department runs about 160 schools across 11 countries and educates roughly 70,000 students who are children of active duty military or civilian service members. Americans are split along political lines over the ideological benefits of the course. That's the latest news. Sport is next.
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2: To sport, and the second last round of the AFL regular season saw two draws in the same weekend, the first time that's happened since 1977. Hawthorn and Collingwood drew 92 all on Saturday, the game marking the first time in the code's history that the same two teams have played out two draws in the same season, following a 93-93 deadlock in round 8. Then yesterday, the Western Bulldogs and Carlton drew 82 points apiece, the result securing both teams a wild card spot, ending the hopes of the Saints and the Giants. And in golf, Scottie Scheffler has won the PGA Tour's St. Jude's Championship by 8 shots. It's the largest winning margin in the tournament's 68-year history. That's the latest Vision National News. I'm Gareth Stafford.
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1: Time now for a look at the weather. A strong high pressure ridge is directing a few showers over the east coast. A weak upper level trough brings patchy rain to South Australia, the Northern Territory's south, eastern WA and western Queensland. High pressure is providing dry weather for western WA and much of the tropics. Around the capitals, and a shower or two expected in Sydney at a top of 19 degrees, Melbourne partly cloudy and 17, a shower or two and 22 for Brisbane, showers developing in Perth and a max of 20, Adelaide a shower or two and 18 degrees, partly cloudy in Hobart and 15, Canberra cloudy and 16, Darwin sunny and 33 degrees. 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
3: By the sea, on the Sapphire Coast in New South Wales, is the town of Merimbula, where Vision's heard on 87.6 FM. Now, the name Merimbula comes from a local Aboriginal word meaning two lakes, referring to Merimbula Lake on the southern end of town and Black Lake on the northern side of town. And there are some good surf spots around Merimbula. Vision Christian Radio, heard there on 87.6 FM. G'day if you're listening there today. Looking to what the weather's going to be like for that part of New South Wales today, some showers getting a little bit less as the day goes on and getting up to a top of 17 this afternoon. These words from the Bible, they're found in the book of Romans. This is Romans 12 and it's verse 17. Don't repay evil for evil, but give thought to do what is honourable in the sight of all. That is Romans 12 and verse 17. Esports, online gaming, being used for good and to highlight the importance of child safety online. A conversation all about that coming up and all about a special event that is going to be held next week. That is coming up on the Spotlight in just a moment here on Vision.
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3: 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My name's Jen Spiker and today I'm highlighting a conversation Neil Johnson had on 2020. Nearly half of the world's population plays some form of video game, according to Jake Wilson, founder of Universal Esport Network. Jake spoke with Neil Johnson on 2020 about a special event where Universal Esport Network and other organisations will team up with Forever Freedom Movement for a special gaming and online event called 1 Million Voices for the Innocent. It's about more than just gaming, it's about protecting children. On 2020, our host Neil Johnson spoke with Forever Freedom Movement's Anthony Harrison and Jake Wilson.
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8: Let's turn our attention to a project, yes, that includes online gaming, created to raise voices for children living in places, situations and circumstances no child should ever face. We're talking children who are trafficked, abandoned, displaced, exploited, unsafe or forgotten. Jesus said, "The harvest is plentiful, but the workers are few." So how does that look when children are a big part of the harvest? Well, towards the end of August, on the 26th, there is a new movement being launched in Sydney and in Melbourne. The evening will bring together young people, gamers, creators, churches, charities, businesses, ambassadors and community leaders around a clear invitation to gift your voice, take the vow, and stand for the innocent. Well, Anthony Harrison leads the Forever Freedom movement, aiming to raise a million voices for the innocent. And another guest joining us, Jake Wilson, is part of the Universal Esports Network. Anthony, a special welcome along to you.
9: Thank you, Neil. Thank you very much.
8: And Jake, welcome to you.
10: Thanks so much. Great to be here.
8: Anthony, this is not simply a gaming tournament that we're talking about, and it's not traditionally a fundraising event. How do you describe what's happening on the 26th of August?
9: Yeah, well, it's not actually, Neil. Thank you for saying all that you said. This is about starting and birthing a movement of voices. We're asking people to simply speak a vow, speak a voice for the innocent, for those children you mentioned who don't have a voice. And it came about, I heard a story, and I'll shorten the story, but the story was a young 14-year-old girl tricked into marriage on a honeymoon, was put into a hotel, the husband sold her. Things happened to that young girl that's unimaginable day after day, 14, 15 people visiting that girl for things that are hard to talk about. When she was finally let go, she said to the people who met up with her, she's not mad at the evil, at the wrongdoing of these men, the madam of the hotel where she thought she was safe. She was more upset with the people who would never, never entertain watching something inappropriate online or going into physically being with a person. She was upset that those people, Christians, people who would never be there, they didn't have a voice. They did not speak out. There was no voice for these many, many millions of young children, our children, at our watch in places and situations. And so that is the purpose of the 1 million voices. It doesn't cost anything, but it still costs something for somebody to speak that voice and to speak that vow, and then to have your name registered in the Book of Voices for the Innocent. Imagine this, Neil. Imagine millions of voices all around the world in different languages, in different demographic and generations, but all saying a vow. We know as Christians how powerful the word is, how powerful the spoken word is. Imagine all these voices that have been recorded or speaking for those children. I mean, we will be able to shift policymakers, we'll be able to make a difference, and then the ongoing movement will generate funds for charities that our charity partners like Access Hope, Vision Rescue, Destiny Rescue, you know, Youth Alive, these great charities that are helping make a difference. And the other great charity that I really want to promote is UEN, and I'd love Jake to share about UEN and what they're doing on the online gaming space.
8: Okay, UEN, Jake. And on the night, there's going to be, as I understand it, a live exhibition tournament. We're talking eSports here. Give us your insight around UEN and how that fits in with this new initiative.
10: Yeah, absolutely. So UEN, Universal eSports Network, we basically exist because we realized how toxic and predatorial the online space can be. And so as Anthony was talking about with this Forever Freedom Movement event coming up, we wanted to highlight the fact that the online spaces, specifically through gaming, is quite dangerous and quite a lot of risk, especially for children. And so part of the event will be we'll host an exhibition tournament, which will be a lot of fun, all in. But essentially, it's just creating advocacy and awareness of what the online world is like and where Gen Z and Gen Alpha often congregate and spend a lot of their time. 92% of Gen Z and Gen Alpha class is gaming enthusiasts. What does that mean? It means they spend an hour more a day on video game content or playing video games over all other subcultures in the world. Another random fact, but by the end of 2026, there'll be over 3.6 billion gamers globally. And so where you think about where people meet, where people do life, where people create communities and make lifelong friends, it's quite often through the video game esports subculture. And so that's why we exist, and that's why we've partnered with Anthony and Soul U to basically run this exhibition advocacy event on this night.
8: Coming back to Anthony here, you've partnered up with this outfit, and really this is your opportunity to tap into one of the largest and most influential communities in the world, the online gaming and esports ecosystem, it's called. If we don't take advantage of the opportunity, it's just never going to be reached, is it?
9: No, it's not, Neil. And, you know, Jake often says, and I've come to realise this, it's the largest mission field in the world. So when you said in the beginning that the harvest is there but the workers are few, that is definitely the case when it comes to the online gaming. And that's because a lot of people fear it, they don't understand it, they get annoyed with it, and so they're not really taking the time to sit with their children or understand why this is such a popular, and not going away. You know, Jesus went to Matthew's party. We need to go to where the party's happening with these children, these young adults online. And we've got to be the witness. We've got to be there. And we've got to be supporting and being there, because there's a lot of mental health issues. There is loneliness pandemic. There's a mistrust. And, you know, we need to reach through into this community. So our project is all about the love and rescue of children in situations and places no child should be. That's the Million Voices. And then we've got Pathway, the people can unlock a character called Buttonheart, who's the brave heart of bears and the voice for the children as well. But partnering with UEN offers us this pathway into a whole culture, a whole reach of people who really do want to make a difference. A lot of those people, they really want to participate. They don't give in the traditional donation way. They want to participate as a way they then give, and they then support the charities that we are representing for this movement. You know, it's about enabling the charities to do what they do. We do what we do. We create the interest, we get the people around the world, and we start this movement of voices that leads to advocacy, that leads to participation, that then leads to direct giving, that leads to other ways that brands and businesses can be involved in supporting what is going to be a very successful global movement.
8: Hey, Jake, when we're talking UEN, the Universal Esports Network, now you have been partnering with churches and with youth ministries and with schools, you run these online tournaments. I know listeners will be thinking, well, how effective is this form of outreach? Have you been keeping a few statistics? How can you let us in on how successful some of these e-tournaments and this connection point can be?
10: Absolutely, yeah. So it's one of the things we monitor closest in our organisation is what is the actual impact we're having and what's the role and effect of that. So in 2025, we had well over 600 salvations. Of that, about 336 were first-time commitments. What I mean by that, I mean they've never stepped into a church before. And through the events that we run in partnership with local churches, they came along, they experienced a fun, loving community centered around the video game subculture, and then they heard the gospel or something about faith or Jesus and chose to accept them as their Lord Savior. And so that's one of the things we measure. We also measure exposure to the gospel. So, you know, every single month between us and our partners, we're getting somewhere between, currently it's just jumped up, but month on month, it's between 30 and 80 million views across the guys we do stuff with. And so we basically exist to spread the gospel and reach people in this subculture. And it's quite a dark subculture. It's quite negative. It's very spiritually aware. And so when you present something that's so positive and so loving like Jesus, they accept it with open arms, to be honest.
8: You know, I suspect there'll be some who are very enthusiastic. Some might remain skeptical, but others very enthusiastic, because as I understand it, the reach that you have with UEN, somewhere in the vicinity of 8 million people across a partner network there. So if I come back to Anthony here, partnering with UEN as SolU, this is sounds to me like a sort of partnership that can supercharge the ideals and the goals of each of those ministries that you've got here. Just come back to what you're hoping to see on the 26th of August, because this will be an important event. Maybe there'll be listeners who'll make a note of what's going on that night.
9: Yeah, we would love to see the younger generation, the youth, the 18 to maybe 30, 35-year-old, really get behind the birthing of this movement. And I'll go even deeper. How good if Christian young people, young adults, helped bring this movement to the world? Because Jesus speaks a lot about children and the love he has for children. And so if Christians, and then Christian young people, young generation, youth, got behind the 1 million voices, spoke into their phone the vow, participated at the event, bought the tickets, and was there on the night to write physically into the book of voices, to participate in the live tournament event that Jake and his team are putting on, to listen to people's stories of survival, to listen to the charity partners who are going to share how they're impacting the world, most of them Christian faith-based charities, to hear some singing, to hear some people share about the facts and the world that we're living in that people maybe don't really understand what's going on, I think it'll be a great night, an awesome night, a significant night, and a night that between Melbourne and Sydney, we can get 400 people in both venues, all there, like a church event, like a youth event, like a rally, like a coming together of all different people. And then this is going to be streamed around the world. Because we're at Fortress, because we're at this gaming mega centres in Sydney and Melbourne, we've got all the facilities to stream it around the world. So people who play the games that we're going to be exhibiting, they're going to be able to watch it live, participate live, or if it's in a different time zone, then watch their favourite streamers on the recorded social channels, YouTube, TikTok, and the likes. So really believing that the Christians and the young people and your listeners, please get behind this. Please give your voice. When the site goes live, that you can give your voice, speak your voice. It only takes you maybe 1 minute to sow your voice, to give your voice for those children and be part of this history-making event.
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1: Forrest Frank and Josiah Queen with Jesus Is Coming Back Soon. If you ask me about half of the shows that were up for Logie Awards on the weekend, I wouldn't know a thing about half of them, possibly more than half. Hey, I'm Jen. It's really great to have your company today. But for Australian TV's Night of Nights, celebrating our Australian TV industry, one award that I can get behind, Helena Dokic, former tennis player, now commentator, Helena winning the Bruce McAvaney Award for Most Popular Sports Presenter, even beating out Bruce McAvaney himself, who was in the running for that award. I think that's pretty cool. Helena's a woman who has walked through a lot to get to where she is today. I've got a lot of respect for the journey and for what she has walked through and for where she is today. Music from Toby Mac coming up soon right here on Australia's Vision Christian Radio. And this one's Rhett Walker. It's Gospel Song.

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0: just your love. Lord, it feels good to be loved by you. That is Toby Mac on Vision. The Bible says God loves us with an everlasting love, and it is his kindness that leads us to repentance. If you are a mum to boys, I am. I've got three. I've also got a daughter as well, though. Bit of wisdom headed your way with author Molly DeFrank. She is sharing some insights from a book that she's written. It's called Mothering Boys, 8 Things Your Son Needs From You Before He Turns 10. She's going to be highlighting the importance of things like belonging, relationships, authority, and fun in a boy's development. Bit of insight from Molly coming up in just a moment on today's edition of Focus on the Family.
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8: Well, maybe you have some young boys growing up in your family and you can relate to those comments. Today on Focus on the Family with Jim Daly, we're going to be exploring that special relationship between mom and son, especially during the early formative years. Thanks for joining us. I'm John Fuller.
9: John, here's a no-brainer. I can't speak for moms, but I can speak for dads, and I love being a dad to my 2 sons, and it was so much fun. I'm not sure Gene would agree it was fun, and we loved every stage of that adventure. But regardless of what the culture says, girls and boys are different, and it shows up on day one. And as you unfold that relationship with them, with your sons, you see the energy. Men sometimes are just bouncing off the walls, running through the house, throwing things around. Yep, probably breaking things, spilling things, daring things, you know, jumping off of fences and trees and all those things. And today we do, as John said, we want to talk to you about how to be the best mom you can be in that situation. I remember one of the funniest, and it only happened one time. I came home from work. It was probably 5:30, and I walked through the door, and Gene has the 2 boys, and they're young, probably 2 and 4. Here, take them. I'm done today. Yes. And I mean, I was like, can I just change my clothes? And, but she, it was the only day that happened. And that must have been a bad day. But we want to equip you so even bad days are good days.
8: Mm-hmm. And our guest is Molly DeFrank, back into the studio with us. She's been here before. She's an author, speaker, and mom of 6 kids. She's got 3 boys and 3 girls. She has a lot of experience as a mom, and she's turned her experiences in that physical world of boys that you were describing, Jim, into a great book called Mothering Boys, 8 Things Your Son Needs From You Before He Turns 10.
9: And, you know, in addition, John, I mean, the stuff we're going to talk about when it relates to moms and their relationship with their sons applies to dads, too. So don't tune out.
8: Yeah, there's a lot for dads to learn here.
9: Right, exactly. Molly, welcome back.
10: Thank you so much for having me. It's such a joy to be here.
9: Thank you for traveling from California. We enjoy that. And I'm from California, so I love that. You're from the middle part of the state, the agricultural area. So you're, you know, seeing a different part of California than where I grew up in Southern Cal. But welcome.
10: Thank you. Thanks so much for having me.
9: And let's kick off with a funny story that you had in the book. I think one of your kids, 2 years old, and you had a syrup disaster. What happened? Oof.
10: Oh, yeah. I love sharing the story with other moms who are in the trenches. Because let me tell you, first of all, this ministry, this podcast, this show has ministered to me in my early motherhood when I was in the trenches, really in the days of this story. It is hard raising young kids, especially those 2, 3, 4-year-olds, and especially boys.
9: Yeah.
10: When my son was 2, he was so much different than my older daughter. He was wild and bouncy. And in fact, I was concerned he had these sensory seeking behaviors. So I took.
9: It's called being a boy.
10: That's true. Yeah. But I took a call from the doctor. He was calling me back to address these concerns that I had. And so I looked at my son. He was in his high chair. He was set up with his waffles all cut up nice and small. And I said, he'll probably be fine here for a few minutes while I take this phone call in the other room. And that's probably when the narrator would have said, he will not be fine.
9: Always have an eye on that boy.
10: You're right. Rookie mistake. Because I came back in the room after this phone call. My son had managed to climb out of his high chair onto the wooden kitchen table. He grabbed the Costco-sized jug of maple syrup, poured it out onto the table, and then sat in it and was rubbing it on his face and his hair. And I am looking at this kid like, are you kidding me? This is unbelievable. And I love sharing the story because, you know, this book talks about 8 things your son needs from you before he turns 10. And for moms dealing with stuff like that, and if you're raising a boy that age, you're dealing with stuff like that, right? This can sound lofty and stressful, but what I want to encourage moms with is this book and these ideas are really things that you can use. They're just a little bit of intentional mothering right in the trench. Doesn't cost a dime. It's things you can do in the waiting room at the doctor's office, in the car rides, in the conversation over dinner that really just give our boys what they need.
9: Well, and I think that getting back to it, you also speak in the book about, write in the book about the importance of noticing those positive things that your boys do when there's so many easy negatives, right? Just the energy and all that and messiness. But how did you practically address that with your boys to say, you know, I love you. I see so many great things in your future. I'm kind of doing it here for you.
10: Yeah.
9: But so describe that importance of reaffirming them, because boys, you know, it's interesting the way somebody once described it to me. Boys, especially in their relationship with their mother, they're really fragile. Mm-hmm. They don't like shame. They don't like disappointing you. I mean, it's really interesting. I think girls and moms, daughters and moms, you can have it out, hug, and you're off to the next thing together emotionally. Boys, when they feel like they let you down, it's a male thing. Mm-hmm. Like, I did not perform the way I needed to, and it's a disappointed mom, and she's angry. And we don't know what to do with that. So speak to that idea of belonging to something big and important. Mm-hmm. And how do we get that son to realize that they belong to a big story?
10: Absolutely. Yeah, and you bring up a good point. And that's really the first thing of these 8 things that I encourage moms to instill in their kids is that sense of belonging. And we have this privilege of showing our young sons that they belong in our family. They are loved. They are fully known and fully loved. They have intrinsic, inherent value because they are an image bearer of God. And so we get to reflect that message. We get to live it out day in and day out in the minutia, in the trenches, in the chaos, in the syrup.
9: in the syrup, right? I love it. That's going to be the common theme here.
10: But, you know, it also goes back to when we see those negative traits, we see the positive and really want to build up our sons in that. But we also know our sons probably better than anyone. And so we get to see these traits in our kids that, you know, if our kid is acting annoying maybe at school or being overly chatty or meddling, kids aren't going to say, hey, man, you're really struggling with this thing where you're meddling in other people's business and it's kind of annoying. So maybe work on that. They're just going to walk away and play with someone else. So that's our job as moms to really kind of get that trait on the right track. And so I have a part in the book where I highlight these traits that can be maybe negative on a bad day, but those same traits, those same wirings on a good day can be used for good and for godly purposes. And there are Bible stories to support this. Like, I'm thinking about if you're stubborn on a bad day, you've got someone who's firm in their convictions on a good day. And I think about Moses, who God came to him. God himself showed up to Moses and was like, hey, Moses, I need you to go do this thing. And Moses, like 4 or 5 times, was like, I don't know about that. And you're like, Moses, God himself came to you and is telling you, like, that's pretty stubborn to kind of make excuses for God. But then you see this same guy went to Pharaoh, and he did. He advocated for the Israelites, and he led 2 million people out of Egypt and for decades. And I'm thinking, that's some guy who his stubbornness, he's firm in his convictions. I can't think of another human who could do something like that. So as moms, we get to notice these traits and say, gosh, how do we put this trait that can be hard and bad on a bad day and kind of channel it for good? Yeah. And there's all kinds of examples in here. And as a mom, I talk about this at the beginning of the book too. There's nothing more important than your relationship with Christ in your mothering. That is how you disciple your kids. The rest of this is gravy. You know, these eight things, this comes later, but we get to rest in our own security as a child of God. And then we get to pass that along to our son and show them, hey, guess what? Your value, your worthiness doesn't change when you're a child of God. And now let's look at these gifts you have, because God calls you to love him and love people. And he gave you gifts. So how can you use that to benefit the world?
9: The next one is relationship. Yeah. And I think in that regard, you know, all these can help roll into identity, which is a real crisis right now. Who am I? Why was I created? Was I created? Did I come from mud? I mean, all those questions young boys might have, and young girls too. But concentrating on young boys, relationship, boys are lonely today. I mean, I think many experts in men would say that we're loners already. You know, when we go to do something, we usually need to go do something because we don't sit down and have coffee with guy friends. Mm-hmm. We don't tell me how's your heart? Where you at, Bob? Yeah. We got to go play golf or go do something shoulder to shoulder. Mm-hmm. And then hopefully you open up to one another and you don't come home and say, hey, you spent 4 hours with Bob. How's his marriage? Oh, I don't know. We never talked about it. Mm. So hopefully you can engage at a deeper level by sitting in the cart together, whatever it is you do together. But relationship matters. How do you begin to encourage your sons at a young age in toward the benefit of relationship and actually help make it happen?
10: Oh, yeah. Well, we just can't overstate the importance of our son's ability to build and navigate relationships. 2 out of 3 young men say that no one really knows me.
9: 2 out of 3?
10: 2 out of 3.
9: That's lonely.
10: That is so lonely. And also, have you heard of the Harvard study? It's like the longest study on, they took hundreds of men over the course of multiple decades, and they wanted to see what was the best predictor of health and longevity and happiness. And they looked at men from all kinds of backgrounds, blue collar, white collar, different educational levels, income. They found the best predictor of happiness and longevity wasn't money, it wasn't cholesterol levels, it wasn't exercise, it was the number and quality of relationships these men had in their lives. So this is really important for our son's long-term development. It's no wonder there's a 6-year age gap in life expectancy for men and women, because women do tend to be more relational. Here's the good news is, moms, we are standing in the perfect position to build our son's capacity to navigate relationships. And I really break it down because I wanted to make it simple for moms of the youngest kids. So really, if you can build up that eye contact, those conversational skills, and help them figure out how to navigate conflict, you've gotten them way more than halfway. So that's what I've got, the several really great ideas for moms to really pour into their sons in that way.
9: That's good.
8: And Molly, going from syrupy snacks, we'll go to salty snacks. You had a story about Cheetos, and this wasn't kids outside of the home. This was kids inside the home. There was a fight. I can't imagine. Why would kids fight over Cheetos, and how did you handle that?
10: Yeah, you know, I remember one day I picked up my kids from school, and then we had to go to another school to pick up another kid, and the kids are in the back seat, and they're tired, and they're hungry, and it's right after school, and a fight broke out over Cheetos, okay? Because fights will break out over anything, as moms know. And I just remember feeling so discouraged, and I just wanted to get out of there and drive home, but the practice wasn't over yet. And it devolved. It broke down quick. And I realized, hey, you know what? We are stuck in this car. We better figure out a way out of this thing. So I told my kids, I said, hey, listen, here's what we're going to do. You're going to compliment the person next to you. Okay? You're going to say one thing you love about that person. So the kids were quiet for a second. And then my older son said, Mason has crazy hair today. And I'm like, okay, well, this is not going very well. So I didn't respond. And I said, Mason, why don't you try it with Big Brother? Something you love about your brother, something you think is great. And he said, you know what? He's really athletic and he's good at cooking. And so, and he really busted out a good compliment. So the car fell silent for a second. And my older son, who was a little humbled by that, said, can I get a redo? And so he gave a genuine compliment to his little brother.
9: Oh, that's great.
10: And it started becoming contagious. So the siblings started complimenting each other. And after a few minutes, the entire climate of the car ride just changed. And I really had to resist the urge to drive the point home and say, see, isn't this better? Because I knew I could tell the experience made a difference for them. But really, I just want to encourage moms, you know, some days, 90% of the times I'm trying intentional stuff like that, it flops. Some days they don't work. But I'm really encouraged by a verse in Ecclesiastes. It's, sow your seed in the morning and at evening, let your hands not be idle, for you do not know which will succeed, whether this or that, or whether both will do equally well. So we don't know which seeds we're planting will sprout. We don't know, but that's kind of beyond our pay grade, right? God calls us to plant these seeds and to water them, and then he gets to decide beyond that what happens with it. But just to encourage you, moms, there are opportunities all around you right in the midst of conflict to teach your kids how to navigate that conflict, how to love each other in the conflict. And these lessons are so valuable for our kids.
9: I have a bonus question in the marriage space here.
10: Oh, yeah.
9: So your husband, when he looks to maybe vacuum the car out for you, I'm assuming you don't have white interior with Cheeto fights in the back. No. That'd be driving me crazy. I'd be saying, hon, no more Cheetos in the car. But it works.
10: Yes.
9: That's funny. Before we leave this idea of relationship, let me go back to the eye contact. And I kind of want to hear your heart on this. We've had guests before in the space of mothering boys. Back to the shame factor, boys struggle to look you in the eye when they've been naughty. It's just really interesting. And these psychologists would say, don't require your boys to look you in the eye. Not everybody. Now, this isn't, you know, there's no blanket statement here. This is just their opinion. But we often do that. And I did it as a dad. Look me in the eye. But they're saying for boys, it's a shame moment. And it's hard for them to look you in the eye because they know they did wrong. And so deliver it without requiring them to look you in the eye. How do you respond to that? And then again, you're trying to say developing relationship, let's have eye contact because that's into the human soul. Yeah. So maybe differentiate between those two moments, a moment of coaching and then a moment of correction, and how that could be a little different.
10: Yeah. Well, I think it's particularly important for moms of young boys who are getting in trouble a lot, especially if they're like bouncy and wild, like some of mine were. It's really important for us to create spaces to have connective eye contact.
9: Face contact.
10: Yeah, because so much of our relationship with our boys is going to be corrective. It's going to be directive. Hey, go put your shoes away. Hey, stop doing that. And we really need to work a little harder to look them in the eye and just say, hey, I love you. You're my little buddy. I love being your mom. You're awesome. And they've actually studied that you can accelerate relational closeness through eye contact. I came across some really interesting research that I know might be controversial, but it said there are people who studied babies who nurse, and they said, we don't actually know if babies who breastfeed are better off because of the chemical compounds in the milk or because they get more eye contact with their mom. We don't know what the difference is. And you could probably argue either side of that, and I don't know what the answer is, but it was at least very interesting to see how important eye contact and positive eye contact, and something we need to work
9: I don't know if we understand as human beings how those little things make such a difference in our development as infants, as toddlers, etc. I think we take for granted those things. We don't observe as intuitively as we should. Just those subtleties of what helps develop a healthy human being and how God designed us to develop in that way. So when we start introducing different things than what God intended, and maybe you have to, there's no guilt with this, but then you need to be aware so you can compensate for that. And I like that. That's good. If you can't breastfeed, obviously, and you're bottle feeding, just make sure you're replicating that moment by looking at them as you bottle feed them, etc. But those kinds of things,
10: Yeah, and it's a really interesting point. To your point about shame and eye contact, it makes me think about even as adults, sometimes we have a skewed view of how God sees us. And sometimes a friend had asked me an interesting question, how do you think God sees you when he looks at you? And sometimes we have this skewed view like, oh, he's tisk, tisk, tisk, you know, or he's like saying, I'm so ashamed of you. But where does that come from?
9: Yeah.
10: You know, and if we are able to model for our kids that, no, your parents are totally for you. And sometimes you need correction and sometimes you need to be redirected. But guess what? In Christ, we are fully loved and fully known and our value never changes. So as moms, the more we're able to look in our son's eyes and them to feel fully known and fully loved, the more we're really giving a better, more accurate picture of how God sees us.
9: Yeah. Number three was authority. Now, this we could spend a long time on this. This right here would be the reason to get the book, so you can go into more in-depth study of this issue of authority. This is probably one where boys really struggle. You know, it's that proverbial thing. Don't go over this line. If you do, you're going to suffer the most horrid consequence. And you walk away, and the first thing the boy wants to do is put his toe over the line, and then his foot, and then his body, and look what I'm doing. So in this area of authority, what's like a single observation that you would want to make before we go to the next one?
10: Yeah.
9: Just to say, what's critical about authority?
10: Well, I think Tim Keller said it best, that it's respect for your parents that is the basis for every other kind of respect and every other kind of authority in your life. So it is critical that when our boys are little and they're testing those limits, and they will because they're human beings, right? When they test those limits, we have to hold the line. We have to enforce our authority. And really, natural consequences, making our boys wait, making them practice patience, these are just the critical fundamental components. And you know, you look around, our culture is not engineered for teaching kids to wait. It's engineered for a digital pacifier. Oh, we're waiting? I don't want to deal with it. Hand them the tablet. Hand them the iPad. That is not helping our boys. That's eroding the skills we're trying to develop in our sons. So it's so important that we teach them that, hey, guess what? If mom says no, if dad says no, the answer is no. It's also important, I think, to share with our sons Bible verses. And I do recommend parents for your youngest sons, use different translations. Use NIRV. That's a very easy to understand translation of the Bible, but it's everywhere. Colossians says, children, obey your parents in everything that pleases the Lord. Let's teach our kids to please the Lord. Teach them to obey their parents. Teach them scripture. I think it's also really beneficial to model this struggle out. You know, when we pretend like we have it all together, we never struggle with this, that's a lie. That's going to blow up. One day the kids will see like, hey, guess what? We're human beings too. But when we're willing to kind of share out with our kids, hey, you know, I didn't want to get out of bed for church this morning. I was so cozy. I didn't feel like going, but I know that God says, don't forsake the gathering. I know that he calls us into life with believers. So I said, I'm going to do what God says. And I'm so glad I went anyway. And so sharing these tidbits with our boys really gives them permission to share authentically too, and to struggle.
9: Yeah. I think in that space of authority, one of the big things is explain it.
10: Yeah.
9: Just explain it, why this works and why it has to be this way and the need for it. I remember the boys stumbled into a bad word. They didn't know the word, but they just stumbled into it. I'll leave it at that. And Gene, they kept pressing Gene at home. And they were young, probably like 8 and 10, maybe a little younger. But Gene said, your father will tell you about it when he gets home. So they made these signs, tell us now. And they had written these posters, and that's all it said. Dad, tell us now. And I got home, and I'm like, what is happening? And Gene said, hey, boys, why don't you go jump on the trampoline? That's a whole nother thing. But while they were out, Gene said, yeah, they stumbled onto a bad word. It'd be good if you could explain why they shouldn't use that word. So that all went down. But I was able to explain why you don't use that word and what that word means and why you never use that word with anybody. And to their credit, I mean, they've been really good about, you know, curbing any of that, with especially around mom, but they're just good at it. But I think the why was important. Yeah. And I think sometimes as parents and moms, we don't stop to take the time to give them the fuller picture, to tell them why that's not appropriate and why that authority, why as your authority, I'm asking you, don't say that word again or whatever it might be, fill in the blank. Okay, right at the end, we got to cover number four of the eight. Okay. Fun.
10: Oh, yeah.
9: I love this part. Gene would say, yeah, you do love this part. Maybe too much so. But talk about the importance of fun in the relationship between mom and son.
10: Absolutely. Proverbs 17:22, a cheerful heart is good medicine. And we see that boys today are suffering from astronomical rates of depression and anxiety. You know, it's largely due to this digital world they're living in, but also the breakdown of the family. So it's so important for boys to experience this fun with their families. It actually has physiological benefits. It's really interesting. Laughter reduces stress. It increases pain tolerance. It boosts the immune system. They actually tested out humor therapy with dementia patients, and they found it to be as effective as antipsychotic drugs.
9: Wow.
10: Yeah,
9: that's
10: really
9: amazing.
10: Isn't that incredible?
9: Just the dopamine releases, how God wired the brain.
10: Exactly.
9: That's fascinating.
10: Yeah, it's so incredible. And shared laughter deepens empathy and attachment. And there are so many ways for us to infuse fun. It's really a superpower for our kids. If they're able to go through something difficult and still find the funny, it's going to help temper down that anxiety. And you might be thinking too, you're like, well, my three-year-old, my four-year-old boy, the things he finds funny are words that belong in the bathroom only. So I would just encourage you, mom and dad, that, hey, it's also our job to educate our son's sense of humor, to tell them, like, this is not appropriate humor, but to show them things that are funny. And I have a lot of book recommendations in here for kids' books that are hilarious that you can enjoy with your kids.
9: That's good. Molly, this has been great. We've run out of time. Let's hang on and go another day. And explain the next four. So we've covered belonging, relationship, authority, fun. We got four more to go. Can you stick with us?
10: Absolutely.
9: Okay, let's do that. I think you get the point here. These are really good things for moms to know about and think about and be creative with. The book Molly's written, Mothering Boys, 8 Things Your Son Needs From You Before He Turns 10. Pretty easy. But again, we're so busy and life can get so hectic that if we're not aware and then thinking about these things, it's off the radar. So get the book and put it on your radar, because these are valuable things that your sons will really benefit from if you can deliver that as a mom. And I know you can. Yes. And Molly, thank you.
10: It's an honor.
8: 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Meanwhile, be sure to look for her book, Mothering Boys, which is available at your favorite bookstore or online retailer. 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
11: 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A bit of personal stuff from one of my diaries when I go way back to when I was 12 years of age. I'll share that with you today. Hope you can join me.
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12: In this bulletin, calls for all states to get behind a gun buyback scheme, youth parliament formed, and a right to life bill tabled for a third time. Good afternoon, I'm Gareth Stafford. The opposition says a gun buyback program violates the rights of firearm owners. Nelson Scott reports.
13: In December, the government committed to a national gun buyback to bolster community safety in the wake of the Bondi Beach terror attack. New South Wales has become the first state to sign on to the program, agreeing to split the cost with their federal counterparts in the hope of recovering more than 270,000 firearms. But progress with other jurisdictions remains stalled amid heavy criticism from the Coalition and One Nation. National Senator Bridget McKenzie claims the scheme unfairly targets law-abiding gun owners.
14: Got a government coming in to people's homes, taking their assets.
13: Labor MP Ali France says it will help prevent future terror attacks.
15: Less guns in the community means a less dangerous community.
13: Firearm safety advocates are calling for other states to implement the scheme.
12: Nelson Scott reporting. A right to life bill for babies who survive an abortion has been tabled in federal parliament for a third time. The LNP member for Wide Bay, Lou O'Brien, told the House of Representatives that his bill is about birth equality.
16: The Human Rights Children Born Alive Protection Bill is founded on a simple principle. Every child born alive is a person and deserves equal care and protection under the law. The bill makes clear that a child who survives an attempted termination is entitled to the same standard of medical care and treatment as any other child born alive.
12: The bill protects both mothers and babies, but it makes an offence not to provide appropriate care. About 150 young people from around the country are taking part in a youth parliament in Canberra. Research by Why Australia has found half of all young people don't think they're heard by governments. Spokesperson Alexandra Ash says they should be.
17: four in five young people believe their age has very or little no influence in the decision making, when really young people, they're not just the leaders of tomorrow, they're actually the leaders of today. Decisions that are made today are going to heavily impact what their future looks like.
12: One young person from each federal electorate is expected to attend. A church founder and several older Christians have been arrested in the Chinese port city of Wenzhou, which is known as the Jerusalem of China because of its relatively high concentration of churches and Christians. No details have been given over the detention of Pastor David Tang and six workers from the purpose-driven church or their whereabouts. The church had reportedly refused to register with authorities and joined the state-controlled body of Protestant churches. Christian groups say the enforced disappearances could be linked to the church's popularity with young professionals. Around 20 centuries old graves and Christian monuments have been desecrated at a historic cemetery near the Irish city of Wexford. Local councillor Jim Codd calling it a shocking attack on the history and culture of the community, where Catholics and Protestants have been buried next to each other. That's the latest news. Sport is next.
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12: To sport, and Arsenal has begun its domestic football season with a 3-0 win over Manchester City, claiming the Community Shield.
18: Solis. Oh, Lundegaard seizing upon it! Clear daylight for the champions in every sense here!
12: Round one of the English Premier League begins this weekend. And in the AFL, Melbourne will appeal Jacob van Rooyen's 3-game ban at the tribunal. The key forward receiving the suspension after a high-hit concussed Port Adelaide defender Alir Alir. In better news for the club, Tom Sparrow has rejected a lucrative long-term offer from Port Adelaide, instead deciding to sign a 5-year deal with the D's. That's the latest Vision National News. I'm Gareth Stafford.
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12: Time now for a look at the weather. A strong high pressure ridge is directing a few showers over the east coast. A weak upper level trough brings patchy rain to South Australia, the Northern Territory's south, eastern WA and western Queensland. High pressure is providing dry weather for western WA and much of the tropics. Around the capitals, and a shower or two expected in Sydney at a top of 19 degrees, Melbourne partly cloudy and 17, a shower or two and 22 for Brisbane, showers developing in Perth and a max of 20, Adelaide a shower or two and 18 degrees, partly cloudy in Hobart and 15, Canberra cloudy and 16, Darwin sunny and 33 degrees. 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
0: Vision Christian Radio can be heard on 88 FM in the town of Gingin in Western Australia, which is just outside of Perth. One of the things that you'll find there is a really tall tower. It is known as the Leaning Tower of Gingin, and it's at a place called the Gravity Discovery Centre. And it's a tower that you'll see featured in videos from the group How Ridiculous. If you've got kids, you've probably seen some How Ridiculous videos. And there is actually a small military airfield at Gingin as well, RAAF Gingin. Looking to what the weather's going to be like for that part of WA today, some rain expected and getting up to a top of 21. These words from the Bible, they're found in the book of John. This is John 14 and verse 27. Jesus said, "Peace I leave with you, my peace I give to you. Not as the world gives, don't let your hearts be troubled and don't be afraid." That is John 14 and verse 27. Maybe you needed to hear those words today. Don't let your heart be troubled and don't be afraid. Jesus got you, right? John 14, verse 27. Lord Robert Edmiston and his wife, Lady Tracy Edmiston, they co-founded a ministry that is called Christian Vision. And Christian Vision is responsible for sharing the gospel around the world through media, through technology, and also through evangelism. We're going to get to hear their story next on Vision.
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21: When I became a Christian, I got a word from the Lord that I really believe God had spoken to me, and it was, "You will stand before kings." 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And the word that the Lord gave it came about through business.
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22: G'day, I'm Jimmy Colfax. Welcome to The Story. Well, our guests today are Lord Robert Edmiston and his wife, Lady Tracy Edmiston. Lord Edmiston is a British businessman, philanthropist, and former member of the House of Lords. In addition to building a highly successful business career, Robert and Tracy co-founded the international ministry Christian Vision, also known as CV. For decades, they've been passionate about sharing the good news of Jesus Christ around the world through media, technology, and evangelism. They'll share their remarkable story and why they're committed to helping people discover the hope found in Jesus Christ. Lord Robert Edmiston, also known as Bob, and Lady Tracy Edmiston are chatting with Eric Scatterbo.
23: Welcome to the program.
21: Thank you very much. Pleasure to be here.
23: So glad to have you with us on the program. And I should begin by saying, where are you today?
21: We're in Australia. We're in a place called Maroochydore, where we have a home, and also the CV office is there.
23: That's right. So how are you enjoying your time in Australia?
21: Well, we've been coming here for quite a number of years. My brother lives here. My sister lives here. Those are the only two siblings I have. And my daughter lives here. And Tracy's
24: brother. My brothers live here. Yeah.
21: So we've got a few family members here in and around Maroochydore. So we've been coming for some time. We've had an apartment here for many years, and then we recently built a house here, and so we're spending time in that. Well, I should also say we are now temporary residents in Australia, and we came in on an investor visa, so we expect to be here for some time.
23: Oh, that's fantastic. Welcome to Australia.
21: Thank you.
23: Okay, well, let's hear about your remarkable life stories. Ladies first, let's start with you, Tracy. Where were you born and raised?
24: I was born in a city called Coventry in the UK. It's right in the middle of the UK, about 20 miles from Birmingham. And I was raised there too. Lived there all my life up until when we started travel. And a number of years ago, I moved to Portugal and now here in Australia.
23: Okay. And growing up, your family life, was faith a part of your life?
24: Absolutely. I was brought up in a very strong Christian home, and my parents were very strong Christians. They ran a little business, a little hardware DIY store, and our life basically was working and church, because we were also working in the church. That was my example. So I was brought up in the church, and very much that was our Sunday was three times a day, and that was just the way we went. So a very strong Christian faith.
23: And how did you become a Christian?
24: I was so young when I remember kneeling down after hearing a preacher at one of the church services, and I think he was talking about hell, and I was only about 4 or 5, but I was scared, and I remember just praying and asking Jesus to come into my life. But I think a really significant moment in my faith journey was when I was 14 and I went to a youth camp, and one of the visiting preachers spoke about the Apostle Paul and how he, at the end of his life, after all the things we look at about the Apostle Paul and all his achievements for God, he said, "Oh, that I may know him and the power of his resurrection and the fellowship of his suffering." And the challenge for me was, oh my goodness, if Paul needs to know God even at that stage. And I remember just having a real encounter with God, whereby I just felt that's my life ambition. I want to know God. And I think that was a significant part of a milestone of stepping towards in my faith journey.
23: Okay, now let's switch to you, Bob. What was your life like? A little bit different, would you say?
21: Very different. Yeah, I traveled around a lot. I was born in India. Mm-hmm. My dad was a pilot in the war. In fact, my grandfather was born on a boat going to India. And so it was the British colony at that time, the jewel in the crown, because there was about 1 million expats who used to live there. Anyhow, I was born there just after the war in 1946. And, of course, they got independence in 1947. And so there was a lot of riots going on between the Muslims and the Hindus. And so my dad said, this is not a place to bring my children up. He'd been doing very well there because he'd brought up some American Dakotas after the war and was flying the Sheikhs and Rajas around because the Americans didn't want to take all the planes back to the USA from India. It was just so, too far. And so he was doing really well. But then he decided, because of all the problems in India at that time, it was time to go. So we got back to England when I was 3. Mm-hmm. So that's really my earliest recollections, is being in London. I do recall all the bomb craters and stuff around London at that time, and food rationing, because you couldn't get fruit and you couldn't get meat and all sorts of things. So I had that sort of early years. By the time I got to the age of 10, my dad wanted the warm weather again, and he went off to Africa as a bush pilot and later moved up to Nairobi in Kenya and opened, he was the business manager of Embakasi Airport, which is the main airport now in Kenya. And he opened it and the Queen Mother came out. So we spent 5 years in Kenya, and we had a wonderful time there. But then they got independence as well. So we came back to England, and we were in England from then on until, as Tracy said, just about 10 years ago, we moved to Portugal.
23: And how were you in school growing up?
21: Oh, I was very mischievous. I got up to all sorts of trouble. Like, for instance, cutting the flowers on the roundabouts in Kenya and knocking on people's door and saying, would you like to buy some flowers for the Kenya Hospital bedding farm? So, and of course, that was great. It made a lot of money out of that, enough to buy an air rifle until I knocked on a doctor's door. And so then I discovered at an early age, liquidating a business can be quite painful, as my father chased me around the house with a stick. But I wasn't a Christian at the time. I only became a Christian when I moved back to England at the age of 17.
23: Yeah, so let's talk about your impressions of God and faith back when you were growing up.
21: Well, I was brought up as a strict Roman Catholic. My dad didn't have any particular beliefs, but he had to, in those days, my mother had to get him to swear to the children would be brought up as Catholic. That was the way it was. In those days, the services or in the church was in Latin. I wasn't really, God and I weren't on the best of terms. But when I became a Christian at 17, it's because somebody dropped a leaflet through our letterbox at our home. And to this day, I don't know who that person was. And they probably don't know the net result of what they did. But my father went along to a local Pentecostal church, and then he took me along. And this was totally strange to me, because here was people who seemed to like God.
23: so you didn't like God before that?
21: Oh, no, because he was the strict disciplinarian. He was watching me when I was doing all my mischievous things. By the way, I got held down 1 year in school because I played truant for 6 months.
23: Oh, wow.
21: To get involved in all my, let's say, nefarious activities for church. They liked God. They were saying, hallelujah, praise the Lord. They were happy. Not like doing all the kneeling down and standing up and flicking incense and stuff around. They had a relationship with him. And that really impressed me. And one day I just committed my life to Christ as a result of that. The most significant day. I was 17 at the time.
23: And that was the start of your faith journey?
21: Yes. In fact, I knew something had happened and changed because I used to cycle to school. And I'd got in with a very bad crowd of young guys, and we used to swear terrible, every word in the book and a few that aren't in the book. And we just did that all the time. You couldn't say a sentence without swearing. And then I'm cycling to school, and this big lorry nearly knocks me off my bike, and I'm about to give him a mouthful, and it just stopped. So I knew God had done something, it changed, because that was just so unnatural for me. I would have normally swore at him.
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We're helping you look to God daily at Vision. Ben Fuller there with Turn. Now, Ben is a former alcoholic, and that song about a heartbreak and a time when he nearly actually turned back to alcohol to kind of numb the pain after that heartbreak. But in

0: International Ministry Christian Vision, otherwise known as CV. Before the break, we heard how Robert became a Christian. Now we'll hear more of his story as they continue their chat with Eric Scatterbo.
1: How did you eventually get into business?
2: Well, when I became a Christian, I got a word from the Lord that I really believe God had spoken to me, and it was, "You will stand before kings." And I thought I would be a missionary to Africa because there was only a queen in England and there weren't many kings in Europe anyhow. But having been in Africa, I knew there was every little tribe had a king.
1: Yeah.
2: So I thought it was going to be for that. So I tried to apply and join a mission organization, but it just didn't work out. And then finally, I got married at the age of 20. My son came around when I was 22. He was born. I often blame him for my success because it wasn't a question of I'd like to have some more money. I just had to.
1: Yeah.
2: Because my wife had stopped working and she was earning 60% of the household income. Back in those days, my annual salary was £760 a year. So it was like £13 a week or something. It was terrible. So I had to do something, and I started working at weekends and nights selling used cars. And I also then moved to Ford Motor Company's finance department and started studying to be an accountant. And so I got promoted quite quickly through various ranks and went on to Chrysler and others. And so my career, by the time I was 27, I'd worked so hard, I felt like a really old man. And then I'd got to pretty much the top of my career in finance because I was a financial analyst for Chrysler. And I was looking for an overall job which would give the whole of the finance in one company to me. And I happened to manage to get the job at Jensen Motors. It was a miracle how that came about. But basically, I got the job as financial controller to start with, and I was later promoted to finance director. But it was a time in Britain where it was a three-day week, and the oil crisis was there. You couldn't only get 2 gallons of fuel at the pumps. And we were making cars with 7.3-litre engines, which only did 10 miles to the gallon. So we were always queuing up at the pumps, and nobody wanted to buy such a big gas guzzler in those days because all our industry was just only able to work for 3 days because there was not enough power generation. So I got this job, and then within a very short time, within 9 months, it was in receivership. So my career had seemingly dived off a cliff. To be the chief accountant, then made into finance director of a company that then goes bankrupt. Not very good on the CV.
1: So things weren't looking too good. Then what happened?
2: But isn't it interesting? God has the habit of turning these bad things round. And like Joseph, he went to Egypt, terrible situation, ended up in prison, yet he ends up being number two in the country. So the owner of Jensen Motors, who I work for, needed somebody to run the parts department because we'd sold all these cars before, but somebody had to supply parts. And he said, "I want you to do it," because I'd saved him a lot of money during the bankruptcy. And I said, "You don't need me. You need an engineer." He said, "No, I trust you. I want you to do it." I said, "Well, on two bases. Number one, that I can have a shareholding. And number two, that I can expand the business, because there's no future selling spare parts to people who have got cars that are getting older and older. So it'll die after 3 or 4 years. And he agreed. So my redundancy pay, which was £6,000, bought me 15% of the parts business. And in the first year, we turned it right round, turned over £1 million, made a couple of hundred thousand. And over the years, I continued to buy him out. And it took me about 12 years to buy him out. And when I'd finally bought him out, on that year, I paid him £9 million and we made £13 million profit. So it was an amazing start.
1: Yeah.
2: And of course, the word that the Lord gave me, that you will stand before kings, came about through business, because I later found a scripture which said,

0: see a man diligent in business, he will stand before kings. So God's plan was completely different to mine.
1: Yeah, so you weren't a missionary, which you originally thought you might be, but obviously God had different plans, but eventually you came around to doing missions, in a sense.
0: Yeah, well, we've supported thousands of missionaries over the years. I suppose it would be a bit the same as Joseph. He thought his family would bow to him, but he never imagined the way it was going to be. But God's plans are always better than ours, so long as we submit to him.
1: Yep.
0: I have to say, when I was young, a couple of times in church, God challenged me to empty my pockets in the offering. And I did it. And I had to walk home in the dark about 7 miles, because this was a rally, not at our local church, but 7 miles away. I arrived home in the early hours of the morning. And I think that was God just testing my heart about, could he trust me with money?
1: Mm-hmm.
0: And I later met a gentleman called Demas Shakarian, who headed up and started Full Gospel Businessmen's Fellowship. And I said to him, Demas, I don't know why I've got what I've got. There's people who are smarter than me. I was held down at school. There are people that are more spiritual than me, et cetera, et cetera. And he said, I know why. And I said, you better tell me, because I don't know. And he said, because you never made it your God. Mm. And I said, I can accept that. And so God just blessed. And when I finally bought my partner, if you like, out in 1988, I knew to whom much is given, much is expected.
1: Mm-hmm.
0: So I set up the charity then, and that was just the beginning of CV.
1: Okay. And Tracy, how did you eventually meet Bob?
2: Well, our families, there's an age difference between us, and our families were friends. He was friends with my parents, and we went to the same church and so on. And actually, the closest that we really were together was when he asked me and employed me to help set up Christian Vision. So that was, he was actually running his company. I'd been running a program that was funded by the UK government and sponsored by our local church. And it was to help long-term unemployed people get back into long-term employment or training or self-employment. And I was very young. I was early 20s, but I just took this challenge on. I had 80 people reporting to me. And one of the key takeaways from that for me was how we sometimes expect and assume people will walk through the church doors. And actually, sometimes we have to go out into the community, meet people where they're at, and then use our witness and our testimony to generate conversations and invite people to consider faith. And so that was a start of something in me. That was coming to an end. And Bob, who was seen in my eyes as this big businessman who belonged to the church and so on, called me one day and said, I know this is coming to an end. Will you come and have a cup of tea? And which I did. And I went to his big office, you know, nervous. And actually, he had a motive, because he was wanting to start a Christian charity. He knew that I was looking for something. I'd had lots of offers, hadn't felt anything comfortable. And he talked to me about that. I remember he said, I want to set up a charity because I now fully own the company, therefore it's my money, and I want to endow the charity and give financially to it, which he's continued to do, and God's blessed that in abundance. And I just asked, well, what do you want to do? And I remember it was very vague, but it will be all about evangelism, and probably in third world countries, because we want more, the most bang for our buck. We want our money to go as far as we can. And we want to do things that others perhaps can't do, do things at scale, don't reinvent the wheel, don't create dependency. And we set out this whole list of criteria that we felt would be really good. And then we realized we don't know much about evangelism and what's already going on. We don't want to reinvent the wheel or duplicate. So the first 5 years of CV's life was really supporting other people's projects, but going and seeing, learning, seeing what worked, what didn't work. And out of that first 5 years, we then established what I feel was the first foundations of our criteria and objectives, which is really in media, at the time was radio, and now is obviously radio plus digital and online. And also it was about releasing pioneers or missionaries into the mission field. And those two themes came about, but we learned that through those first 5 years. And I think we've stayed quite true to that. And so I was employed full time. I worked for Bob in the company for a short while whilst setting it up, which gave me a great opportunity to see how he ran business, how he made decisions, how he worked with his exec team. And I found it a really great learning opportunity, so much so that when I was traveling overseas and making decisions, I'd sometimes stop and think, what would Bob do? Or what would Bob say? I could hear him in the back of my mind, which was freaky at some stages, but it actually was really good. So applying the business principles and the things that were applied in business and good discipline and so on, then applied into the way we ran the charity, but absolutely from a heart and a passion for evangelism to see the gospel preached.
3: Well, that was part one of Eric Scatterbo's conversation with Lord Robert Edmiston, also known as Bob, and his wife, Lady Tracy Edmiston. As we've been hearing, Lord Edmiston is a highly successful British businessman. He's best known as the founder of the IM Group, a major automotive, property and finance business with projects located around the world. Although Bob has experienced tremendous success in his business life, he would be the first to admit that he's a flawed human being and has had struggles in his personal life. After his first marriage came to an end, he went from living in a large house to living in a small flat and assembling his own flat pack furniture. Eventually, he married Tracy in 1998, and together they've provided leadership to the international ministry Christian Vision, also known as CV. To learn more about Bob's life story, you can read his book, Stand Before Kings, Lord Edmiston's Journey of Faith and Purpose. And that titled Stand Before Kings is based on Proverbs chapter 22, verse 29, which says, "Do you see a man diligent and skillful in his business? He will stand before kings." Also, as we heard, Bob says that when he first became a Christian, he got a word from the Lord that one day he would stand before kings. We'll learn more about how that unfolds in his life as we hear more of their stories next time. Meanwhile, to learn more about Christian Vision or to download Bob's book for free, you can go to CV's website. It's cvglobal.co. Once again, that's cvglobal.co. Well, until next time, when Lord Robert Edmiston and Lady Tracy Edmiston will once again be our guests, I'm Jimmy Colfax, encouraging you to share your story with someone today.
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2: I got to this rural village and the guy who was driving me, who was working there as a missionary, he stopped, and as I opened the door of the car, I heard my own voice and I turned round, and there under the tree were three young men listening to one radio. 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
3: Lady Tracy Edmiston is the co-founder of the international ministry Christian Vision, along with her husband, British businessman Lord Robert Edmiston. We'll hear more of their remarkable story next time.
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0: Carly and Taylor on Vision with Heavenly Father. The time is short, and you know, you've got to make the most of the mum or dad kind of cool points / cringe moments while you can. Afternoon, I'm Jen Spiker. I was driving my 15-year-old home from a basketball game on the weekend, and while we were driving, my son was kind of keeping an eye on what was happening with his older brother's basketball game. Okay, we were intently keeping an eye on what was happening with his brother's basketball game via a sports app that's on my phone. And so his brother was playing at a different stadium to the one that he had just played at, and in a different location as well. But the game was on while we were driving home, so keeping an eye on it. And just as we pulled into a service station to grab a drink, his brother's game reached the halftime mark. So halfway through the game, they have a bit of a break. And my son said, "That's good timing." And I then pointed to the visual display in the car showing the song that we were currently listening to. And I pointed out to him that it was in fact perfect timing, because the song that we were listening to at that exact moment in time, Perfect Timing, the name of the song, by Connor Price, Nick D and Graham, some hip-hop artists. Now, as a parent, you know, you've got to make the most of those little moments when they present themselves, right?
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4: Let me tell you the story of Dr. Robert Bateman on the Titanic from the Voice of the Martyrs. Dr. Robert Bateman gently helped his sister-in-law into the lifeboat. "Don't be nervous, Annie. This will test our faith. I must stay and help the others. If we never meet again on this earth, we will meet again in heaven." Bateman dropped his handkerchief to the woman as the boat dropped toward the icy, dark water below. "Put that around your throat, Annie. You'll catch cold." Dr. Bateman then gathered about 50 men at the stern of the ship and told them to prepare for death. Earlier that day, he had conducted the only religious service on the large ship, a service that ended with his favorite hymn, "Nearer, My God, to Thee." Robert Bateman had founded the Central City Mission in Jacksonville, Florida, a spiritual lighthouse in a city regularly full of drunken sailors. He had been called the man who distributes more human sunshine than any other in Jacksonville. Dr. Bateman went to England to study Christian social work and was returning to the United States to put into practice what he had learned. However, late on the night of April 14, 1912, Bateman's ship, the Titanic, struck an iceberg. Bateman led the men with him on the stern of the ship in the Lord's Prayer. As the band played, "Nearer, My God, to Thee," the great ship Titanic slid under the waves. It is said that one sure way to make God laugh is to tell him our plans. When we accept Christ, we are embarking on the greatest adventure of our lives. In order to make the journey worthwhile, we must surrender ourselves to his command. He's the captain of the ship. He orchestrates our life's journey as he sees fit, navigating through our whims and wants toward greater goals. At times, even the worst of times, His map seems antiquated and we wonder if he has lost his way. Jagged rocks jut out from the murky depths. The moonless night envelops us in its darkness. How tempted we become at that moment to resume control of our life's plans. The voyage is a venture of faith, however, if it's anything at all. God's plans for our lives steer us in directions we might never choose for ourselves, yet He knows best. Our brothers and sisters in Christ have been suffering for their faith in every country of the world for the past 2,000 years. In fact, persecution against Christians is worse today than ever. We can't change the attitude of the world, but we can pray that God will strengthen His children as they hold fast to their faith in Jesus in light of the persecution they face.
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Kane with Living Water on Vision. When you woke up this morning, was one of your thoughts about where the water for your household was going to come from? The water that you need for washing the dishes, the water you need for drinking, the water you need for washing your clothes? For a lot of families around the world, that is one of the first things that they think about when they wake up is, where is the water for today going to come from? And mums and young girls in places like Tanzania, they're often the ones that end up spending a lot of their day actually walking to get to water. And the paths that they're taking, potentially dangerous. The water that they're collecting, it can often be a bit murky. Animals often use the same troughs that they're collecting that water from. And there can even be harmful bacteria and parasites in that water as well. Girls are often the ones that miss out on school because finding that water, that is the priority for the family. Without safe water, everything kind of stops. On Water for Life Day, which is happening this Thursday, well, we would really love to do something about that. We would love for you to be part of Water for Life Day with us. And we'd love our Vision family to join us and our partner Convoy of Hope to help to change lives. 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Find out a bit more about Water for Life Day. 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It's called The First Drop. 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Water for Life Day, it is happening this Thursday and we would love for you to be part of that. Mr. Greg Newman is going to be joining you just after our next news update. I'll look forward to hanging out with you again tomorrow. This one's Ryan Stevenson with Vince Gill and Amy Grant. It's When We Fall Apart.

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3: In this bulletin, lower house prices not a universal solution. WA leaders taking action over proposed GST changes and Victorian teachers' strike called off. With more, I'm Gareth Stafford. The federal opposition is rejecting research showing most Australians want to see a fall in house prices. The latest Resolve political monitor has found 60% of voters are supportive of lower house prices, but Liberal MP Cameron Caldwell says not everyone is pleased.
4: That doesn't mean that we want to see wholesale collapse of prices across the economy. That would be particularly bad for Australians who have a home and have some of their hard-earned dollars in a home.
3: Property values have dipped across the country following various tax changes included in the May budget. WA's opposition leader says he wants written confirmation from the Prime Minister that the GST deal won't change. It comes after the Productivity Commission's interim report recommended a return to the pre-2018 arrangement, which could rip up to $6 billion from WA's economy. Premier Roger Cook has published on social media a formal letter he wrote to Anthony Albanese saying the report is an attack on Western Australia. But Basil Zempler says that's not enough.
5: It's all very well to write letters, put them on Facebook, talk about them. We need it in writing, or we need to hear it from the Prime Minister, that our GST deal will not change.
3: WA leaders have labelled the report as unfair. Victorian Premier Ben Carroll denies it took a new leader to get the teachers' pay deal done. The offer of a 28.3% pay rise over 4 years remains unchanged. But teachers, principals and education support staff will also receive a $2,000 bonus payment, while staff in the top pay grade will receive a 1% annual lump sum payment.
6: This is a team effort as always. The Deputy Premier, Education Minister, the Treasurer. This is an investment in Victoria's future. Victoria's future is written in our classrooms.
3: The vote by the Education Union means a third statewide school strike has been called off. An American missionary pilot has been freed 9 months after being abducted in the Sahara Desert nation of Niger. President Trump and the evangelical serving in mission ministry known as SIM International confirmed the release of Kevin Rideout. The 50-year-old was kidnapped off the streets of the nation's capital last October. He's reported to be in good health and back with his family in the US. SIM International urged Christians to thank the Lord for Kevin's survival. It's unclear who seized him and whether any ransom was paid. An elderly Christian leader has been detained in India for allegedly offending the religious sentiments of the nation's Hindu majority on social media. The 75-year-old president of the Chhattisgarh Christian Forum was arrested over a post described as offensive to Hindu religious beliefs. That's the latest news. Sport is next.
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3: To sport, and in the NRL, the Rabbitohs are refusing to get carried away despite taking another step towards finals football with a crucial win over the Bulldogs. Winner Campbell Graham says they need to back it up on Saturday night against the Warriors.
8: Now, we can't start patting ourselves on the back now. It's a great test for us this weekend against the Warriors. Now, they're a great outfit. They've been playing great footy all year. So, you know, if we think one good game is going to be enough, we're going to be in for a rude shock.
3: Meantime, Reece Walsh will be racing the clock to recover from surgery on his ankle in time for the Rugby League World Cup. The Broncos confirming the injury yesterday that he's going under the knife after a hip drop tackle in Saturday night's loss to the Warriors. In tennis, Adam Walton and Chris O'Connell are through to the third round of the Cincinnati Masters. Fellow Australian Talia Gibson has been eliminated by top seed Aryna Sabalenka in straight sets. And the Kookaburras have opened their campaign at the Hockey World Cup with a 3-1 victory over Ireland. That's the latest Vision National News. I'm Gareth Stafford.
0: When you woke up this morning, you didn't have to ask, where will I find water today? 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
3: For a look at the weather, a strong high pressure ridge is directing a few showers over the east coast. A weak upper level trough brings patchy rain to South Australia, the Northern Territory's south, eastern WA and western Queensland. High pressure is providing dry weather for western WA and much of the tropics. Around the capitals, and a shower or two expected in Sydney at a top of 19 degrees, Melbourne partly cloudy and 17, a shower or two and 22 for Brisbane, showers developing in Perth and a max of 20, Adelaide a shower or two and 18 degrees, partly cloudy in Hobart and 15, Canberra cloudy and 16, Darwin sunny and 33 degrees. 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
12: Hello once again, wherever you might be listening throughout Australia, hoping that you had a wonderful weekend. I've got a story today about a Japanese man who bought himself nearly 2,000 seats just for himself to go to a couple of baseball games. I'll give you the stories on that very soon. Also in our regular feature, a look back in history, I want to talk about the amazing Charles Blondin and what he got up to at Niagara Falls on this particular day, and also the big news story in Australia, which made the headlines on this day, 1980. But now, let's get back into music and hear from Crowder and Zach Williams with Still.

0: Vision Christian Radio with Ban Reeves, Outrun You and Crowder and Zach Williams singing Still. Now, a Japanese man has got himself into trouble with the law because he reserved a total of 1,873 seats online for two baseball games in Osaka. I was there in Osaka just a few months back. And he then cancelled all but his own, thus ensuring that no one else would be sitting in a roughly 15-seat radius of himself. However, an investigation was launched and Kiyoshi Shibamura was arrested on charges of obstructing business. According to police, he admitted to the charges, saying, "I just wanted to watch the game comfortably with no people around." You feel like that sometimes, don't you? You know, oh gosh, some of the and at the football games, some of the people carrying on, you think, "I just want to be by myself." And he said, I also wanted to stand out on TV. And I'm sure he did stand out on TV. And by the way, I mean, this bloke, he went to a lot of effort. His plan did involve, because when he booked his 1,873 seats online, he had to craft nearly 2,000 fake identities. And now he's in trouble with the law.
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3: Hi, I'm Alex Cook, and today I want to talk to you about how you handle your money. 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That is, you need to calculate how much you're spending on a day-to-day basis. And to be fair, that's actually good advice. We need to see where our money is going so we know if we're living within our means, how much we're saving, and of course, whether we're living generously. But if the truth be told, most people struggle to make budgets work. But why is that? 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So the solution to our money problems may not be budgeting, as important as that is, but instead to also structure our finances in a way that will help you get ahead. 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
4: 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Afternoons on Vision. What?

0: Vision Christian Radio, David Leonard with Well Done, and before that for King and Country. What are we waiting for? Maybe a look back in history, which we've got for you now. 17th day of August, and on this day, 1859, Charles Blondin crossed the Niagara Falls while carrying his manager Harry Colcord on his back. Colcord was possibly the first person to go across the Niagara Falls by piggyback on another person. What an amazing feat. And having had the opportunity of visiting Niagara Falls last year, now I can sort of picture it in my mind and I think just crossing the Niagara Falls, let alone having someone on your back, is just absolutely amazing. And considering it was 1859 as well. Lindy and Michael Chamberlain's nine-week-old daughter, Azaria, disappeared from a tent at Uluru, 1980. That was the big story in Australia. In early 1986, police investigating another incident found Azaria's matinee jacket in a dingo's lair at the foot of Ayers Rock. Lindy, who had been in jail on a charge of murder, was released from prison. Michael Phelps from America won the men's 4x100-metre medley relay, becoming the first Olympian to win 8 gold medals in the same Olympics, 2008. Costco, they opened their first Australian store at Docklands in Melbourne this day, 2009. Pauline Hanson from the One Nation Party, 2017, wore a burqa in Parliament while expressing support for banning the garment. Big story, 2017. Harry Sheezel equaled the all-time AFL record with 54 disposals. He was 20 years of age at the time. This is just last year, the North Melbourne player. And he equaled the record when his team defeated Richmond by 48 points. His effort is on par with Tom Mitchell's effort for Hawthorn in 2018. And Terence Stamp, the UK actor, died on this day just a year ago at the age of 87. In a career that spanned 6 decades, starred in films such as Far From the Madding Crowd, and he was General Zod in the original Superman films and many others. That is our look back in history, 17th day of August, but now we get to the present and bring you up to date with the news headlines.
1: Good afternoon. In stories making news, a right to life bill for babies who survive an abortion has been tabled in federal parliament for a third time. The bill protects both mothers and babies and makes it an offence not to provide appropriate care. The federal government will tighten its gambling legislation following explosive evidence in a parliamentary inquiry. The government will place new restrictions on marketing inducements and introduce an opt-out register for wagering ads. A software issue has forced the recall of nearly 2,000 electric vehicles, a function which warns pedestrians and other road users of the Chery E5's approach may not activate. Affected models were built over the last 2 years. And in sport, Melbourne will appeal Jacob Van Ruin's 3-game ban at the AFL Tribunal, the key forward receiving a suspension after a high hit concussed Port Adelaide defender Alir Alia. I'm Gareth Stafford, and those are the latest news and sport headlines.
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0: On Vision, that is Unspoken Walk with me. And before that, Dami M with her number one song, Pray. Fel and Andy are getting excited for Water for Life Day, which is coming up on Thursday. Let's hear from Fel and Andy from this morning's Rise and Shine program.
1: On Thursday this week, we are going to have the Convoy of Hope team with us. Convoy of Hope do so many different things around the world, but one of them is they help bring water solutions to families in Africa where they currently have to walk. And we're hearing some stories. Thousands, like huge numbers of steps, thousands and thousands of steps.
2: Like hours a day.
1: Hours a day.
2: 6 to 7 hours a day of walking to a well and back to get some water for their village.
1: It's ridiculous.
2: It is. So Convoy Hope are going to go into these villages and these rural towns and actually dig a well so they don't need to walk 6 hours a day to get water. And they carry the water fill, don't they, in jerry cans?
1: They do. And so we thought we'd have a go. We're like, okay, let's just, it looks hard. It looks difficult. Mostly it's women doing it, to be honest, women and kids. So we're watching videos and you can see one the first drop over on the Vision app or at vision.org.au. You can watch the documentary that I've seen. You can see these women, they have literally babies strapped to them. They're carrying these jerry cans. So we got the water of the Convoy of Hope team to bring the jerry cans in and we tried carrying them.
2: Well, you tried, Fel, because, you know, as always, Fel, I put you first. I said, okay,
1: thank you.
2: I'm promoting Fel here, not myself. So over to you, Fel.
1: Okay.
2: So I gave you the two big full jerry cans full of water to see how you'd go carrying them around Vision HQ.
1: Okay, well, this is it. Have a listen. This is how we went.
3: We know that in Africa, lots of the time, it's the women who have to carry jerry cans for miles, like we're talking 10,000 steps for hours, then fill them up and then carry them back home again, 2, 3, 4 hours, many of them pregnant, lots with kids strapped to them as well. So today we're just going to attempt to see how well we do in much better conditions. No pregnancy here, no child strapped to my back. I just have an Andy beside me.
4: And you got no wild animals going to attack you. So let's have a go, Phil. Let's see how heavy this is and how far.
5: Let's see how you go,
4: carry
5: Phil.
4: These jerry cans.
3: So how many k's do we have?
4: Bends your knees, Phil. Bends your knees. There we go. Lift. There we go.
5: And we're going to go this way. We need to get some a little bit of bush over here.
4: Let's go, Phil.
3: Oh, wow.
5: Make it. You've got to be careful because actually these are 20 kilos each, which is kind of similar to what the women and children are carrying.
2: That is the voice of Joel Abel from Convoy
4: Still
2: of Hope.
4: Well. Still
5: here we
4: go. So far, Phil, how are you feeling?
3: It's really hard. Joel, how far are women carrying these?
5: So it's about 7.5 k's from the community that we're focusing on to the water source, which would be at least a couple of hours. Some of them wake up at 4 a.m. to make their trek. I was talking to little Sophia one time. She went out looking and she was trying to do this and she got chased by elephants. And as she told us the story, she broke down. You could see how traumatized she was from this.
4: I mean, not to mention just how hard it is to carry these things. How are you feeling now, Phil? You've done about 100 metres.
5: 100 metres? It's like about 20.
3: And these women are pregnant, right? Just a sec.
5: Some of them are.
2: Yeah, so you carried that for about, let's say, 5 minutes, Phil.
1: It was nothing.
2: And then 2 days later, you're trying to raise your hands in church and you were like, oh, wow, my arms are so sore.
1: Yeah.
2: So you can imagine living like that. It just, you can't imagine it, can you?
1: And that's why about 3 days from now, so 3 sleeps, we'll have a whole morning, all the vision for the whole day. We're going to turn it over and just tell stories and encourage you to get involved and give. It's incredible. It just costs $25 per person to bring a water solution into one of those townships. And so we're aiming to try and we will together as a Vision family and across Christian Radio, across the nation, everyone will be doing the same, really bringing water solutions to towns and making sure these kids are not, and the mums, pregnant mums giving birth literally on the way, Andy. Like, it's heartbreaking.
2: It is.
1: And it's hard. So we will be doing that on Thursday, but this would be a good time to pray about it and as a family talk about it and say, okay, if it costs $25 for one person, how many people could our family help to support with a water solution on Thursday?
0: 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Yes, it's coming up this Thursday on Vision.
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Vision with Caleb and John finished before that Jordan Feliz singing Changed. 7 minutes away from news. When you woke up this morning, you didn't have to ask yourself, oh, where am I going to find water today? But for millions of families, this is where every day begins. Mothers and young girls in places like Tanzania walking for hours, 3-4 hours along dangerous paths just to collect water, and too often the murky water they find has been used by animals filled with harmful bacteria and parasites that make their families sick, and girls miss out on school because finding water comes first. Without safe water, everything stops. That's why we are very, very much excited about being involved in Water for Life Day, which is coming up this Thursday. And we want to do something about that. It's just for that one day, Water for Life Day, and we'll be inviting our Vision family to join us and our partner, Convoy of Hope, to change lives. Just $25 can give someone safe drinking water for life. We'll give you more details on that. Water for Life Day, vision.org.au. 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
1: Hello, this evening on Night Vision, we're going to get together for the worship hour. We're going to share a thought about a scripture I love. Focus on the Family will be here. I've got a common phrase to share, and I'm going to tell you about another Christian forerunner of church history. So I hope you can join me this evening for Night Vision.
0: Vision National News. Balance, fairness, Christian worldview.
2: In this bulletin, the government making changes to its gambling reforms, a drop-off in the number of people being vaccinated against measles, and a brand of milk gets the chop. With more, I'm Gareth Stafford. The federal government will tighten its gambling legislation following explosive evidence in a parliamentary inquiry. The government will place new restrictions on marketing inducements and introduce an opt-out register for wagering ads. Communications Minister Annika Wells has told Parliament the changes will help to reduce harm.
3: It is expected that the government's reforms will respond to these concerns by introducing new restrictions on inducement-based marketing and establishing the wagering advertising opt-out register, which will provide Australians with a one-stop shop to opt out of seeing wagering advertising on online platforms.
2: Labor has been negotiating with the Coalition to pass its package to restrict the number of betting commercials. Pressure is mounting on the remaining states and territories to sign onto the National Gun Buyback Scheme. The Albanese government committed to the program in the days following the Bondi Beach terror attack. New South Wales is the only state to sign onto the scheme after agreeing to split the bill with the Commonwealth, but progress with other jurisdictions remains stalled despite pressure from Labor and gun safety advocates. Health experts are warning Australia's herd immunity against measles is decreasing. 1.7 million Australians are currently unprotected against the disease. Infectious diseases expert Dr. Paul Griffin says as a nation, we're now less protected, partly because many Australians are flying to places where the disease is more common.
4: There's a lot of very popular destinations, Bali's one, a lot of other countries in Southeast Asia where there's just lots of transmission. So if you're not immune or even partly immune, you travel those places, you can pick up measles and then bring it back. And the trouble is it is just so infectious, it's so hard to contain.
2: The National Centre for Immunisation Research and Surveillance Study found almost 7% of the population was susceptible to the disease. Woolworths is ditching its Farmerzone milk brand. After 13 years, it's being phased out amid declining sales. Farmers claim the brand hasn't been marketed strongly, while the Australian Dairy Farmers Group claimed it's been a token exercise to generate positive PR. A Pakistani anti-terrorism court has secured its first conviction over the devastating 2023 anti-Christian riots in the city of Jaranwala. Nearly 100 homes and 36 churches were looted, damaged, and set on fire. A crane driver was jailed for a decade for demolishing two churches. 13 others were acquitted because of what the judge called defective police investigations. Britain's Christian Institute is warning that the UK government's proposal to give unmarried couples the same rights as married couples might not only further disincentivize marriage, but also place a barrier on couples getting together at all. It could potentially allow the financially weaker partner in an unmarried relationship to continue receiving support from the better-off partner if they separate. That's the latest news. Sport is next.
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2: To sport, and the Cronulla Sharks' premiership quest in the NRL has taken a major blow following an injury to key man Braden Trindle. The 5'8 dislocated his shoulder during their loss to the Raiders and is in doubt for the rest of the season. League commentator Brad Fittler says it might just be the end of their title hopes.
5: When he went off, they pretty much just lost direction. They ended up having a lot of really good field position. I think they had 54% of the ball, and they just couldn't get many more points. Yeah, without Trindle, I think I'm putting a pen through them.
2: The Sharks travel to the Gold Coast this week to meet the Titans. And in the AFL, the Suns' Bailey Humphrey has extended his contract to the end of 2030, despite strong interest from other clubs. The in-demand Gold Coast forward was out of contract at the end of 2028, but the new deal takes him through to free agency. That's the latest Vision National News. I'm Gareth Stafford.
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2: Time now for a look at the weather. A strong high pressure ridge is directing a few showers over the east coast. A weak upper level trough brings patchy rain to South Australia, the Northern Territory's south, eastern WA and western Queensland. High pressure is providing dry weather for western WA and much of the tropics. Around the capitals, and a shower or two expected in Sydney at a top of 19 degrees, Melbourne partly cloudy and 17, a shower or two and 22 for Brisbane, showers developing in Perth and a max of 20, Adelaide a shower or two and 18 degrees, partly cloudy in Hobart and 15, Canberra cloudy and 16, Darwin sunny and 33 degrees. 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
6: Shortly we'll be hearing from Jeremy Camp to sing again, something from a diary, oldest diary. I'll tell you what was going through my head when I was 12 years of age. I'll share that with you soon. And also an AFL wrap-up as well as I look at the games that were played over the weekend. A couple of draws, amazing. Thanks to Kathy from Tullamarine, a first-time giver to Vision at our last Visionathon appeal. And Kathy says, I was recently introduced to Vision by a family member. I read the word for today every morning before I start my day. It really helps me through the day. The world today needs God more than ever. And I believe that Vision is leading people back to God. Thank you, Vision. Thank you, Kathy. Weather for Tullamarine. Tomorrow it's going to be a late shower or two and 19. Showers and windy on Wednesday, 16. And a shower or two is expected on Thursday with a top of 18 degrees. Reading from the book of Psalms now. God, you're my hiding place. You protect me from my troubles and fill me with songs of salvation. Psalm 32, verse 7.

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0: Okay, let's see what I was getting up to on this day. It was a Saturday. I'm 12 years of age, growing up, living in Melbourne. And I went to a fete, actually, just down the road at D. Higgins. I think it might be David Higgins, his house, and it was for Cubs. So raising some money for the Cubs. I think I got some comics just from a vague memory. And I love this term. I mucked about with Kevin. Kevin lived a couple of doors down from me, Kevin. And in brackets I've got here, example, dinking. In fact, it was only on the Thursday, the 15th. I'm writing here, got chips off Kevin at our chip shop. I dink him now. And does anyone know what that – you should, but I had to look it up on the internet, and it seems like this is an Australian term, dinking. And I look it up on the internet and, oh, there's all these references to double income, no kids, dink. No, that's not the dink I'm talking about. But it's an Australian slang term for giving someone a lift on a bicycle. So it sounds like it's not used overseas. So if you go to America or England, oh, I'll give you a dink on the bike, mate, they won't know what you're talking about. But this typically involves a passenger sitting on the handlebars or the crossbar. That's what Kevin would have done, the crossbar of my bike, or the rear pegs while another person pedals. But as I did a little bit more research on this, apparently, no, not everyone in Australia refers to dinking. South Australia and parts of Queensland heavily favour dinking or dinking. So definitely, I grew up in Melbourne, so we talked about dinking. But Sydney traditionally leans towards doubling or a double dink. Oh, doubling. I prefer dinking. Well, at least they say double dink anyway. Oh, there's something here about a triple dink. Oh, that involves multiple friends. Well, I've never done triple dinking. Anyway, I just thought that was kind of interesting looking all that up. And yeah, so that was Kevin. Oh, by the way, I also wrote my diary too. I've now got over 700 bottle tops. I was collecting bottle tops at that stage at the age of 12, but the thing is, you couldn't make any money. I don't know. The bottle tops were probably all pretty much the same, but that's what you get into. That's the sort of stuff you get up to, dinking and mucking about when you're 12 years of age.
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7: What do you do when someone says they're sorry? 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
1: I was listening to 1611. 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

0: Vision with Chris Tomlin, how good it is. Grayson Reed singing Bloom. It's Water for Life Day coming up this Thursday on Vision. Just $25 can give someone safe drinking water for life. In fact, to get a better understanding of what people experience, particularly in places like Africa, you might like to watch a video, which we've got. 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I'll say that again, vision.org.au/watch under documentaries. And just the other day, some of us from Vision, particularly those of us on air, we saw some videos of children talking about water and, you know, videos of women walking all these miles just to get water in the morning. And it gave us a better understanding and, you know, just a sense of the importance of having water. And, you know, we just take it for granted, turn on the tap and they've got to walk a few hours just to go and collect some water every day. But just $25 can give someone safe drinking for life. So I hope you're going to support that. Water for Life Day on Thursday. It's now 4:30 in the Eastern States. Let's bring you up to date with the news headlines.
1: Good afternoon. In stories making news, the Albanese government claims retirement savings would be at risk if One Nation's super proposal was to go ahead. The minor party and the coalition believe it should be easier for people to access their savings, especially to buy a home. Victoria's Education Union has voted in favour of a revised state government pay deal of at least 28.3% over 4 years. Teachers will also receive a lump sum payment of $2,000. Woolworths is ditching its Farmer's Own milk brand. After 13 years, it's being phased out amid declining sales. Farmers claim the brand hasn't been marketed strongly. The Australian Dairy Farmers Group claim it's been a token exercise to generate positive PR. And in sport, Adam Walton and Chris O'Connell are through to the

0: third round of the Cincinnati Tennis Masters. Fellow Australian Talia Gibson was eliminated by top seed Aryna Sabalenka in straight sets. I'm Gareth Stafford, and those are the latest news and sport headlines.
1: Spend your afternoon in the company of friends. It's Afternoons on Vision Christian Radio.

0: Vision with Nathan Plumridge and compliments of Gus. I can hear Justin Michael's vocals on that. Jesus in These Shoes, Megan Woods with The Truth. This morning on the 2020 program, Joel Abell was talking about the sad reality of communities without water.
1: Joel, this coming Thursday, it is a special day, and there are radio stations all around Australia who are going to be participating in one common cause, and that is to get water for life for communities in a particular region of Tanzania. Describe what that's going to look like.
2: Yeah, so there's a couple of communities, one that we have been in for a little while, and you can actually see the result of what water does, and it's staggering. It's beautiful. And then there's another community in Simanjaro that has had no water for a long time. And Africa's been experiencing a drought for several years now. But this community is dry, it is arid, it's dusty, and it's hot. And when I turned up there, the kids, their lips were cracked, their eyes were a little bit yellow or red. And some of the kids were telling me they haven't had a drink. They don't drink every day. Sometimes they go a couple of days without drinking anything at all.
1: It's hard to believe that there are children who are going without water for a whole day.
2: Yeah.
1: And as you say, some of them 3 days out of seven, no water. Yeah. No wonder they are no doubt dehydrated. What sort of effects does that have on a child as they're growing up, as they're trying to go to school, as they're trying to concentrate on things? How does that affect a child?
2: Well, I think one of the big things it does is concentration, obviously, some of the things you've already mentioned. But one of the things we don't realize is often they don't go to school because they have to go and find water. So we met some of the kids on the first day, and then the next day we went back to see them again, and some of them were missing because they were out looking for water. The women are missing because they're out looking for water. You just imagine you can't, whatever you wanted to do tomorrow, scratch it. You're looking for water.
1: A Convoy of Hope is not a little organization. You're in countries in many places around the world.
2: Yeah.
1: And you're commonly the ones who are first off the mark responding to disasters. So the idea of working with people who have no water or at least no clean water to drink, this is something you're sort of doing in between the big disasters.
2: Yeah, and don't forget, when you're in a disaster, one of the things that people always need is water as well. So the greatest needs during every disaster we've found is food, water, hygiene packs and kits, and then either, depending on the weather, blankets, mattresses, tarpaulin, somewhere to sleep under for a bit of safety. And so we already see they are the essential needs in a disaster. They actually become essential needs in every community around the world. And so to think that you're in a community that hasn't had a disaster and they don't have water, which means they don't have food, like that is a disaster every day.
1: That is a disaster, isn't it? And look, one of the biggest things is not only that there are children who go without water, because if there are children without water, there are adults without water.
2: Yep.
1: But it's women and girls who are under the obligation, and perhaps because of tribal culture and those things that have shaped people in Tanzania, that the women and the girls are the ones who do the heavy lifting, long walks to get the water for a family.
2: Yeah, they do. That is very common, women and girls, women and children. It's both boys and girls. And in this particular community, the men aren't standing around doing nothing, Neil. They're out with the animals. Any few animals that they have, they're trying to find anything for grazing. And so the whole family is out on a water hunt. The men are often out with the animals. The women are out with young kids. They take them out of school. I met a couple of kids who they might start early at school and then they're taken out for the rest of the day because they have to go find water. Or some kids, they start really early looking for water and they might turn up to school in the last hour of the day. So it's just inconsistent education. It's not fair. They don't get a great start in life.
0: Joel Abell in conversation today with Neil Johnson on the 2020 program, which returns tomorrow morning on Vision.
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0: On Vision Christian Radio, Madison Watkins with God You Are, and before that, Laura Cooksey and By Faith. Well, let's have a look at the results from the matches played in round 23 in the AFL with a couple of draws. Sydney had a big win over Essendon in the end, 112-76 in that game played yesterday. And then I was cheering on the Bulldogs because I thought there might be a chance St Kilda might get the wild card, but it was a draw. And that was enough for Carlton. They'll finish in 10th spot and they'll be the one of the teams taking part in this silly thing which the AFL's introduced called wild card. I think just stick to the top eight, can we? Just stick to the top eight and do the finals that way, as you've always done. But anyway, Carlton fans will be excited about that. So that was a draw, 82 apiece. The Giants, they eventually had a big win over the West Coast Eagles, 111-57. Port Adelaide, they got thrashed by Melbourne at their home ground. And another draw, and I watched pretty much the whole last quarter, and that was just amazing. There was so many different shifts when Hawthorn were looking great, and then Collingwood managed to get a few goals and get back in front, and vice versa. Collingwood started the game really well. And that was a draw, 92 apiece. Then we had the Gold Coast Suns, and they lost to Brisbane Lions at the Gabba. North Melbourne, pretty valiant, but they lost by 15 points to Geelong. St Kilda thrashed Richmond, 94-45. And in the game that was played on the Thursday night, going back to Thursday, or was it Friday? No, Friday night. The Dockers beating Adelaide 112-88, so they'll finish on top of the ladder. And we look forward to round 24 and then the finals. We've got news shortly on Vision.
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1: Hello, this evening on Night Vision, we're going to get together for the worship hour. We're going to share a thought about a scripture I love. Focus on the Family will be here. I've got a common phrase to share, and I'm going to tell you about another Christian forerunner of church history. So I hope you can join me this evening for Night Vision.
0: Vision National News, equipping you to engage your world.
2: In this bulletin, the opposition chasing easier access to super, the WA Premier holding firm on GST, and an EV recalled. With more, I'm Gareth Stafford. The opposition argues people should have earlier access to their superannuation if it helps them get into the housing market. The Albanese government maintains super is meant to help people in their retirement and savings shouldn't be eroded. Liberal leader Angus Taylor says people should be able to access their funds to help them out.
3: Superannuation is about investing for Australians' future. The individuals, it's their money, and they should be able to invest it as they want to. They shouldn't be living in fear that the government's going to whack another tax on it, which is what they continually want to do. And so it's Labor who's making the changes to superannuation, not the Coalition.
2: One Nation is also pushing for super rules to be relaxed. The WA Premier says he believes the Prime Minister's word on retaining the current GST deal, despite findings in the Productivity Commission's interim report. The Commission has urged a return to the pre-2018 arrangement, which could cost $6 billion to WA's economy. Roger Cook has penned a strongly worded letter to Anthony Albanese, saying the report is an attack on WA. The Premier says he's not taking anything for granted, despite the Prime Minister's assurances.
4: I absolutely believe him, but we know that the government, both the Prime Minister and the Treasurer, are under a lot of pressure. You know, sitting over here in WA, you don't appreciate just how loud the call is by the other states to take more of our GST. And I think we need to stand up for WA now more than ever.
2: The WA opposition says while they fully agree the changes are unfair, the government needs to do more than just write letters. Victorian opposition leader Jess Wilson has accused Ben Carroll of failing to get the teachers' pay deal done when he was Education Minister. The Education Union has now voted in favour of a pay rise of at least 28.3% over 4 years. Staff in the top pay grade will receive a 1% annual lump sum payment, and all staff will receive a $2,000 bonus payment. Ms. Wilson says it shouldn't have dragged on for almost 13 months.
5: Ben Carroll has failed. We've seen two teacher strikes. We've seen lost days of learning under Ben Carroll. And now he's had to send in his deputy to get the job done because he was too incompetent to land a teacher pay deal.
2: A third statewide strike has been cancelled as a result of the pay agreement. A software issue has forced the recall of nearly 2,000 electric vehicles, a function which warns pedestrians and other road users of the Chery E5's approach may not activate. Affected models were built between 2025 and this year. The Catholic Church and Indigenous Christian leaders in Bangladesh have called on authorities to protect families terrified by an attack on a Christian village and to bring the perpetrators to justice. The Christian community in the north of the Muslim-majority country was attacked, looted, and vandalized. Cows, goats, and cash were stolen after a Muslim man was found dead in a nearby village. Churches in the Democratic Republic of the Congo are equipping pastors and community leaders with life-saving health information to contain a deadly outbreak of the Ebola virus. A Christian ministry has received funding to train pastors, youth leaders, health workers, and community representatives to recognize Ebola symptoms and to promote safe hygiene practices. That's the latest news. Sport is next.
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2: To sport, and in the AFL, Carlton has appointed current caretaker coach Josh Fraser as their full-time senior coach. The Blues board meeting today to finalise the deal. He's set to sign a three-year contract with the club. And cricket selectors will have a look at Australia's batting order in the lead-up to the second test against Bangladesh in Mackay after the shock 9-wicket loss in Darwin. Several top-order players failed to have an impact with the bat, with only Steve Smith and Cameron Green passing 50. That's the latest Vision National News. I'm Gareth Stafford.
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2: Time now for a look at the weather. A strong high pressure ridge is directing a few showers over the east coast. A weak upper level trough brings patchy rain to South Australia, the Northern Territory's south, eastern WA and western Queensland. High pressure is providing dry weather for western WA and much of the tropics. Around the capitals, a shower or two expected in Sydney at a top of 19 degrees, Melbourne partly cloudy and 17, a shower or two and 22 for Brisbane, showers developing in Perth and a max of 20, Adelaide a shower or two and 18 degrees, partly cloudy in Hobart and 15, Canberra cloudy and 16, Darwin sunny and 33 degrees. 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
8: Seph Schleter coming up shortly in our Music to Sing. Running back to you, I'll check on a few notable names, people having birthdays today, including an Aussie actor, and I'm sure he was on stage last night at the Logie Awards when A Country Practice, that program was honoured, I think won a Logie last night. And we've got a Ballarat boy, a well-known AFL, VFL player, and did a lot of coaching as well. He's having a birthday today, as well as an Aussie. No, it's, well, it was an Aussie film, but it's an American actor who did an amazing portrayal of Elvis. He's having a birthday today, but I just want to mention Daniel from Morfettville in South Australia. He actually gave $1,000 at our last Visionathon appeal, and Daniel says, the encouragement, support and joy of being a part of the Vision family has helped us through the toughest season of our lives. Thank you. We're so thankful to be supporting such a vital ministry and sharing God's love for the people of Australia who need him so much. Thank you, Daniel. Let's take a check on Morfettville's weather. Tomorrow, showers. Showers easing on Wednesday, 17, and a possible shower on Thursday with an expected top of 17 degrees. For Morfettville, as we read from Jeremiah, Lord, there's no one like you, for you're great, your name is full of power. Jeremiah 10, verse 6.

0: 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It's time to check on some notable names born today, 17th day of August.
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0: Austin Butler from Anaheim, California, 35 today, played the role of Elvis Presley in the 2022 Baz Luhrmann film Elvis, the Aussie film. And his performance as Elvis has received critical acclaim as well as praise from the Presley family. Yeah, did a great job. He is 35 today. We've got Kumi Taguchi, born in Melbourne, Victoria, 51 today, Australian journalist, broadcaster and presenter, and currently host of Insight on SBS. Jim Courier, American tennis player, now TV presenter from Florida, 56 today, winner of the 1992-93 Australian Open men's singles titles. Belinda Carlisle, the American singer, had some hits with the Go-Go's, the all-female group. In fact, this week in the Old School Christian Classics, I'm featuring all-female groups, Christian artists. And, of course, she's had some hits of her own, like Heaven is a Place on Earth and Leave a Light On. She's 68 today. Noni Hazelhurst, born in Melbourne, Victoria, 73 today. Actress and TV presenter for many years. She was on Better Homes and Gardens. Is that still going? Anyway. And 2016, she was inducted into the Logie Hall of Fame. And I'll talk about that further in just a moment. And also we've got Michael Malthouse, born in Ballarat. Mick played 200 senior games, mostly for Richmond, a few for St Kilda. Then he's spent a lot of his time coaching as well. Coach Collingwood and West Coast Eagles, took him to a premiership, and Western Bulldogs as well as Carlton. Michael Malthouse is 73 today. Robert De Niro, American actor, very well known. Nowadays just seems to be just obsessed with political stuff whenever you hear him. Not a fan of Donald Trump, is he? 83 today is Robert De Niro. And finally, Shane Porteous. He was a part of an Australian TV program. Look, let's have a listen to the theme music. You'll know it. A Country Practice. And he played Dr. Terence Elliott in this TV series, which was honoured last night at the Logies, and it ran from 1981 to 1993. Can't say I watched too many of the programs, but it was a greatly loved program. And then Shane moved into script writing and wrote for Neighbours as well as Home and Away. But we're listening now to the theme music. Penny Cook, she was one of the stars. And Anne Tenney, I'm reading the screen here, Shane Withington. And it was only just last night at the Logie Awards, hosted by Robert Irwin, and I thought he did a pretty good job. It's now in the Logie Hall of Fame, A Country Practice. Sid Halen, another one of the stars, and Joyce Jacobs, and Joan Sidney, the late Joan Sidney. Quite a few of the stars have now passed on. And that's the theme music from A Country Practice. Shane Porteous, he was a part of the cast, turning 84 today. This is Vision Christian Radio.
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2: In the late 1980s, there was a revolution among the Baltic nations of Northern Europe. Estonia, Latvia and Lithuania all rose up to fight for their independence against the Soviet Union. And they won it all without bloodshed. But how? Theirs was a singing revolution. People gathered by the thousands and sang patriotic songs in the parks and cities as an act of protest. Together they linked arms and sang about the land they loved in the face of army tanks and bullets. And it worked. By 1991, each nation had gained their independence. The singing revolution reminds us of one of the weapons God has given us to fight against evil. As we encounter wrongdoing and challenge, God calls us to worship. It's not just a set of comforting songs to fill a church service. The scriptures tell us that worship is a weapon against the power of our spiritual enemy. In the face of oppression, we're called to worship. And as we link arms and exalt Jesus over our circumstances, we too will see the power of a singing revolution. I'm Tanya Harris of GodConversations.com.
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Vision Christian Radio, CC Winans, and Elevation Worship, and Worthy of It All. Great to have Stu Miller leading worship yesterday at the Japanese Christian Church on the Gold Coast. Stu, of course, you've heard him many times.

0: times on Vision Christian Radio, particularly on the 2020 program with Neil Johnson. He's from Train to Proclaim, a full-time evangelist, and was sharing yesterday at our church all about the G7, a wonderful app which you can download and you can share the gospel in any language in just 7 minutes. I recommend that. The app is simply called G7. And you'll be hearing more from Stu in days ahead. He's due to be on the 2020 program with Neil Johnson real soon. All right, let's bring you up to date with the latest in news headlines. And it's The Word for Today coming up shortly.
1: Good afternoon. In stories making news, the opposition says the federal government is violating the rights of firearm owners through its gun buyback scheme. New South Wales has become the first state to sign on to the program, launched in response to the Bondi Beach terror attack. Health experts are warning Australia's herd immunity against measles is decreasing. 1.7 million Australians are completely unprotected against the disease. Strike action is continuing to impact on Brisbane's ferry services. Workers walked off the job this morning between 9 and 11 and have done so again from 4 to 6 tonight. The Maritime Union of Australia says they're yet to reach a fair deal with the operator River City Ferries. And in the AFL, Carlton has appointed current caretaker coach Josh Fraser as their full-time coach. The Blues board meeting today to finalise the deal, which includes a three-year contract. I'm Gareth Stafford, and those are the latest news and sport headlines.
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0: perfectly.
1: On Vision, that was the number one song on the TCM chart, still getting plenty of airplay. Great song from Micah Tyler and also Colton Dixon, Perfectly. And Danny Gokey with Stand in Faith. Listener Kate was on the Rise and Shine show today talking about the time she failed a breathalyzer test.
2: Well, we've got Kate. Kate, thank you for giving us a buzz on this important topic. What's your best, what were you pulled over for?
3: I failed a breathalyzer test.
2: You failed a breathalyzer test?
3: I did.
2: How come?
3: I have never been drunk in my life. However, I was coming home from a very special meeting from church, and I was absolutely so filled with joy. And I was driving along, and a cop followed me around and wanted to pull me aside and test me for a breathalyzer. And I was laughing so much I couldn't breathe properly.
2: Oh, no. You couldn't blow. So what happened? Did he let you off?
3: Blow. I told him I'd just come home from church. So the irony was all there, and, you know, being drunk in the spirit. And there it was.
4: But you can't have failed the test because you would have been zero. So there was no alcohol in you.
2: No, just
4: you couldn't even take it.
2: Well, you have to blow for a bit.
3: But you have to breathe. You have to blow for a certain length of time before it registers. Yeah.
4: So what happened then?
3: So I couldn't do it. I just blew and I just kept laughing. And
2: oh, no. That could totally happen. So what happened? Was he surprised? Did he believe you?
3: When I told him, he goes, "Oh, okay." He says, "Right." He said, "Let's just try again."
2: Oh, bless him!
3: So I think I had a couple of tries, and then he totally let me off.
4: Oh, that's a win!
2: He just gave up. He was like, "There's nothing wrong with this woman."
4: You should have blown on him and said, "Here, have some of that.
2: Have some of the Holy Spirit. Come to church with me."
3: He did a bit. He gave me a smile.
4: Oh, that's nice. And he probably went home thinking, "Gee, I've heard every excuse under the sun, but I've never heard that one before. I've been at a really good church service."
2: Yeah.
3: My husband said, because he saw me, I went round the edge of the roundabout, and he came round the roundabout, and he'd been coming the other way, and he followed me around, and my husband said he was just chasing me up.
2: I reckon I'd want to check you get home safe.
4: I've got to ask, Kate, were you driving erratically? So filled with joy. Is that why you think he pulled you over?
3: He just obviously saw me smiling and just, the inner joy was
2: no one could
3: totally
2: be that happy.
3: Coming out.
2: Yeah, no one could possibly be that happy without, well, it shows you, doesn't it, the
3: totally
2: joy of the Lord.
3: Acts 2,
2: bring it on, the modern version.
3: Totally.
4: Amen. Amen.
2: Oh, I love it. I love it. Yeah. Thank you so much, Kate. You have a wonderful day.
3: Bless you. Thank you. I've got to drive off to school now. So.
2: Okay, well, just tone down that smile, Kate. Tone down that smile.
3: Bless you.
2: Thanks, guys.
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3: Consider 1 Corinthians 3 and verse 9. We are God's workers working together. A cooperative spirit will become your norm once you embrace the fact that you plant seeds for your own success when you support others. Take the case of Paul and Apollos. Some of the Christians at Corinth felt they had to choose sides as to which one to follow, despite the fact that they preached the same gospel. Paul took them to task for their carnal attitudes. Here's what he said. One of you says, I belong to Paul, and another says, I belong to Apollos. When you say things like this, you're acting like people of the world. Is Apollos important? No. Is Paul important? No. We are only servants of God who helped you believe. Each one of us did the work that God gave us to do. I planted the seed and Apollos watered it, but God is the one who made it grow. So the one who plants isn't important and the one who waters is not important. Only God who makes things grow is important. We are the workers working together. In an attempt to blow out another's light so that their own light can shine, some ministers make disparaging remarks about other ministries. It's such a turnoff to both believers and non-believers. Paul's primary objective was to spread the gospel, so he wanted to make sure that no minister was hindered from doing so. In his letter to Titus, he encouraged believers to give Apollos their full support. In Titus 3 verse 13, he said, do everything you can to help Apollos. Such a request could emanate only from a secure heart. So today, have a cooperative spirit. And that's Vision's Word for Today.
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now. On Vision Christian Radio, Jamie McDonald with Ain't No Way and Mercy Me with O Death. News coming up shortly, and this week in the old school Christian classics featuring female groups. And we got one on the way very shortly. Just before we get to news, just checking through if I got any text messages, emails I need to respond to. Oh, actually, here's one from Matt Prater. And what's Matt got to say? Oh, Greg, on the weekend, I got ran over by a rental car. It hurts. Oh, no. Oh, no. Oh, no. Should never take any notice of his texts.

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3: In this bulletin, gambling restrictions being tightened, the Victorian teacher pay deal finally accepted, and a man accused of making false military claims. With more, I'm Gareth Stafford. The federal government will tighten its gambling bill by placing new restrictions on marketing inducements after a parliamentary inquiry was shown evidence of gambling companies using the offers to lure addicts. Labor has been negotiating with the coalition to pass laws restricting the number of betting commercials. An opt-out register will also be created for wagering ads broadcast online. A third Victorian teacher strike has been called off after the union accepted the Carroll government's pay deal. Stephanie Wacklewick reports.
4: After a near year-long standoff, union members have finally accepted the state government's latest offer, the first under new Education Minister Gabrielle Williams and Premier Ben Carroll.
5: This is a team effort as always.
4: Teachers, principals and education support staff will receive a pay rise of at least 28.3% over 4 years, the same offer they previously rejected. But they'll also pocket a $2,000 bonus payment. Staff in the top pay grade to receive a 1% annual lump sum payment. Australian Education Union Victorian President Justin Mullaly denies suggestions it's a bribe.
6: I call it pay, but it's in recognition of the fact that we've been bargaining.
4: After-school meeting hours will also be reduced from 80 to 40 hours a year. Opposition leader Jess Wilson says it should not have dragged on this long.
7: He's had to send in his deputy to get the job done because he was too incompetent.
3: Jess Wilson ending that report from Steph Wacklewick. A Queensland man will front court accused of falsely claiming to be a returned Australian soldier from the Vietnam War. The 79-year-old allegedly made the claims of service during a Veterans Day event in Bundaberg in 2024 while wearing multiple medals. Vietnam War veteran Greg Carter says the fact that replica medals can be purchased by the public is a concern.
8: To walk into a shop or buy them online, they look the same, they feel the same. The only real difference is the fact that the metal they're made of is not real and there's no service number or the soldier's name on the back of it. There needs to be something done about it, but how we do it, I'm not sure.
3: The man has been charged with falsely representing to be a returned soldier and improper use of service decorations. The Australian Christian Lobby has welcomed the New South Wales government's rejection of a key recommendation of a review to expand criminal hate speech laws beyond race. The decision means the existing offence of inciting racial hatred will not be extended to cover additional protected attributes such as gender identity and sexuality. The ACL said the government had recognised the serious implications that expanding criminal speech laws could have on fundamental freedoms. The US Department of War is introducing a course centred on Western civilization and Christianity in the schools it operates for military families. The department runs about 160 schools across 11 countries and educates roughly 70,000 students who are children of active duty military or civilian service members. Americans are split along political lines over the ideological benefits of the course. That's the latest news. Sport is next.
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3: To sport, and in the NRL, the Melbourne Storm are taking no notice of Penrith's recent form struggles. After a flying start to the season, including a 50-10 thrashing of the Storm, the Panthers have won just three of their past eight games. Ahead of Thursday night's game, the Storm's Cameron Munster says the Panthers are still a team to be feared.
9: Yeah, I wouldn't be putting a line through them this yet. Everyone has a low, you know, during the season, and they've had that, and I'm sure they'll be prime, ready to go for September. So, yeah, I think that is, you know, probably giving everyone hope.
3: Meantime, rejuvenated Dragons winger Terrell Sloan says he'd love to stay in the NRL despite signing a contract with English club Castleford. That's the latest Vision National News. I'm Gareth Stafford.
0: When you woke up this morning, you didn't have to ask, where will I find water today? 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
3: Time now. now for a look at the weather and the capital city forecasts for tonight and tomorrow. Sydney, a low of 13, then a shower or two and a top of 19 degrees. Melbourne down to 9 overnight, possible showers and 20 tomorrow. Brisbane 13 to 21 with a shower or two. Perth a low of 10, then cloudy and 19. Adelaide a low of 13, showers and 19 degrees. Hobart down to 5 overnight, partly cloudy and 18. Canberra dropping to 5, a shower or two and 16. Darwin 22 to 33 and sunny. 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
12: In a moment, an old school Christian classic from an all-girl group. We've got Greg Laurie in A New Beginning coming up very soon to talk about a life well lived, as well as Brad Huddleston with TechWise. I'd like to thank Dell from Allenstown, Queensland, who supported our Visionathon appeal just recently. And he says, I listen to Vision every day. It's the first thing I turn on as I drive to work. It's always on. And the only channel that I listen to, I praise God that his word goes out across the airways, planting seeds of life and hope across the great south land of the Holy Spirit. Thank you, Vision team. Dell, your weather for Allenstown over the next few days, it will be partly cloudy again tomorrow, 25, same for Wednesday, 24, partly cloudy on Thursday with 26 degrees for Allenstown. Reading now some words from Jesus from Matthew, for whoever wants to save their life will lose it, but whoever loses their life for me will find it. Matthew 16, verse 25.
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12: And this week in the Old School Christian Classics featuring the girls. And today it's Barlow Girl. Yeah, made up of three sisters, an all-sister band. Alisa, Becca, Lauren Barlow. Let's have a listen to this song called I Believe in Love.

0: Vision with Barlow Girl, featuring the girls this week in the old school Christian classics. And that's the trio of sisters called themselves Barlow Girl and I Believe in Love. It's Greg Laurie, A New Beginning, coming up in a moment.
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5: What are you really passionate about?
6: 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But Pastor Greg Laurie says it's too easy to focus elsewhere.
5: We can be distracted by secondary things. They're not bad things in and of themselves. They're just not the main thing. The main thing is to keep the main thing the main thing. And people, the main thing is Jesus Christ. That's where our passion needs to be.
7: This

0: Remember back to your school years. You're sitting in class, you're paying attention to the teacher, but that guy in the front row, the class clown, he starts to perform. He's miming what the teacher is saying. You try not to look, but you can't help yourself. Distractions are powerful, aren't they? And they're everywhere. Today on A New Beginning, Pastor Greg Laurie points out the importance of keeping our eyes fixed on the author and finisher of our faith, Jesus Christ. It's the pathway of a life well lived.
1: A new study shows that many Americans are suffering from what experts call digital distraction, right? And it's all because of this device I'm holding in my hand, the phone. In fact, there was a Harvard study that was done, and it revealed that people are experiencing digital overload. It's a defining problem in today's workplace, all day and night on desktops, laptops, tablets, smartphones, and even watches. We have so many messages and alerts that even when we want to focus, it's nearly impossible. And people, you know, when they're driving, it's like people are driving drunk these days, but actually they're driving while using their phone. You know what it's like? Someone's in front of you in a light and the light goes green and they don't go, and you honk and you go around them. They're looking at their phone or they're doing something else, and we're very distracted by these things. But this can happen among Christians as well. We can be distracted. Because here's what it comes down to. We're going to follow our passion in life. You're going to walk where you look. So if I'm looking this way, that's a direction I walk in. You walk where you look. So here's my question for you in this message. What are you really passionate about? I know the default answer is Jesus, but here's how I'm going to find out what you're really passionate about. I'll just look at your social media. Because the Bible says, where your Instagram is, there will your heart be also. Actually, the Bible doesn't say that, but it says, where your treasure is, there will your heart be also. But I can find out a lot by you. In fact, now employers will look at the social media of a potential hire. They go, oh, this is a red flag, or this is a problem, or this person is really obsessed with cats, or whatever it is that you post about the most. But that's where our passion is going to be revealed. And here's the problem. We can be distracted by secondary things. They're not bad things in and of themselves. They're just not the main thing. Because as I've said before, the main thing is to keep the main thing the main thing. And people, the main thing is Jesus Christ. That's where our passion needs to be. Well, the devil hates evangelism. The devil hates the church. The devil hates followers of Jesus. So the enemy attacks the church. He tried two strategies that backfired. Strategy number one was persecution. So Peter and John were arrested for preaching the gospel. They were told by the authorities to cease and desist. And instead of doing that, they got together with the other believers and prayed for even more boldness to preach the gospel to even more people. Then the devil tried to infiltrate the church through corruption. Enter Ananias and Sapphira. The literal definitions of a hypocrite. But this was dealt with swiftly and in short order. So now the devil comes with his third wave of attack against the church, and I would describe it simply as distraction. Distraction. So let's read Acts chapter 6. I'm going to read verses 1 to 8, and I'm reading from the New Living Translation. As the believers rapidly multiplied, there were rumblings of discontent. That's a fascinating verse right there. As the believers were multiplying rapidly, there were rumblings of discontent. The Greek-speaking believers complained about the Hebrew-speaking believers, saying their widows were being discriminated against in the daily distribution of food. So the 12 called a meeting together of all the believers, and they said, "We apostles need to spend our time teaching the word of God and praying, not running a food program." And so, brothers, Select seven men who are well respected, full of the Holy Spirit and wisdom, and we'll give them this responsibility. And then we apostles can spend our time in prayer and preaching the word. Everyone liked the idea. So they chose seven Spirit-filled men, and among those men was Stephen and also Philip. And then we read God's message continued to spread, and the number of believers greatly increased in Jerusalem, and many of the Jewish priests were converted too. But Stephen, a man full of God's grace and power, performed amazing miracles and signs among the people. We'll stop there. So you can see just by reading those passages what the focus of the first century believers was. It was about prayer, Bible study, and evangelism. Hey guys, we're getting distracted. The apostles are saying we need to spend time studying the word of God and praying so we can use the gifts that God has called us to use. And therefore, we want to continue on in evangelism. So let's get this resolved. And so that's what they did. And man, they were having incredible success in reaching people. 3,000 people believed on the day of Pentecost. In Acts 4, another 4,000 believe in Jesus. So when God is working, the devil will always be attacking. And it's through division. Look at verse 1. As the believers rapidly multiplied, there were rumblings of discontent. You know, it's not even really important what they were complaining about. In this instance, they thought one group was being favored over another group. But really what it was about was selfishness instead of selflessness. What about me? When are we going to mature enough as a Christian where we realize it's not about me, it's about we, right? Not just me, we, it's like us. Like, it's not just how can everyone serve me? How can I be blessed? What can I get out of this? But when are we going to mature enough to come to church and say, how can I serve others? How can I be used by God? How can I develop and use my gifts? This is the thing that sometimes we miss out on, is if you want to know the secret of Christian living, it's sort of upside down. And that's why I've called this series Upside Down Living. It's upside down in this way. The way to up is down. Happiness is found in serving, not being served. Happiness is not found in self-fulfillment, but in self-denial. Jesus said, hey, you want to find your life, then lose your life. If any man will take up his cross and follow me and lose his life, then he will find it. What does that mean? It means if you put God's will first in your life and pursue that, you will find the happiness and joy that you really want. So the next time you feel like throwing in the towel, why don't you take up the towel instead and wash the feet of others, so to speak? Because Jesus said, it's more happy to give than it is to receive. So the apostles say, look, let's find some Spirit-filled men. And I find this really interesting, is that they needed Spirit-filled, godly individuals of wisdom to do the things that needed to be done. And I bring this up because sometimes people think if you're called to be a teacher or a preacher, that's the highest calling. But if you're called to serve behind the scenes or do different kinds of work, that's not as important, not at all. These men needed to be as Spirit-filled as anybody else did. So we see some unique qualities in the life of Stephen that I want to identify.
0: It's great to have you with us today for A New Beginning with Pastor Greg Laurie from Harvest Ministries in the US. We're taking a look at the life of Stephen during the days of the first century church. Pastor Greg titled today's message, A Life Well Lived.
1: Here's another thing that will come out of this story, is Stephen died at a very young age. In fact, he was the first martyr of the early church. And when we look at someone who dies when they're young, we think of it as a tragedy. And in fact, in many ways, it is. But it's interesting because Stephen's name means crown, crown. And an early death means an early crown. Let me illustrate it. Let's say you were standing in line to go to Disneyland. And let's say the line is like 45 minutes before you're going to get into the park. And you're hot and you're sweating and you're miserable. And all of a sudden, the CEO of Disneyland comes out with Donald Duck next to him. And he walks to you in the back of that line and he says, "You don't look like you're that comfortable. I'm going to take you to the front of the line and take you into the park." And Donald Duck says, and so you go. Three people woke up. What's happening? Yeah. So you walk in. Not a bad Donald Duck, right? Donald's hard to do. When I have time sometime, I'll have Donald Duck doing a worship song. I actually have a couple. But I almost pass out when I do it, and I don't know why. Something with making that sound. But here's Donald Duck getting angry. You ready for it? Like that. Okay, so anyway. That's it, people. That's all you'll remember. What was the sermon about? I don't know, but he did this duck thing. So Stephen had certain qualities that God put in his life, but he was called home to heaven early. So now he's brought before the Sanhedrin. The Sanhedrin was sort of like the Supreme Court of the day. But back in this culture, they had religious authority, but they also had secular authority. So they ruled in all kinds of affairs and issues of the day. These guys were the most influential people in the land. So here stands Stephen before this very distinguished group of individuals. And he's thinking, this is an opportunity for the gospel. Now, if Stephen had played his cards right, he could have gone home for dinner. But he thought, no, I want to reach these people with the gospel. And I wonder, and I can't guarantee this, of course, but I wonder if he even zeroed in on one of those men in the Sanhedrin. Clearly the leader, a young man named Saul. And he thought, what if God reached that guy? What if he became a follower of Jesus? Can you imagine what the Lord could do through a man like that? We don't know if that was the case, but we know Saul was there. So now Stephen gives this amazing overview of the history of the Jewish people, and there's so much interesting detail in it. And then he brings it to Jesus and reminds him that they betrayed

And they rushed at him and dragged him out of the city and began to stone him. And his accusers took off their coats and laid them at the feet of a young man named Saul. And as they stoned him, Stephen prayed, "Lord Jesus, receive my spirit." He fell to his knees shouting, "Lord, don't charge him with this sin." And with that, he fell asleep. Wow, what a story. Look at the blind bias of these people that should know better. They knew the word of God. But verse 57 says, they put their hands over their ears and began shouting and rushed at him and dragged him out of the city. Isn't it interesting how irrational people can be when you start talking about Jesus? You know, you can talk about anything. They're like, cool. Have a little debate, maybe. Boy, you bring up Jesus. And now they get all fired up. And now they're upset. And the veins pop out of their forehead. They get red. And their voice is louder. They're upset. They're angry. Don't even talk to me about that. It's not real. I don't believe any of it. Okay, calm down. But why do they react that way? Jesus gave us the answer in John 3:20. He says they hate the light because they want to sin in the darkness. They stay away from the light for fear their sins will be exposed and they'll be punished. The reason they don't like what you're saying is you're a bright light in a dark place. Think about when you're asleep, you have all the shades drawn, and maybe your mom and dad come in, time to wake up. The sad thing is you're in your 40s. So your mom opens up the shade and the light comes in. Oh man, you put your pillow over your head. You're not ready for the light. That's how people are when we talk about Jesus. And these members of the Sanhedrin were coming under the conviction of the Spirit because according to verse 51, they were resisting the Spirit, which implies they knew it was true and they were saying, no, I know what you're saying is true. That's why I'm putting my hands over my ears. That's why I'm screaming. That's why I want you to stop. That's why I'm shaking my fist. I know it's true and I don't want to hear it anymore. It says in verse 54, they were cut to the heart. That could literally be translated, they were sawn in half. Stephen was a true hero of the Christian faith and was so Christ-like in his actions. Even when he was on his knees, he stood tall.

0: We're seeing Stephen gave us a godly example that we can follow. And Pastor Greg Laurie has more from this message yet to come here on A New Beginning. Well, so many of the early disciples risked their very lives to share the gospel. Stephen was the first martyr for doing so. But that shows the importance of the message. It's a message that we share every day here on A New Beginning. Have you ever responded to the Lord's offer of forgiveness? You can know that your sins are forgiven, and you can know that you're going to heaven when this life is over. And Pastor Greg says that you can start that kind of relationship with God today.
1: They can, and it's so simple. And I think because it's so simple, people think, oh, it can't be that easy. Well, look, Jesus did all the heavy lifting. He carried the cross for you. He died on that cross that he carried. This isn't about what you do. It's about what he's done. But here's what the Bible says. Whoever will call upon the name of the Lord will be saved. You say, well, okay, how do I do that? You do it through prayer. And prayer is just talking to God. So listen, I'd like to lead you in a simple prayer. And if you pray this prayer after me, I believe God will hear it and answer it, and Christ will come to live inside of you. So if you want Jesus to come into your life and forgive you of your sin, if you want to know that you'll go to heaven when you die, if you want to fill that big hole in your heart, just pray this prayer after me. You could pray it out loud if you like. Pray it in the quietness of your heart, but pray these words if you would. Lord Jesus, I know that I'm a sinner, but I know that you're the Savior who died on the cross for my sin. I am sorry for my sin, and I turn from it now. And I choose to follow you from this moment forward. Be my Savior and my Lord. Be my God and my friend. Thanks for hearing this prayer and answering this prayer.

0: In Jesus' name I pray, amen. Listen, if you just prayed that prayer, I want you to know that God has heard you and has answered it. The Bible says, these things we write to you that believe on the name of the Son of God, that you may know that you have eternal life, that you may know. It's yours now. God has given it to you because it's the gift of eternal life through Jesus Christ, our Lord. Congratulations and welcome to the family of God.
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0: On Vision, Lauren Daigle, Let It Be a Hallelujah, Katie Nicole, Have Your Way. 2020 this morning featured Lyle Shelton talking about the heart and mission of the Family First Party and the state of Victoria.
1: So far as the Family First Party goes, just put the context right here as well, because some people will be saying Family First, oh, isn't that the Christian Party? Well, you're in some sense bigger than just focusing on the Christian issues. You've got some opinions and policies around all sorts of different things. How do you frame Family First Party these days? While you have your own Christian ethic that is clear for listeners, the Family First Party itself?
2: Yeah, look, I'm unashamedly a Christian. So is all of my federal executive and the people who hold office positions at our state executives. We don't shy away from that. We wear the label Christian as a badge of honour. But Family First is a party that's for people of all faiths and none. So anyone who wants to subscribe to our core values is welcome. But at the heart of those core values is the promotion of the Judeo-Christian ethic. And of course, the mum, dad, and the kids' family, the heterosexual married monogamous family. We're unashamedly pro-life. So we do push core Christian convictions. That's the, again, that's the filter with which we judge and determine our policy positions.
1: Okay, well, let's come back to some of the things I mentioned in the introduction today. When we're characterising what's going on in Victoria, and this is where we'll be interested to hear from Victorians, their own personal perspectives around those things. I mentioned losing control with youth gangs, tobacco wars, and organised crime activity. Let's just start with that one, and when we'll talk through some of these other things that have faith dimensions, but let's talk about some of these things here and perceptions that people have about what's going on in Victoria. What's your impression, Lyle Shelton?
2: Look, I've been following Victorian politics closely now for the last 4 years, more than 4 years. Now, I'm based in Sydney, but we have a team operating in Victoria. We contested the last state election in 2022. We ran 100 candidates. We got the party registered just ahead of that election for the Victorian election. So we've been active over the last 4 years, and our team down there, led by Jane Foreman, do a terrific job for a team that doesn't have a lot of resources. But there's no doubt that the state of Victoria has become a failed state. And I don't think that's hyperbolic to characterise it as such. Youth crime is out of control, machete crime. They have this farcical machete bin drop initiative, which has achieved nothing. The tobacco wars, as you've mentioned, again, that's again, probably part of government policy, putting too high taxes on tobacco, and there's all this illegal tobacco there, and there's crime and fire bombings of shops going on as a result of it. The state is in a place of breakdown. I regularly stay in the Melbourne CBD when I'm visiting, and it doesn't feel safe walking around there. There's lots of people with mental illness issues, homelessness, people screaming and yelling. It's untidy. It's messy. It's not the once proud garden state that Victoria was. And you know, I think Senator James Patterson from the Liberal Party said it well a few months ago when he said Australia risks Victorianisation. And I think that's something that resonates with people. People in Australia can see that Victoria has gone down a very dark path, and we don't want to see that contagion affecting the rest of the country.
0: Lyle Shelton in conversation today with Neil Johnson on the 2020 program. If you'd like to hear the full interview, just download the free app. How do you do that? Listen to this.
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6: Today on TechWise, more on the topic of digital detox. After my seminars, it's not uncommon to be greeted by parents who have older children not living at home, expressing regret that they allowed too much technology use while raising them. These precious parents often describe how their children are still addicted to technology, and others tell me how concerned they are for their grandkids. First, I do my best to extend God's grace, then make several suggestions. I recommend they obtain the video, Digital Cocaine, A Journey Toward Eye Balance, available at bradhuddleston.com, and watch it. Then, pray over their grown children for 2 weeks and ask God to deal with their hearts. After 2 weeks, I propose that mom make a phone call inviting the children to their favorite meal and dessert. Then, after a lighthearted family dinner, I advise mom to ask the children to honor her by turning their phones off, not on silent, but off, and watch the video with her, which will take less than an hour. Of course, dad should be there in a supporting role. But I'm suggesting that mom take the lead in this effort simply because it is most often the mother who approaches me when I speak. Regardless of how the evening goes, you can trust God to bring a harvest from the seeds you have planted.
5: You'll find a wide variety of additional helpful resources at bradhuddleston.com.
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Vision with Hanneker, Jesus is Why, and before that, Wren Collective singing Joy of the Lord. It's been Greg Newman with you this afternoon, back again tomorrow. Just after news, it's Night Vision with Mandy.

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3: In this bulletin, superannuation changes spark debate, the bill to protect unborn babies, and business groups call for more consultation on GST reforms. With the details, I'm Gareth Stafford. One Nation and the Coalition believes people should have early access to their super, but Labor argues it would trash retirement savings. Michael Packey has more.
4: Workers are currently required to put aside 12% of their earnings as part of the compulsory superannuation scheme. The two opposition parties believe people should be able to use their savings to help them in times of hardship and give first home buyers the ability to use their super for a deposit. Liberal leader Angus Taylor says it's a no-brainer.
5: The individuals, it's their money and they should be able to invest it as they want to.
4: But Treasurer Jim Chalmers argues super is meant for retirement, claiming the opposition's policies would put the system at risk.
6: They will end universal superannuation as we know it.
4: The government says people are able to access their super in exceptional circumstances.
3: Michael Packey reporting. Victoria's Education Union has voted in favour of a revised state government pay deal of at least 28.3% over 4 years. Teachers will also receive a lump sum payment of $2,000. The agreement comes just days before a third planned 24-hour strike at schools across the state. A bill to mandate a duty of care for babies who are born alive after a failed termination has been tabled in federal parliament for a third time. The LNP member for Wide Bay, Lou O'Brien, told the House of Representatives that the circumstances of a child's birth must not determine the value placed on their life.
7: Ultimately, this bill is about birth equality before the law. Once a child is born alive, that child deserves the same dignity, protection and care as any other Australian babies. And I commend this bill to the House.
3: The bill protects both mothers and babies, but makes it an offence not to provide the appropriate care. The Chamber of Commerce and Industry is urging the Productivity Commission to hold public hearings about GST reforms in WA. The federal agency is recommending a return to the pre-2018 GST arrangement, which would cost WA up to $6 billion. 1 week of public hearings will take place online in September. The Chamber wants the Commission to visit WA and hold several days of hearings, ideally visiting both Perth and the regions. A church founder and several other Christians have been arrested in the Chinese port city of Wenzhou, which is known as the Jerusalem of China, because of its relatively high concentration of churches and Christians. No details have been given over the detention of Pastor David Tang and six workers from the purpose-driven church or their whereabouts. The church had reportedly refused to register with authorities and join the state-controlled body of Protestant churches. Christian groups say the enforced disappearances could be linked to the church's popularity with young professionals. Around 20 centuries-old graves and Christian monuments have been desecrated at a historic cemetery near the Irish city of Wexford. Local councillor Jim Codd called it a shocking attack on the history and culture of the community, where Catholics and Protestants have been buried next to each other. That's the latest news. Sport is next.
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3: To sport and in the AFL, Gold Coast midfielder Bailey Humphrey has rejected strong interest from rival clubs back home in Victoria, the 21-year-old extending his deal with the Suns through to the end of the 2030 season.
8: Took a fair bit, to be honest. A lot of conversations with my family and my friends, and yeah, I think I've also got some really close mates here, and we like Will Graham and stuff like that, and yeah, didn't want to leave them behind.
3: He was being chased by a number of Victorian clubs, including Essendon, Hawthorne and Melbourne. That's the latest Vision National News. I'm Gareth Stafford.
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3: A look at the weather on the capital city forecasts for tonight and tomorrow. to near low of 13, then a shower or two on a top of 19 degrees. Melbourne down to 9 overnight, possible showers and 20 tomorrow. Brisbane 13 to 21 with a shower or two. Perth a low of 10, then cloudy and 19. Adelaide a low of 13, showers and 19 degrees. Hobart down to 5 overnight, partly cloudy and 18. Canberra dropping to 5, a shower or two and 16. Darwin 22 to 33 and sunny. 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
10: 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In Port Pirie, they listen to Vision on 87.8 FM. And this is a city and a seaport. It's on the east coast of the Spencer Gulf in South Australia. It's just over 220 k's north of Adelaide, which is the capital. As a settlement, it was founded in 1845, but today Port Pirie is the eighth most populous city in South Australia. Now, when Samuel, when Samuel Germain found the creek upon which Port Pirie developed, it became known as Samuel's Creek. For obvious reasons, it was his name. But then in 1845, a schooner named John Pirie travelled up the creek, loaded a flock of sheep and then transported them to Port Lincoln. And this led the South Australian government, or the governor, Governor Robe, to name the settlement Port Pirie. So there you go. That's the, do you like learning how sort of things develop over time? Yeah, I find that fascinating. Anyway, I want you to look up Mark chapter 9, okay? Read the whole chapter. It's not long. It's only 50 verses. It's not long. And then we're going to get together shortly, and I want to focus on verse 23. But context is important, right? So read the whole thing. Mark chapter 9. Proverbs 19:23 says, "The fear of the Lord leads to life, so that one may sleep satisfied, untouched by evil." Proverbs 19:23, and welcome to the Worship Hour tonight on Vision.

It's lovely to be with you tonight. Welcome to the Worship Hour. I'm Mandy, and that was Here Be Lions and Darlene Check together with I Speak Jesus. Now, I did ask you to read Mark chapter 9, and I actually said I was going to focus on verse 23, but I'm not. I'm actually going to focus on verse 35. Okay, now Mark 9:35 says, "Sitting down, he," that is Jesus, "called the 12 and said to them, 'If anyone wants to be first, he'll be last of all and a servant of all.'" Now, I guarantee you, although I don't know how I can guarantee you, but I'd be willing to believe that when Jesus said that to his disciples, they were very, very confused. My early Christian experience was one that declared me to be the head and not the tail, above and not beneath, that I was a king's kid and as such I should be and would be elevated and blessed more than the world. In fact, such was the teaching I received that anything less than blessed, healthy and prosperous was not actually really genuine Christianity, that there was something wrong, secret sin or something, if I wasn't experiencing all those things. Not that the people who taught me those things were bad, because they weren't. Okay, wonderful, wonderful, wonderful people whom I love dearly, gracious people. But I can honestly say I always struggled with that kind of theology. I struggled to reconcile the theology of always being the best, the first, the blessed, having all authority, calling all the shots, being in charge, with the example that I saw of Jesus and his disciples, both during his ministry and after his ascension. Jesus said that he didn't come to be served, but to serve. And he said that his example was the example we should follow. In fact, he said that the opposite viewpoint of being served rather than serving was the attitude of the world, and we were not to be like that. And in Mark 9, he's even more explicit because he said, if anyone wants to be first, he'll be last of all. And a servant of all. Being first in God's economy means being willing to be last, to be invisible, to be a behind-the-scenes-er, okay? Working to make sure that the work gets done without the accolades. That's completely opposite to the ethos of the world, right? Serving others, however, emulates Jesus' ministry rather than self-promoting and having our name up in lights. So the danger for Christians today, especially in our entertainment-saturated society, especially a society that is focused on self, you know, self-promotion, self-advancement, self-worth, self, you know, everything is me, me, me, me. And the danger that we have is that we seek celebrity status. We seek to be up front, to be visible, to be, you know, well-respected and thought of, to be viewed as, look at that person. Very easy to do that because it's human nature to want it. You know, but it's, you know, Christian celebrity is dangerous. And it would be my suggestion to avoid it like the plague. Seek to serve. And this is really hard. And I'm speaking to myself as well. Like, it is really hard, right? But we, as individual believers and as a body, should be seeking to serve rather than be served. And in so doing, we actually demonstrate and reflect Jesus, his nature and character, in very practical and humble ways. And that's a high calling. I would add it is also a hard calling. But it's our calling. This is the Worship Hour on Vision Christian Radio.

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G'day. Good to be at your place. I'm Mandy. That was Chris Tomlin on the Worship Hour. And you've heard of Martin Luther, right? Martin Luther, well, actually, not Martin Luther, Martin Luther King Jr. I left off a couple of very important parts of his name. Sorry about that. Martin Luther King Jr. He was a Baptist minister, deeply, deeply rooted in the black church. He was a black man. And a major civil rights activist who tragically was assassinated for his efforts. Well, he said something really incredible. He said, "The Christian gospel is a two-way road. On the one hand, it seeks to change the souls of men and thereby unite them with God. On the other hand, it seeks to change the environmental conditions of men so that the soul will have a chance after it's changed." That's really profound, don't you think? And I believe it to be very true. The gospel has two major consequences in the lives of human beings. It can't not. If you are completely changed by the power of God, you cannot be the same. So firstly, it changes the soul of the individual, of the person who comes to faith in Jesus when they put their faith and they trust in him and him alone. They go from unforgiven to forgiven, from old man to new man, from unsaved to saved, from darkness to light, right? It's a complete contrast. And then secondly, when individuals change because of the gospel, it changes the way they live, the way they act and conduct their lives, the way they speak. Everything changes, even down to the clothing they wear. Everything changes. And the more people come to faith in Jesus, the more their lives change, and that in turn changes the environment and the communities that they live in. Why the whole world doesn't run as fast as they can to Jesus, I don't understand. I don't get it. But can you imagine what the whole world would look like if the whole world loved Jesus, hey? One day, that'll be the case. This is The Worship Hour. I'm Mandy. This is Vision. You're

The waves of death swirled about me. The torrents of destruction overwhelmed me. The cords of the grave coiled around me. The snares of death

pursued my enemies and destroyed them. And I did not turn back until they were consumed. They cried for help.

Thank you so much for joining me tonight. Mandy here with you on the Worship Hour. Just a few minutes to go before Vision National News. And then straight after the news, it'll be time for Focus on the Family. Now, I'm a mother of boys. Three beautiful boys, I might add, and they're all wonderful, mature, responsible, loving men. Very proud of them all. Well, tonight is especially close to my heart on Focus on the Family because Jim Daly and John Fuller from Focus, they're going to be having a chat with a lady by the name of Molly DeFrank. Now, she is an author and she's a mother of sons. And they're going to be having a chat about the unique bond between mothers and their sons. And mums do have very unique relationships with their boys. That's absolutely true. Her book that she's written is called Mothering Boys, 8 Things Your Son Needs From You Before He Turns 10. It's going to be a fantastic conversation tonight coming up on Focus straight after the news, Vision National News. But today's August 17. Can you believe it? We're halfway through August. It's crazy. But on August 17, 1662, I've got to tell you about something. Now, I've mentioned in previous times about the nonconformists. If you never heard me explain this movement before, they were basically Protestants in England and Wales who refused to conform to the doctrines, the rituals, or governance of the established Church of England at that time. The term generally includes denominations like Baptists, Congregationalists, Methodists, Presbyterians, and the Quakers. Nonconformists were vehemently opposed to the Church of England, and when Charles II was on the throne, he demanded that nonconformist pastors be expelled from leading their church congregations, which is a pretty savage thing for a king to do. Don't get me started on why government should never, ever, ever interfere in the church. But anyway, in 1662, an event called the Great Ejection was commissioned, which called for the eviction of approximately 2,000 Puritan nonconformist ministers from the Church of England. So what this event triggered was the Act of Uniformity, a measure that required all clergy to accept the Book of Common Prayer, and it had to be accepted by August 24. And all who refused this command resulted in the long-running tradition known as the English Dissent. But it was today on August 17, 1662, that 2,000 nonconformist pastors preached farewell sermons to their congregations in England as they were to be expelled from their pulpits. Again, this was done with the passage of law. Godly men who wanted to be faithful to Scripture over the traditions and rituals of religion were punished by the official Church of England and the throne, the crown that sat on the throne, the man. Incredible, hey, our church history. But it has all shaped us to who we've sort of manoeuvred to who and the church is universally today. Fantastic and fascinating stuff, yeah? This is the Worship Hour, the last few minutes of it on Vision.

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3: In this bulletin, states urge to get on board a buyback scheme. Victorian teachers finally accept a pay deal, and Billy Slater explains why he stepped away from the Maroons. With more, I'm Gareth Stafford. The opposition says the federal government is violating the rights of firearm owners through its gun buyback scheme. New South Wales has become the first state to sign onto the program, launched in response to the Bondi Beach terror attack. License holders who surrender their firearms to the police will receive a fixed fee, depending on the type of gun. But Nationals MP Bridget McKenzie says it's a terrible deal.
4: Rather than deal with the substantive issue, they've come after law-abiding firearm owners. And, you know, it's not got a government coming in to people's homes, taking their assets, and then giving them a fraction of the cost in compensation.
3: The government is aiming to recover more than 270,000 firearms from November. The federal government maintains it's reshaped the tax system in favour of first home buyers. House prices have fallen across the country following Labor's changes to negative gearing and capital gains tax concessions. The latest Resolve poll shows 60% of voters are supportive of lower home values. Housing Minister Claire O'Neill has told Parliament the opposition is wrong to claim people don't want to see change.
5: At what point are those opposite willing to accept that we have a significant problem with housing in our country? And if we allow this to continue for another generation, then opportunity and aspiration in our country are going to mean something fundamentally different.
3: Major banks are reporting a sharp decline in mortgage applications. Extra bonuses and allowances helped get the Victorian Education Union over the line and accept the state government's pay offer. Teachers, principals and education support staff will receive a pay rise of at least 28.3% over 4 years, as well as a $2,000 bonus payment. The union's Victorian president, Justin Mullally, says an overwhelming 79% of members voted for the deal.
6: So from October this year, a Victorian teacher who is an experienced teacher will be paid more than the same teacher in New South Wales. A teacher who is starting out this year will be in October paid the same as the teacher in New South Wales. That's a critical comparison.
3: Staff in the top pay grade will receive a 1% annual lump sum payment. After school meeting hours will also be reduced. An American missionary pilot has been freed 9 months after being abducted in the Sahara Desert nation of Niger. President Trump and the evangelical serving in mission ministry, known as SIM International, confirmed the release of Kevin Rideout. The 50-year-old was kidnapped off the streets of the nation's capital last October. He's reported to be in good health and back with his family in the US. SIM International urged Christians to thank the Lord for Kevin's survival. It's unclear who seized him and whether any ransom was paid. An elderly Christian leader has been detained in India for allegedly offending the religious sentiments of the nation's Hindu majority on social media. The 75-year-old president of the Chhattisgarh Christian Forum was arrested over a post described as offensive to Hindu religious beliefs. That's the latest news. Sport is next.
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3: To sport, and in the NRL, Billy Slater has given some insight into his decision to step down as Queensland's State of Origin coach. Speaking on his own podcast, he says he'd been sitting with it for a while, but it felt like the right time to move.
7: You got to back what you feel, and I just feel it's the right time for another Queenslander to come in and lead our footy team. So it's been a wonderful 5 years. I've really enjoyed helping guide our footy team. It's actually given me a lot of reward that I probably didn't anticipate getting.
3: No word yet on who will replace Slater at the Maroons. That's the latest Vision National News. I'm Gareth Stafford.
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3: Time now for a look at the weather on the capital city forecasts for tonight and tomorrow. Sydney, a low of 13, then a shower or two and a top of 19 degrees. Melbourne down to 9 overnight, possible showers and 20 tomorrow. Brisbane 13 to 21 with a shower or two. Perth a low of 10, then cloudy and 19. Adelaide a low of 13, showers and 19 degrees. Hobart down to 5 overnight, partly cloudy and 18. Canberra dropping to 5, a shower or two and 16. Darwin 22 to 33 and sunny. 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
10: G'day, if you live in Robertson in Queensland, they listen to Vision on 87.6 in Robertson. And Robertson's an outer suburb of southern Brisbane. It's about 14 k's from the CBD of the city centre. Of course, that's the CBD. Now, historically, the town is absolutely famous for its very distinctive red volcanic basalt soil, known as Robertson soil. It's rich soil that's combined with a good rainfall and cool winters, and it's made the town famous for their potatoes. They grow spuds there. And that was actually celebrated with an annual big potato. Do you know Australia is known for its big things? You know, we've got the big prawn and there's the big avocado. We've got, you know, the big banana, the big pineapple. We've got the big everything. Well, we have a big spud as well. How good is that? Robertson was apparently named after Sir John Robertson, one-time Premier of New South Wales and the man behind the 1861 Land Act, just quietly. Now, later this hour, we're going to hear from Pastor Adam Ramsey with Freed People, and I'm going to let you know after that about a very common phrase that people use all the time, and it's called be fruitful and multiply. I'll give you some information about that later on in the hour. Proverbs 21 verse 3 says, to do righteousness and justice is desired by the Lord more than sacrifice. Proverbs 21:3. Welcome to Night Vision. It's time for Focus on the Family.
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12: When I found out that I was having a boy, I was really excited, but also nervous.
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15: Well, maybe you have some young boys growing up in your family, and you can relate to those comments. Today on Focus on the Family with Jim Daly, we're going to be exploring that special relationship between mom and son, especially during the early formative years. Thanks for joining us. I'm John Fuller.
16: John, here's a no-brainer. I can't speak for moms, but I can speak for dads, and I love being a dad to my two sons, and it was so much fun. I'm not sure Gene would agree it was fun, and we loved every stage of that adventure. But regardless of what the culture says, girls and boys are different, and it shows up on day one. And as you unfold that relationship with them, with your sons, you see the energy. Men sometimes are just bouncing off the walls, running through the house, throwing things around. Yep, probably breaking things, spilling things. Daring things, you know, jumping off of fences and trees and all those things. And today we do, as John said, we want to talk to you about how to be the best mom you can be in that situation. I remember one of the funniest, and it only happened one time. I came home from work, it was probably 5:30, and I walked through the door, and Gene has the two boys, and they're young, probably 2 and 4. Here. Take them. I'm done today. Yes. And I mean, I was like, can I just change my clothes? But it was the only day that happened. And that must have been a bad day. But we want to equip you so even bad days are good days.
15: Mm-hmm. And our guest is Molly DeFrank, back into the studio with us. She's been here before. She's an author, speaker, and mom of six kids. She's got three boys and three girls. She has a lot of experience as a mom, and she's turned her experiences in that physical world of boys that you were describing, Jim, into a great book called Mothering Boys, 8 Things Your Son Needs From You Before He Turns 10.
16: And, you know, in addition, John, I mean, the stuff we're going to talk about when it relates to moms and their relationship with their sons applies to dads, too. So don't tune out.
15: Yeah, there's a lot for dads to learn here.
16: Right, exactly. Molly, welcome back.
17: Thank you so much for having me. It's such a joy to be here.
16: Thank you for traveling from California. We enjoy that. And I'm from California, so I love that. You're from the middle part of the state, the agricultural area. So you're, you know, seeing a different part of California than where I grew up in Southern Cal. But welcome.
17: Thank you.
16: So good to have you.
17: Thanks so much for having me.
16: And let's kick off with a funny story that you had in the book. I think one of your kids, 2 years old, and you had a syrup disaster. What happened?
17: Oof. Oh, yeah. I love sharing the story with other moms who are in the trenches, because let me tell you, first of all, this ministry, this podcast, this show has ministered to me in my early motherhood when I was in the trenches, really in the days of this story. It is hard raising young kids, especially those 2, 3, 4-year-olds, and especially boys.
16: Yeah.
17: When my son was 2, he was so much different than my older daughter. He was wild and bouncy. And in fact, I was concerned he had these sensory seeking behaviors. So I took.
16: It's called being a boy.
17: That's true. Yeah. But I took a call from the doctor. He was calling me back to address these concerns that I had. And so I looked at my son. He was in his high chair. He was set up with his waffles all cut up nice and small. And I said, he'll probably be fine here for a few minutes while I take this phone call in the other room. And that's probably when the narrator would have said, he will not be fine.
16: Because always have an eye on that boy.
17: You're right. Rookie mistake. Because I came back in the room after this phone call. My son had managed to climb out of his high chair onto the wooden kitchen table. He grabbed the Costco-sized jug of maple syrup, poured it out onto the table, and then sat in it and was rubbing it on his face and his hair. And I am looking at this kid like, are you kidding me? This is unbelievable. And I love sharing the story because, you know, this book talks about 8 things your son needs from you before he turns 10. And for moms dealing with stuff like that, and if you're raising a boy that age, you're dealing with stuff like that, right? This can sound lofty and stressful, but what I want to encourage moms with is this book and these ideas are really things that you can use. They're just a little bit of intentional mothering right in the trench. Doesn't cost a dime. It's things you can do in the waiting room at the doctor's office, in the car rides, in the conversation over dinner, that really just give our boys what they need.
16: Well, and I think that, getting back to it, you also speak in the book about, write in the book about the importance of noticing those positive things that your boys do when there's so many easy negatives, right? Just the energy and all that and messiness. But how did you practically address that with your boys to say, you know, I love you. I see so many great things in your future. I'm kind of doing it here for you.
17: Yeah.
16: But so describe that importance of reaffirming them, because boys, you know, it's interesting the way somebody once described it to me. Boys, especially in their relationship with their mother, they're really fragile. Mm-hmm. They don't like shame. They don't like disappointing you. I mean, it's really interesting. I think girls and moms, daughters and moms, you can have it out, hug, and you're off to the next thing together emotionally. Boys, when they feel like they let you down, it's a male thing. Mm-hmm. Like, I did not perform the way I needed to, and it's a disappointed mom, and she's angry. And we don't know what to do with that. So speak to that idea of belonging to something big and important. Mm-hmm. And how do we get that son to realize that they belong to a big story?
17: Absolutely. Yeah, and you bring up a good point. And that's really the first thing of these 8 things that I encourage moms to instill in their kids, is that sense of belonging. And we have this privilege of showing our young sons that they belong in our family. They are loved. They are fully known and fully loved. They have intrinsic, inherent value because they are an image bearer of God. And so we get to reflect that message. We get to live it out day in and day out in the minutia, in the trenches, in the chaos, in the syrup.
16: in the syrup, right? I love it. That's going to be the common theme here.
17: But, you know, it also goes back to when we see those negative traits, we see the positive and really want to build up our sons in that. But we also know our sons probably better than anyone. And so we get to see these traits in our kids, mm-hmm. that, you know, if our kid is acting annoying maybe at school or being overly chatty or meddling, kids aren't going to say, hey, man, you're really struggling with this thing where you're meddling in other people's business and it's kind of annoying. So maybe work on that. They're just going to walk away and play with someone else. So that's our job as moms to really kind of get that trait on the right track. And so I have a part in the book where I highlight these traits that can be maybe negative on a bad day, but those same traits, those same wirings on a good day can be used for good and for godly purposes. And there are Bible stories to support this. Like I'm thinking about if you're stubborn on a bad day, you've got someone who's firm in their convictions on a good day. And I think about Moses, who God came to him. God himself showed up to Moses and was like, hey, Moses, I need you to go do this thing. And Moses, like four or five times, was like, I don't know about that. And you're like, Moses, God himself came to you and is telling you, like, that's pretty stubborn to kind of make excuses for God. But then you see this same guy went to Pharaoh and he did. He advocated for the Israelites and he led 2 million people out of Egypt and for decades. And I'm thinking that's some guy who his stubbornness, he's firm in his convictions. I can't think of another human who could do something like that. So as moms, we get to notice these traits and say, gosh, how do we put this trait that can be hard and bad on a bad day and kind of channel it for good? Yeah. And there's all kinds of examples in here. And as a mom, I talk about this at the beginning of the book too. There's nothing more important than your relationship with Christ in your mothering. That is how you disciple your kids. The rest of this is gravy. You know, these eight things, this comes later, but we get to rest in our own security as a child of God. And then we get to pass that along to our son and show them, hey, guess what? Your value, your worthiness doesn't change when you're a child of God. And now let's look at these gifts you have, because God calls you to love him and love people. And he gave you gifts. So how can you use that to benefit the world?
16: The next one is relationship. Yeah. And I think in that regard, you know, all these can help roll into identity, which is a real crisis right now. Who am I? Why was I created? Was I created? Did I come from mud? I mean, all those questions young boys might have, and young girls too. But concentrating on young boys, relationship, boys are lonely today. I mean, I think many experts in men would say that we're loners already. You know, when we go to do something, we usually need to go do something because we don't sit down and have coffee with guy friends. We don't tell me how's your heart? Where you at, Bob? Yeah. We got to go play golf or go do something shoulder to shoulder. Mm-hmm. And then hopefully you open up to one another and you don't come home and say, hey, you spent 4 hours with Bob. How's his marriage? Oh, I don't know. We never talked about it. Mm. So hopefully you can engage at a deeper level by sitting in the cart together, whatever it is you do together. But relationship matters. How do you begin to encourage your sons at a young age in toward the benefit of relationship and actually help make it happen?
17: Oh, yeah. Well, we just can't overstate the importance of our son's ability to build and navigate relationships. 2 out of 3 young men say that no one really knows me.
16: 2 out of 3?
17: 2 out of 3.
16: That's lonely.
17: That is so lonely. And also, have you heard of the Harvard study? It's like the longest study on, they took hundreds of men over the course of multiple decades, and they wanted to see what was the best predictor of health and longevity and happiness. And they looked at men from all kinds of backgrounds, blue collar, white collar, different educational levels, income. They found the best predictor of happiness and longevity wasn't money, it wasn't cholesterol levels, it wasn't exercise, it was the number and quality of relationships these men had in their lives. So this is really important for our son's long-term development. It's no wonder there's a 6-year age gap in life expectancy for men and women, because women do tend to be more relational. Here's the good news is, moms, we are standing in the perfect position to build our son's capacity to navigate relationships. And I really break it down because I wanted to make it simple for moms of the youngest kid. So really, if you can build up that eye contact, those conversational skills, and help them figure out how to navigate conflict, you've gotten them way more than halfway. So that's what I've got, the several really great ideas for moms to really pour into their sons in that way.
16: That's good.
18: And Molly, going from syrupy snacks, we'll go to salty snacks. You had a story about Cheetos, and this wasn't kids outside of the home. This was kids inside the home. There was a fight. I can't imagine. Why would kids fight over Cheetos, and how did you handle that?
17: Yeah, you know, I remember one day I picked up my kids from school, and then we had to go to another school to pick up another kid, and the kids are in the back seat, and they're tired, and they're hungry, and it's right after school, and a fight broke out over Cheetos, okay? Because fights will break out over anything, as moms know. And I just remember feeling so discouraged, and I just wanted to get out of there and drive home, but the practice wasn't over yet. And it just, it devolved, it broke down quick. And I realized, hey, you know what? We are stuck in this car. We better figure out a way out of this thing. So I told my kids, I said, hey, listen, here's what we're going to do. You're going to compliment the person next to you. Okay. You're going to say one thing you love about that person. So the kids were quiet for a second. And then my older son said, Mason has crazy hair today. And I'm like, okay, well, this is not going very well. So I didn't respond. And I said, Mason, why don't you try it with Big Brother? Something you love about your brother, something you think is great. And he said, you know what? He's really athletic and he's good at cooking. And so, and he really busted out a good compliment. So the car fell silent for a second. And my older son, who was a little humbled by that, said, can I get a redo? And so he gave a genuine compliment to his little brother.
19: Oh, that's great.
17: And it started becoming contagious. So the siblings started complimenting each other. And after a few minutes, the entire climate of the car ride just changed. Mm, yeah. And I really had to resist the urge to drive the point home and say, see, isn't this better? Because I knew I could tell the experience made a difference for them. But really, I just want to encourage moms, you know, some days, 90% of the times I'm trying intentional stuff like that, it flops. Some days they don't work. But I'm really encouraged by a verse in Ecclesiastes. It's sow your seed in the morning and at evening, let your hands not be idle, for you do not know which will succeed, whether this or that, or whether both will do equally well. So we don't know which seeds we're planting will sprout. We don't know, but that's kind of beyond our pay grade, right? God calls us to plant these seeds and to water them, and then he gets to decide beyond that what happens with it. But just to encourage you, moms, there are opportunities all around you right in the midst of conflict to teach your kids how to navigate that conflict, how to love each other in the conflict. And these lessons are so valuable for our kids.
19: I have a bonus question in the marriage space here.
17: Oh, yeah.
19: So your husband, when he looks to maybe vacuum the car out for you, I'm assuming you don't have white interior with Cheeto fights in the back. No. That'd be driving me crazy. I'd be saying, hun, no more Cheetos in the car. But it works.
17: Yes.
19: That's funny. Before we leave this idea of relationship, let me go back to the eye contact. And I kind of want to hear your heart on this. We've had guests before in the space of mothering boys. Back to the shame factor, boys struggle to look you in the eye when they've been naughty. It's just really interesting. And these psychologists would say, don't require your boys to look you in the eye. Not everybody. Now, this isn't, you know, there's no blanket statement here. This is just their opinion. But we often do that. And I did it as a dad. Look me in the eye. But they're saying for boys, it's a shame moment. And it's hard for them to look you in the eye because they know they did wrong. And so deliver it without requiring them to look you in the eye. How do you respond to that? And then again, you're trying to say developing relationship, let's have eye contact because that's into the human soul. Yeah. So maybe differentiate between those two moments, a moment of coaching and then a moment of correction, and how that could be a little different.
17: Yeah. Well, I think it's particularly important for moms of young boys who are getting in trouble a lot, especially if they're like bouncy and wild, like some of mine were. It's really important for us to create spaces to have connective eye contact.
19: Face contact.
17: Yeah, because so much of our relationship with our boys is going to be corrective. It's going to be directive. Hey, go put your shoes away. Hey, stop doing that. And we really need to work a little harder to look them in the eye and just say, hey, I love you. You're my little buddy. I love being your mom. You're awesome. And they've actually studied that you can accelerate relational closeness through eye contact. I came across some really interesting research that I know might be controversial, but it said there are people who studied babies who nurse, and they said, we don't actually know if babies who breastfeed are better off because of the chemical compounds in the milk or because they get more eye contact with their mom. We don't know what the difference is. And you could probably argue either side of that, and I don't know what the answer is, but it was at least very interesting to see how important eye contact and positive eye contact. It's something we need to work
19: I don't know if we understand as human beings how those little things make such a difference in our development as infants, as toddlers, etc. I think we take for granted those things. We don't observe as intuitively as we should. Just those subtleties of what helps develop a healthy human being and how God designed us to develop in that way. So when we start introducing different things than what God intended, and maybe you have to, there's no guilt with this, but then you need to be aware so you can compensate for that. That, and I like that. That's good. If you can't breastfeed, obviously, and you're bottle feeding, just make sure you're replicating that moment by looking at them as you bottle feed them, etc. But those kinds of things,
17: Yeah, and it's a really interesting point. To your point about shame and eye contact, it makes me think about even as adults, sometimes we have a skewed view of how God sees us. And sometimes a friend had asked me an interesting question, how do you think God sees you when he looks at you? And sometimes we have this skewed view like, oh, he's tisk, tisk, tisk, you know, or he's like saying, I'm so ashamed of you. But where does that come from?
19: Yeah.
17: You know, and if we are able to model for our kids that, no, your parents are totally for you. Mm. And sometimes you need correction and sometimes you need to be redirected. But guess what? In Christ, we are fully loved and fully known and our value never changes. So as moms, the more we're able to look in our son's eyes and them to feel fully known and fully loved, the more we're really giving them a better, more accurate picture of how God sees us.
19: Yeah. Number three was authority. Now, this we could spend a long time on this. This right here would be the reason to get the book, so you can go into more in-depth study of this issue of authority. This is probably one where boys really struggle. You know, it's that proverbial thing. Don't go over this line. If you do, you're going to suffer the most horrid consequence. And you walk away, and the first thing the boy wants to do is put his toe over the line, and then his foot, and then his body, and look what I'm doing. So in this area of authority, what's like a single observation that you would want to make before we go to the next one, just to say what's critical about authority?
17: Well, I think Tim Keller said it best, that it's respect for your parents that is the basis for every other kind of respect and every other kind of authority in your life. So it is critical that when our boys are little and they're testing those limits, and they will because they're human beings, right? When they test those limits, we have to hold the line. We have to enforce our authority. And really, natural consequences, making our boys wait, making them practice patience, these are just the critical fundamental components. And you know, you look around, our culture is not engineered for teaching kids to wait. It's engineered for a digital pacifier. Oh, we're waiting. I don't want to deal with it. Hand them the tablet. Hand them the iPad. That is not helping our boys. That's eroding the skills we're trying to develop in our sons. So it's so important that we teach them that, hey, guess what? If mom says no, if dad says no, the answer is no. It's also important, I think, to share with our sons Bible verses. And I do recommend parents for your youngest sons, use different translations. Use NIRV. That's a very easy to understand translation of the Bible, but it's everywhere. Colossians says, children, obey your parents in everything that pleases the Lord. Let's teach our kids to please the Lord. Teach them to obey their parents. Teach them scripture. I think it's also really beneficial to model this struggle out. You know, when we pretend like we have it all together, we never struggle with this, that's a lie. That's going to blow up one day. The kids will see like, hey, guess what? We're human beings too. But when we're willing to kind of share out with our kids, hey, you know, I didn't want to get out of bed for church this morning. I was so cozy. I didn't feel like going, but I know that God says, don't forsake the gathering. I know that he calls us into life with believers. So I said, I'm going to do what God says. And I'm so glad I went anyway. And so sharing these tidbits with our boys really gives them permission to share authentically too, and to struggle.
19: Yeah. I think in that space of

0: But I was able to explain why you don't use that word and what that word means and why you never use that word with anybody. And to their credit, I mean, they've been really good about, you know, curbing any of that, with especially around mom, but they're just good at it. But I think the why was important. Yeah. And I think sometimes as parents and moms, we don't stop to take the time to give them the fuller picture, to tell them why that's not appropriate and why that authority, why as your authority, I'm asking you, don't say that word again or whatever it might be, fill in the blank. Okay, right at the end, we got to cover number four of the eight. Okay. Fun.
1: Oh, yeah.
0: I love this part. Gene would say, yeah, you do love this part. Maybe too much so, but talk about the importance of fun in the relationship between mom and son.
1: Absolutely. Proverbs 17:22, a cheerful heart is good medicine. And we see that boys today are suffering from astronomical rates of depression and anxiety. You know, it's largely due to this digital world they're living in, but also the breakdown of the family. So it's so important for boys to experience this fun with their families. It actually has physiological benefits. It's really interesting. Laughter reduces stress. It increases pain tolerance. It boosts the immune system. They actually tested out humor therapy with dementia patients, and found it to be as effective as antipsychotic drugs.
0: Wow.
1: Yeah,
0: that's amazing.
1: Isn't that incredible?
0: Just the dopamine releases, how God wired the brain.
1: Exactly.
0: That's fascinating.
1: Yeah, it's so incredible. And shared laughter deepens empathy and attachment. And there are so many ways for us to infuse fun. It's really a superpower for our kids. If they're able to go through something difficult and still find the funny, it's going to help temper down that anxiety. And you might be thinking too, you're like, well, my three-year-old, my four-year-old boy, the things he finds funny are words that belong in the bathroom only. So I would just encourage you, mom and dad, that, hey, it's also our job to educate our son's sense of humor, to tell them, like, this is not appropriate humor, but to show them things that are funny. And I have a lot of book recommendations in here for kids' books that are hilarious that you can enjoy with your kids.
0: That's good. Molly, this has been great. We've run out of time. Let's hang on and go another day and explain the next four. So we've covered belonging, relationship, authority, fun. We got four more to go. Can you stick with us?
1: Absolutely.
0: Okay, let's do that. I think you get the point here. These are really good things for moms to know about and think about and be creative with. The book Molly's written, Mothering Boys, 8 Things Your Son Needs From You Before He Turns 10. Pretty easy. But again, we're so busy and life can get so hectic that if we're not aware and then thinking about these things, it's off the radar. So get the book and put it on your radar, because these are valuable things that your sons will really benefit from if you can deliver that as a mom. And I know you can. Yes. And Molly, thank you.
1: It's an honor.
2: Well, we've certainly enjoyed this insightful conversation with Molly DeFrank, and we're looking forward to hearing more from her next time. Meanwhile, be sure to look for her book, Mothering Boys, which is available at your favorite bookstore or online retailer. 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

0: How are you this evening? This is Mandy with you. You're on Night Vision. How was your weekend? My first question is, we had a weekend. Are you joking? There was a weekend. It goes so fast. I was actually sitting in the family room last night after the kids left. By kids, I mean my son, daughter-in-law and grandson. And I was just sitting with my husband, Ian. And he said, it only seems like a few hours ago, I just got home from work on Friday. Late Friday, and now you're about to head to bed to get ready for work tomorrow. Where did the weekend go? Honestly, it feels to me like time is speeding up. I mean, we're halfway through August, all right? We're well past the halfway mark of the year, and it was only like last week that we got through Christmas and New Year. That's what it feels like. Anyway, in spite of the fact that the weekend sped past like lightning, at lightning speed, we at least spent it with our grandson and his dad and his mum for a little while, because his mum was actually studying for her degree, and she needed some quiet and distraction-free time. And can I just tell you, just between you and me, that my grandson is a monumental distraction of the very best kind. I mean, yesterday we had to go and do some grocery shopping. And I was on my own, actually, making my way through the aisles, getting everything that we needed while my son and my grandson, Austin, with my husband Ian, right? He was with his poppy. And they were off doing their own thing, just quietly. Ian says to me all the time, stop buying things for Austin. He's got too many things. And I say, it's my duty. I have to. Anyway, where was Poppy? Poppy was in the toy shop, wasn't he? Poppy came out with a toy bag with a toy in it. Yeah, so anyway, let's not go there anymore. We've got that sorted out. Emma can now buy things because it's okay. Anyway, I'm quietly doing my shopping. I'm walking up the aisle. I'm getting everything that I need. And then my son turns up with the grandson. All right? Can I just tell you, everything fled my mind. Talk about a distraction. I was so busy playing with Austin that I was forgetting all the things that I needed to get. And I had to keep walking backwards and forwards to the aisles I'd already gone past and walked along, because I was too busy focusing on Austin playing up and down the aisles, right? My husband Ian says to me, you can grocery shop, you can play with Austin, but you can't do both at the same time. My little dude, he is the light of my life, honestly. He's just the greatest treasure. I look at that little face and I'm just overwhelmed, like my heart is just, oh, it's exploding. You know, every time we see him, we get more and more cuddles and snuggles. He's talking better, counting his numbers, identifying animals in their noise. He's just amazing. And the one thing that we've got to stop him doing, actually, there's only one thing that he does that we've got to stop him doing, that's throwing things. Like when he's finished, he's had enough food, then he starts throwing it on the floor. Okay, we've got to stop him doing that. But my little guy is just, my heart is just so full. It's like full to bursting, if I'm honest, just absolutely full to bursting. This is Night Vision, and Freed People's coming up soon.
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0: Miracle from For King and Country. Good evening. I do hope you're well. Happy Monday. Mandy here with you, and Freed People's coming up tonight. Pastor Adam Ramsey is going to be talking about what is sacred but not shameful. And that's coming up in just a moment on Night Vision.
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5: So let's look at these three categories: sexual rebellion, moral rebellion, religious rebellion. No one gets to look down their nose at anyone else. Verse 24, therefore God gave them up in the lusts of their hearts to impurity, that is, to sexual impurity, to the dishonoring of their bodies among themselves, because they exchanged the truth about God for a lie, and they worshipped and served the creature rather than the Creator, who is blessed forever. Amen. And then he keeps going. And for this reason, God gave them up to dishonorable passions. For their women exchanged natural relations for those that are contrary to nature. And the men likewise gave up natural relations with women and were consumed with passion for one another. Men committing shameless acts with men and receiving in themselves the due penalty for their error. There's a lot going on in this passage. And in some parts of the world, I've already committed hate speech by reading it. But here we are, and we take all of God's word seriously. So what is Paul saying here when it comes to sexual rebellion as a result of our disordered worship? Well, there's a few things. First thing is this, is Paul describes sexual sin as dishonorable passions that leads to the dishonoring of our bodies. The reason the word honor is used in there is because sex is a sacred thing. And what has happened in our world is we've trivialized it and just made it a common thing, an ordinary thing, a non-special thing. But honor is attached here because this is something that is sacred. It includes our very bodies. And it's why that unlike other kinds of sins, sexual sin is not only a sin against God, it's a sin against our own bodies. And that's why Paul writes to the church in Corinth in 1 Corinthians 6, and he says to flee from sexual immorality. Every other sin a person commits is outside the body, but the sexually immoral person sins against their own body. So listen, sex is not something that we just came up with through evolutionary instinct to better pass on the genetic code for the survival of our species. Sex is a sacred gift from God Himself for one man and one woman to enjoy in the covenant of marriage. And I want you to hear that, listen, this was God's idea. He came up with it. All right, so sex isn't a gross, dirty thing. It's a beautiful and sacred thing. It's not like God created the world and created Adam and Eve and put them in the garden and turned His back for a second and went, whoa! Start spraying them with a water bottle. You perverts, don't do that. Like this is His idea. And what idolatry does, it distorts his good idea into something else. Sex is a sacred gift from God. Secondly, I want you to notice that Paul includes all kinds of sexual sin, both heterosexual, that's verse 24, and homosexual sin, that's verse 26 and 27. It's the same thing, just from different gender viewpoints. The point here is that it's all. So it is wrong for Christians to make this about one and not the other. It's all. It's all outside of the covenant of marriage between a man and a woman. Now, here's why this is so offensive to us in our present moment in time, here in 21st century Western culture. It's because this steps on one of our cultural idols. It steps on one of our cultural idols. And listen, in different cultures around the world and throughout history, different aspects of Christianity offend different groups of people in different ways. For example, in Muslim cultures, this is not offensive. What is offensive is, how dare Jesus tell us to forgive people who sin against us? And in Hindu cultures, it's, how dare Jesus claim that he is the only way to God and there are no other gods, no other ways to the Father except through him. And in Western cultures like ours, it's, how dare Jesus tell us what we can do sexually with our bodies or with another person? You see, the gospel is offensive to us at the point where it confronts our idolatry. And our idols are autonomy and sex. I want to do what I want with who I want. I want to be my own God. And this is what Paul here is confronting. The idol of sexual autonomy says, be true to yourself and your desires at all costs. But Jesus, the Savior, says that outside of a one man and one woman marriage, the sexual position is to deny ourselves of what those desires are. It's why Jesus said in Luke 9:23, whoever of you wants to be my follower, let him deny himself daily, take up his cross, and come and follow me. And before we push back on that and say, Jesus, that feels really unattainable. That feels offensive, Jesus. That's unreasonable. That's dehumanizing. That's unfair. Who can live like that? Before we say something like that, I want us just to remember that nobody is excluded from self-denial when it comes to our sexual desires. Not the single person, not the same-sex attracted person, not the married person, who is called to deny their sexual desires for anyone not named their spouse. So every one of us are called to self-denial. And secondly, we need to remember, like my friend Sam Albury says, and Sam, who himself experiences same-sex attraction and is one of the most gifted theologians and pastors and preachers I know on the planet. In fact, we're going to have him with us here early next year teaching on some of this subject. Sam Albury reminds us that the moment we claim a life of celibacy to be dehumanizing, we are implying that Jesus himself is only subhuman. I'm just going to throw it out there that any definition of dehumanization that would somehow apply that to the most fully human person who ever lived, Jesus, is missing something important. Thirdly, Paul takes a couple of sentences here and he double clicks on homosexual behavior, not because he has something especially against gay people. It's not because he hates gay people, and it's certainly not because that this is somehow a bigger sin than any other sin. Paul here goes there because of the way that this particular sin reflects the disordered world that idolatry, that exchanging the truth about God for a lie, that leads to. And so what's going on here is this echo of the idea of there is an exchange In the same way that we in idolatry exchange what is true about God for a lie, and it leads to a disordered world. He is saying that they exchanged natural relations for those that are contrary to nature, and it reflects the disordering that idolatry leads to. Beckett Cook makes this connection in his book, A Change of Affection. And it's an incredible story. I highly recommend the book to you. Beckett Cook, A Change of Affection. He tells the story. Beckett was both gay and an atheist. And he worked in Hollywood's entertainment industry, doing set designs, doing all the parties, living his life just however he wanted to, until one day he had this providential conversation with a handful of Christians in a coffee shop who had their Bibles open while drinking some coffee, and he and his friend couldn't believe they'd never seen a Bible in public in that part of Hollywood in their lives. And so leaned over and asked some questions like, what do you guys believe? And started to strike up this conversation, and then finally asked one of them, what do you think about homosexuality? And the guy responds to him, well, I do believe it's a sin, and I myself also struggle, he says, with same-sex attraction. And Beckett writes in his book that he admitted that he struggled with same-sex attraction too, but his convictions on the issue were settled. That following Jesus was worth denying that aspect of himself. And these guys invited him along to church the following Sunday, and he went more out of curiosity than any other reason. And as he tells the story, he hears the preacher get up and preach from Romans 7, which we'll get to in a couple of months' time, and about that wrestle between the flesh and the spirit within. And he heard the good news. He heard the call of Jesus in the gospel, which is not get your act together, clean yourself up, and then come to me, but come to me. Receive my love. Receive the gift of my righteousness, and I will change you from the inside out. And he had a powerful experience of the love of God that left him weeping down the front of this church. And from that day forward, Beckett has been a follower of Jesus. And he writes, still as a same-sex attracted man, he writes in his book that this whole notion of be true to yourself is problematic, because the self is corrupted by sin. So why be true to that? The whole idea of choosing your sexuality is bound to the exaltation of self. It carries the implication of making yourself your own God, putting yourself and your desires on a pedestal and worshiping them. He says, being true to yourself is nothing short of idolatry. So no, thank you. I don't want to be true to myself. I want to be true to God and His word. Paul is making a connection here of our disordered loves and our disordered affections in worship that lead to all these different areas, including this one of disordered living.
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0: Jesus is coming back.
1: Pleasure. Always a pleasure to be with you at your place. That was Forrest Frank, Josiah Queen together with Jesus is Coming Back Soon. And I promised you I was going to share with you about a common phrase that's used very often, actually. It's called be fruitful and multiply. So what does it mean? Well, let's be honest. It's a pretty obvious meaning, isn't it? It simply means to have children, have lots of them, and grow the population. That's what it means. Now, it is a fairly common phrase. Many people would understand that it comes from the Bible or the Christian faith. But since the Christian faith is something younger generations are really quite ignorant of, and I don't mean that to sound critical, they just don't know, because we've walked so far away from the Christian foundation of our society and founding that most young people today, they don't have a clue. Got absolutely no clue. So they are actually ignorant of it. They don't realize the phrase is a biblical one, but it's mentioned in several locations, actually. God commanded it to the creatures that he created, as well as the human beings that he created. In Genesis 1:22, it says, God blessed them, saying, be fruitful and multiply and fill the waters in the seas and let birds multiply on the earth. Okay, in Genesis 1:28, God blessed them and God said to them, be fruitful and multiply, fill the earth and subdue it and rule over fish of the sea and the birds of the sky and over every living thing that moves on the earth. He said it again in Genesis 8, Genesis 9, Genesis 35, and again in Jeremiah 35. So it is actually a foundational baseline of God's view and position on life, on human growth, the future of the human race, and in truth, how valuable his human and all creation is to him. And that then pushes us to determine if we will align with his view or not. Will we align with his view of life and life abundantly? Not just living a full life, but lots of life, lots of people, lots of babies being born, lots of new life. That was God's view from the very, very, very first days of his creation. He created and he said, now multiply, fill the earth. Life over everything. Fantastic, yeah? This is Night Vision, and it is just about time for Today with Pastor Jeff Vines.
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1: Hello and welcome to Today with Jeff Vines. My name is Bill and it's so good to have your company. As we continue our series in Daniel, Pastor Jeff highlights three ways we deal with or avoid thinking about the reality of death. Do we focus on romance or self-significance or put our trust in religious ritual? Or are we prepared to really seek the true nature of God? Let's get back to Pastor Jeff as he finishes. We're in Daniel chapter 5.
2: Nebuchadnezzar, you have to look at this both individually and cosmically. Individually, Nebuchadnezzar wanted to build a kingdom to himself. And he builds a statue in chapter 3. It's a towering colossus looming over the people. But then the dream comes, shatters everything. And what happens to Nebuchadnezzar? He can't sleep, can't eat. He walks the halls at night. He's under duress. He becomes angry and bitter and insane, lashing out at all the wise men. He says, kill them all. What's the king's real problem? His identity is attached to something, right, that is so weak a little rock can knock it down. And so he can't sleep. He's anxious. He's frustrated. He's depressed. Again, individually and cosmically. So God is saying to Daniel and the king and to us, if you build your life on any other thing other than Christ, you are going to be haunted. And your demeanor, your emotional state is going to fluctuate up and down, up and down, up and down. Your popularity will fluctuate by the polls. Your money will fluctuate by the market. Your looks, all of that's going to fluctuate by the mirror. Everything has feet of clay, and at some point, the real kingdom, the kingdom of God, is going to bring it down. That's the point. Something eventually is going to come into your life to show you what your real foundation is, and it's going to cause you many sleepless nights. So, whose kingdom are you building, really? Honestly. You know, if I followed you around for the next 2 weeks, let's say for the next 2 years, first of all, you get really tired of me after about a week, but if I followed you around that long and I watched how you spent your time and I watched what you gave your money to and I watched what you think about, if I could get inside your head a little bit and I could see what really drives you and what you're really pursuing, would I see that you are building a beautiful, wonderful kingdom of your own, or are you building and living for a purpose greater than yourself? And do you see how it's attached to your emotional demeanor, your soul? But the thing about Daniel that I really appreciate is he was forced to be part of the Babylonian wise men. He had to study things that he didn't particularly appreciate, but he learned the ways of the city of man that he might advance the city of God. Even his very name was very special. In verse 26, the king asked Daniel. Now, Daniel's name means God is my God. How would you like that to be your name? God is my God. Just call me God is my God. The Babylonians gave him the name Belshazzar, which means Baal is my God. How much do you think Daniel hated that? But he was so well respected, some of the things that I read in Antiquities suggest that they actually called Daniel Daniel, even though his name was Belshazzar, even the Babylonians, which means he must have had such tact and such wisdom that when Daniel walked into the room, they called him Daniel. His name was a walking brick in the foundation of the kingdom of God. There's God as my God. Everyone gets to decide in this room whose kingdom you're going to live for. And you live out who you really are, not out of who you say you are. What you say really doesn't matter much. I've got a friend that I play golf with regularly. His name is Rick Reed, and he's usually seated on a Saturday night right here somewhere on the third row. And we get along well. I usually don't keep friends very long, but I've kept him longer than most. And he drives a Prius. Now, do you know what a Prius is, right? I think Steve Maharg once told me that a friend of his said, hey, I've got a Prius. I paid it off. It's cheap on gas. And he said, yeah, but it's still a Prius. So I'll walk over and get his golf clubs out of his car. And Rick will say to me, hey, this is my yes car. And he says that almost every time we play. Now, what does he mean? Well, he's talking about last year we went through a yes campaign when we said that if we're really building the kingdom of God, we're going to give up things we love for things we love more. And Rick said, so I decided not to buy a new car and use the money to build something greater and bigger. So I decided I'm going to drive this Prius till it drops. You know what that is? That's a man who is serious about building the kingdom of God. Let's say you're a Christian actor or actress and you move to LA. A lot of them do. But you're a Christ follower. If you're not the kind of person that's asking the question, what kind of roles can I take and not take? Are there roles that I just simply as a Christian cannot take, even if they advance my career? If you never ask that question, how does the cross, the resurrection, sanctification influence my acting? What parts will I play? What parts will I not play? If you never ask that question, it's because you're locked into assimilation. And you're kidding yourself if you think you're building the kingdom of God. How dare God's kingdom get in the way of yours? The same is true if you're a Christian business person in this room, business lady, business woman, business man, whatever you are. If you're not asking the question, how do I run my business? Is profit the only thing I'm after, the only thing that matters? Am I fair and just with my employees? Do I love God and do I love people as God loves them? Are there some jobs I just will not and cannot take because the temptation, even though it will be profitable, the temptation to be unethical will be too much, too great? Do I compensate people who work for me fairly? If you're not asking those questions, can I be associated with this brand? If you're not asking those questions, it's because you fully assimilated and you're building your own kingdom. And how dare the kingdom of God get in your way? However, and this is what they never told me when I was growing up in church. However, if you say, I'm not going to work in the city at all. I'm not going to be in Hollywood. I'm not going to be a politician. I'm not going to be a lawyer, police officer, accountant, or athlete. Then you've separated. That's not right either. We need Christians in Hollywood and in politics and in every form of government, athletes, whatever. When I was in Sunday school as a kid, we used to sing a song called Dare to Be a Daniel. Does anybody remember that song? No. Because I lived a very sheltered life. But it was a great song, but my Sunday school teacher never told me what it meant. Dare to be a Daniel. Dare to stand alone. Dare to have a purpose firm. Dare to make it known. Daniel said, basically, be purposeful about your progress in the city of man. Go in there, but make sure you live distinctively as a follower of Christ. Don't lose your distinction along the way. Hey, how many of you are sick and tired of me talking about my friend Tony Bennett? I don't care because he's in the news again. I mean, here's a guy that just won the biggest prize in college basketball, national champions. Sports Illustrated, The Washington Post, The New York Times, The Associated Press all ran an article about Tony Bennett, and the headline was this: Coach Tony Bennett declines raise and encourages the school to give the money to his staff and invest in other programs at the school. Who does that? Who does that? They said to him, why would you do this? Everybody kept saying, why would you do this? And he kept saying, because we have enough. We have enough. Tony is tactful, but he's unapologetically Christian. In fact, his whole strategy for his team is based on five pillars that are based on five scriptures: humility, passion, unity, servanthood, and thankfulness. And this is what Daniels do. The city needs people who will carry out the message of Jesus into the arts, education, sports, sciences, and social and political arenas. And the thing about scripture is that we're seldom told is that the natural byproduct of authentic conversion is that you began building God's kingdom rather than your own. Building the kingdom of God doesn't save you, but those who are saved are building the kingdom of God. And the telltale sign of someone who's not building the kingdom of God, but building their own kingdom, is that they don't sleep well, lack of peace and contentment, anxiety, depression. Your soul knows that your dazzling self is ultimately doomed, and it's going to take the smallest little thing to cause it to come crashing down. But I said you have to look at this cosmically too. Go back again to verse 44. Those kings, in the time of those kings, the God of heaven is going to set up a kingdom that will never be destroyed. It's not going to be left to other people. It will crush all those kingdoms and bring them to an end, but it will itself endure forever. Now pay close attention because this is the home stretch. I love this about this. And I don't think I'd ever seen it before until now. The image that we see is a work of human craftsmanship: gold, silver, bronze, feet of clay. The rock is the result of a supernatural action. It's a supernatural thing. And the rock is the least valuable substance in the dream. So that means the kingdom of God is represented by the least element. You've got gold, silver, bronze, iron, clay. But even iron and clay require processing. This is a rock, a stone. And yet God chooses the stone to symbolize his kingdom. You know why? Oh, man. Oh, I love Daniel too. And we can be here for months. God uses the weak to confound the mighty. The disciples were a motley crew of fishermen and tax collectors. Jesus came from an obscure village and worked in carpentry. It's amazing when you think about a shepherd boy slays a giant and becomes king. A young man from the weakest tribe in Israel defeats the Midianite army, Gideon. A little boy is pulled out of the water, becomes a prince, and saves all people, Moses, or all of Israel. A little boy named Samuel is given to a barren woman named Hannah, becomes the prophet of all of Israel. And then finally, a group of peasants change the entire Roman world. This is amazing to me. Ah, but there's something different about these people who are unimpressive. They're unimpressive, but they're filled with supernatural power. That's why David and Gideon and the early church and you can change the world. It's because there is a gifting. Listen, Daniel had a special gift of interpreting dreams that God used at the right time and the right place to help a king far from God come near to God. Now, he's not quite there yet, which means God has given every person in this room. If you're a person that says this, you know what, Jeff? When you start talking about this, I just feel like, looser. I'm just a looser. I got no abilities. I got no giftings. I have nothing. Do you know that when you tell me that, you are showing me that you are in a position of great strength? Paul said, when I'm weakest, I am the strongest. It's the people that feel like they have all this talent and so much to offer that concern me the most. Because if you can do it all yourself, you're not going to need God. But if you're in this room and you think, man, I really want to be involved, but I got no talent, I got no ability. You know what the problem is? The problem is that you've not yet transitioned over from building your kingdom to building the kingdom of God. Because when you transition over to building the kingdom of God, let me tell you, the Holy Spirit's going to tell you. He's going to open your eyes to the talents and abilities he's given you to use at the right place, the right time to change the world. Everybody gets to choose what kingdom they're going to serve. Now, can I ask you a question just while we're on this? Do you believe in God? I'm assuming that most of you here do. Okay, but the problem is if you believe in God, most of you, maybe not all, some of you are on a journey, you believe in God because of the revealed word of God. You have discovered who God is through the revelation of Jesus Christ. It's the same Jesus that inspires scripture and that tells you that every single person who comes to Christ has a spiritual gift or gifts. And the moment in your life that your mind turns to stop building your own kingdom, that talent or gift is on steroids. And God injects a power into you to be able to use you to accomplish great things. And here's the beauty of it. Ephesians 2:10, for we are God's handiwork, created in Christ Jesus to do good works, which God prepared in advance for us to do. That means that even before you were born, these giftings and talents, they were being shaped and formed in your mother's womb. And as soon as you decide to start building the kingdom of God, he injects them with the power of the Spirit to cause them to come alive. And here's what I've noticed, and this is 30 years of ministry. Your spiritual gift is usually tied to a holy discontent in your life. Now, every one of you in the room have something that just ticks you off, other than your husband or wife, something that really ticks you off. There's something that happens in the world that you think, man, that is so unfair, that is so unjust. You think it's by accident that you feel that way, but you feel that way because God has given you a holy discontent, something that you, man, this ought to change. Now, when you start living for the kingdom of God, you're gonna find how uncanny it is that the spiritual gift that you've been given just so happens to match this holy discontent, where when you start using it, you can actually make a change in the world. And what I'm telling you is, you lost sight of it because you got You got distracted by living in your own little world and building your glorious self. And what that has done to you is it has caused you to stray away from the ultimate purpose for which you were born. As soon as you make the decision in your life that you are going to do what God has called you to do, and you're going to stop building your own kingdom and build His kingdom, that talent and gifting is going to be energized, and you're going to discover the very purpose for which you came to planet Earth. That's how it works. But until you do that, there's going to be a real emptiness in your life. Now, here's the beauty of it. One more thing, and then I'll take you to the end. Let's summarize quickly. So we've got this vision. The king wants a translator interpretation. He gets it from Daniel because Daniel uses his gift for such a time as this. He had a holy discontent. Now he uses his gift, solves the problem. His holy discontent was he was monotheistic in a polytheistic world, and now he gets to contextualize his monotheism into this world and show them there is one God in heaven, okay? His gift matches his calling. And then the vision shows us that there is a kingdom that comes from outside of human kingdoms that will destroy all other kingdoms, and it's going to last forever. And then you get to decide which kingdom you're going to live for. And those who've truly been converted, if they have an authentic, genuine relationship with Christ, their attitude turns, they change. They still work and they eat and they live, but their primary motivation in all walk of life is to build the kingdom of God. And then when you really start growing, you know how the stone starts out small and grows into a mountain? Well, that can be taken two ways. One, yes, the kingdom of God starts small. It's not a boulder that crushes everything that disagrees. It's a small stone that starts in the heart and mind of every believer and grows exponentially over time, and that's what's happened. But there's another truth to that stone. It grows that way in you. It starts out very small in you, and you're learning new things, and then it grows and it grows and it grows. And the more you're in tune with building the kingdom of God, the more awesome you become. And the more you begin to realize that everything that's happened in your life that you thought was God's abandonment was actually God further equipping you to do something tremendous in your life. Now, I read this past week about Josefina Guerrero. She was on the front page of Time magazine in 1948, July 19th. She's an American hero. Joey, as she's called, was a spy, and she was the best. This young lady carried secret maps and messages back and forth across enemy lines for years. We really don't know how many thousands upon thousands of lives she saved, because when the Americans landed on Leyte, one of her first missions was to locate strategic Japanese military bases and anti-aircraft batteries. She did, and the Americans were able to take them out. She walked through 56 miles of Japanese encampments, checkpoints, and minefields. She was never once searched. The U.S. War Department awarded her with a Medal of Freedom because literally they believed that she saved thousands upon thousands of lives. Now, she had a secret weapon, an unconditional insurance policy. She carries all these maps, all this material that will undo Japanese effort. And yet, she's never once searched. And the reason she was never searched is because she had leprosy. Her calling matched her gifting. Sometimes something in your life that you have that is unfortunate is not unfortunate at all, but the very thing that will enable you to build the kingdom of God in your life. But if you're building your kingdom, then you see everything that happens as detracting. Everything that happens in your life is a little stone. But if you see yourself building the kingdom of God, you know that little stone just keeps growing and growing and turns into a mountain. When you become, you say, wait a minute, I thought we were talking about applause. Where'd that go? It goes here. When God sees you using your gifts and your talents and abilities, and you believe in supernatural power, do you believe in supernatural power? That's the story of Daniel 2 as well. Daniel believed that there was a God who would communicate with him, who would reveal to him the mysteries, the secrets. There is a God who will speak to those who are willing to listen. And as you began to live for his kingdom, and as you listen to his ways, guess what happens? Your talents, your money, your resources all start to funnel in a different direction. toward building the kingdom of God. And if I can just be very honest with you, some of you get angry when I talk about money that I haven't done in quite a while, but you get angry because you're not yet in love with the kingdom of God, if I can just be honest with you. See, if I'm building a house and my neighbor comes over to me and asks me to give him some money to build his house, what am I going to say? I don't think so. Get your own money. But if my daughter comes to me and says, Dad, I'm building a house. I need your help. What am I going to do? I want to help her build her house. Why? Because I love her. When God asks you to help him build the kingdom of God and you say no, it's because you're not in love yet. Because there's a byproduct of someone who has turned and had an authentic transformational experience with Christ. They now know there's only one kingdom that lasts forever. And so he's going to get the very best of who I am. And when your life matches what you say you believe and you're building the kingdom of God in your life and you discover your gifts and you use them primarily, not only, but primarily for the kingdom of God, there is applause in heaven. Matthew 25, well done, good and faithful servant. You have been faithful with a few things. I will put you in charge of many things. Come and share your master's happiness. I love that Greek word happiness translated there. Some translations joy, but do you know it's tied with applause? Its root is tied with a gladness, with yeah, let's do this. Way to go. Somebody wrote, you'll be home soon. You may not have noticed it, but you're closer to home than ever before. Each moment is a step taken. Each breath is a page turned. Each day is a mile marked, a mountain climbed. You are closer to home than you've ever been. Before you know it, your appointed arrival time will come. You'll descend the ramp and enter the city. You'll see faces that are waiting for you. You'll hear your name spoken by those who love you. And maybe, just maybe in the back, behind the crowds, the one who would rather die than live without you will remove his nail-pierced hands from the heavenly robe and applaud. Father, I thank you and praise you for the kingdom of God. I thank you that you call us to use our lives, our talents that all come from you anyway, to your glory, for your pleasure, to build your kingdom. I pray that you would help us, Father, to have an eye-opening experience this weekend, to ask ourselves honestly, whose kingdom am I building? Am I trying to get God involved in building my kingdom, or am I involved in building his? And if I'm not there, we will say, you know what? I'm making a change. I'm turning from my old way, and I'm going to be resurrected to a new way of living. Father, I pray this would be so in our church as we go forward to change the world in Christ's name.
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0: Oh, it's nice to be at yours this evening. Hope you had a lovely weekend. I did. I was sharing a little earlier about the antics of my grandson and how much fun we have. We do. We have so much fun, my little boy and I. And I thought that tonight I would just share with you a really fab fact about Israel. Now, Israel is the fifth most educated country in the world and the 10th in the world rankings for adults who've earned a tertiary education in OECD countries. Now, you might go, okay, fifth and 10th regarding education and degrees. Yeah, okay. But this is actually very remarkable because Canada is ranked number one with a population of 41.5 million. Australia's ranked number seven. We have a population of 27 million. Israel only has a population of 10 million. Not to mention that Israel's education system runs and achieves the most remarkable results in spite of the number of wars and conflicts and opposition that she's had to endure in the last, since 1948, since her rebirth. It is absolutely remarkable. This is Night Vision.
1: I set my sights on shiny things that crumble into rust, that fade into the dust. I bought the lie that someday I would finally have enough, but it

0: How are you tonight? Hi, I'm Mandy. Thanks for joining me tonight on Night Vision. That was the afters with New Day, New Life, and that's New Division as well, just quietly. Now, Foundations is coming up. Tonight, we're going to start learning about the Sadducees. Who were they? Well, before I get to that, I've got a question to ask you. How many denominations do you think there are within the realm of Christendom, all of Christianity throughout the world? Do you know how many denominations there are? I did a quick search, and this is what AI brought up. For what it's worth, this is what AI searched the internet and found, okay? There are roughly 47,300 Christian denominations globally, according to data from the Center for Study of Global Christianity. How about that? 47,300. And it's very easy for us sometimes to look at the different sects or groups within the Judaism religion, especially in Bible times, and be a little critical over it. We've got 47,300 denominations to choose from. All right, so with that in mind, we're going to learn about the Sadducees. Okay, they're mentioned in the New Covenant, and they were another group of religious leaders during the time of Jesus. So on Foundations tonight, we're going to learn a little bit about who they were, and we'll carry that on tomorrow night as well. You're listening to Night Vision. Good evening.
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0: 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Foundations.
2: They were the party that had primarily filled all the priestly roles. I mean, these were the guys who virtually spoke for God in the temple. The name Sadducees means the righteous, which is kind of a little bit haughtier.
0: Foundations. 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With Robbo Robinson and Mandy Warby.
3: Judaism, just like all other religions, has different groups and factions within it. In Christendom, we call them denominations. Last time we learned about the Pharisees, this time we're going to learn about the Sadducees.
2: And I think sometimes, I know I'm guilty of this, when I used to read the Bible and I would read about these different factions within Judaism, you know, when I'd read the Gospels, and I used to think, oh, how ridiculous. And yet at the same time, now that I know more about Christian history and Jewish history, you know, the Christian church is absolutely overwhelmed by different denominations.
3: Mm.
2: Even within the Catholic Church, you've got so many different branches. You've got Franciscans and the Dominicans, you've got the Benedictines, you've got the Jesuits and the just normal churches. There's everything from the most rigidly traditional to the more liberal, mm-hmm. casual.
3: Yeah.
2: Then you've got all your Protestant denominations. You've got your Baptists and your Methodists and your Pentecostals and your Anglicans and every, you know, dog and cat fight that's going in there as well.
3: Right.
2: You've got your Coptic churches, your Ethiopian Coptics, and you've got your Egyptian Coptics. You've got the Syriac church. You've got all the different
3: Greek Orthodox is in there. Yeah.
2: There's so many.
3: I guess it really doesn't allow Christians to point the finger at the Judaic people, but obviously you're vice versa. Like, everyone's as differentiated as each other.
2: We're peculiar creatures, aren't we, in that we kind of pat our own backs and just sweep under the rug.
3: Ignore the fact that we've got thousands of denominations.
2: We ignore our own weaknesses, but we're very quick to point out the weaknesses in others.
3: So true. Well, yeah, we don't have a right to criticise the Jews. And I guess looking at the Sadducees as we are today, they were both religious and political, mostly political though, and they held a great deal of power among the Jews in Israel. So we learnt last program about the Pharisees and how they were primarily spread throughout the land, leading congregations, teaching in synagogues, dealing with matters of Jewish law and jurisprudence. The Sadducees were the ones really that held the priestly positions amongst Jews.
2: Yeah, it's actually really curious that they ended up having all of this political power, and yet they were the party that had primarily filled all the priestly roles. I mean, these were the guys who virtually spoke for God in the temple. The name Sadducees means the righteous, which is kind of a little bit haughty, I think.
3: Yeah.
2: You know, what do we want to call ourselves? Let's call ourselves the righteous. It's a little bit uppity, really, isn't it? They did have a lot of power. So here's the thing. The Pharisees were basically like the conservatives mm-hmm. of the day in ancient Israel, where the Sadducees were probably more liberal. They were the progressives of the day. And again, that's kind of baffling to me, considering that they were the priests.
3: Yeah, that's right.
2: And they were also known as the Zadokites, and that's because it's believed that they were established by a man by the name of Zadok during the days of King David. They were like the aristocrats of Israel. They tended to be quite wealthy. They had a lot of powerful positions socially as well, mostly as priests, and they held these really high positions of also a chief priest and high priest. And they also held the majority of the 70 seats in the ruling council known as the Sanhedrin.
3: Mm, okay.
2: Okay.
3: Now, if you read through Exodus, you note, of course, that Aaron was the original priest, and then he was of the tribe of Levi.
2: Yep.
3: And so they had to be of the bloodline of Aaron to be a priest, to sort of follow that family line. Yep. So were the Zadokites from that line, or were they a different line again?
2: No, they weren't. Remember Eli the priest, or Eli the priest? Mm. He was the high priest. He didn't rein in his very wicked sons. And as a result, God cursed that family line. yep. and said that they would all die young. That was problematic, that they weren't going to last all that long. So another family line, blood family line, that came from Aaron's descendants was Zadok.
3: Right.
2: So the Zadokites come now. Now, were all of the Sadducees from the family line of Zadok? No. That's just how they got their name. Mm-hmm. By the time the Sadducees, and of course, remember, we had these divisions, Sadducees, Pharisees, sort of came about from the time of the exiles coming back from Babylon, Persia. And it was basically over a period of time, you've got all of these, well, you've got an occupying force, for example, which is the Romans, and they were just appointing people.
3: Right,
2: and because the Sadducees were more politically savvy, the Romans were picking these guys to be the priests. They were appointed by Rome to do Rome's bidding.
3: So it was political expediency.
2: Absolutely. Yeah. Rome wanted the people to behave themselves. And the Jews were a rebellious people. They rebelled against God, but when Rome came, they rebelled against Rome. Yeah. They wanted the people to be calm and quiet. So they were speaking for God. So it was behave yourselves and everybody's happy. And they got rich in the process.
3: Right.
2: Okay, so it was Josephus, the Jewish historian. He recorded that Caiaphas, the high priest who plotted Jesus' execution, that he was in fact also appointed to the position of high priest by the Roman prefect Valerius Gratus in 18 AD. He was Pontius Pilate's predecessor. Caiaphas was later deposed by the Roman proconsul Lucius Vitellius the Elder. So when it came to these really important Jewish priesthood roles in the Sanhedrin, as I said, Rome was the orchestrator behind all of that. I want to stress again, though, that not all priests were Sadducees, but the majority were. And not all of the Sanhedrin were Sadducees. Again, the majority were. And it was all about political power and expediency. And like the Pharisees, the Sadducees had their own particular brand of theology, beliefs and traditions. You know, we mentioned last time that the Pharisees loved building fences around God's word to make sure you never broke anything.
3: Yeah.
2: So you basically lived in a straitjacket and adding layer upon layer and traditions and all the rest of it to the law. The Sadducees would mock the Pharisees, laughing at them because they would argue and debate over the most inane things. And of course, this was a big joke to the Sadducees, who could keep the Pharisees knotted up while they just got on with making money and, you know, schmoozing the Romans.
3: The wonderful thing about that, of course, is that it kept everyone in this state of failure, which meant that they could continue to make money at the temple, because it then meant more, you know, sacrifices and more offerings and whatever. So it sort of actually worked to their favour, didn't it?
2: Oh, for the Sadducees, yes, because the temple was just a money-making scheme for them. They got filthy rich over it. So, yeah, if the people were constantly needing sacrifices to make atonement for whatever regulation they had just infringed upon, the priests got rich from that.
3: I guess the one thing that brought these two groups together, the Pharisees and the Sadducees, was their hatred of Jesus. And we sort of see them, you know, at different points through the gospel actually working together and trying to trick Jesus or outsmart him in different ways.
2: Absolutely.
3: So that was a quite unique thing that they were so divided, and yet for this common cause they did come together against Christ. But, you know, he spoke very harshly against them.
2: Yes, he did.
3: Matthew 16 verse 4, you know, the Pharisees and Sadducees had come, they tried to test him, asking for a sign, but his response was fairly brutal. He said, "An evil and adulterous generation seeks after a sign, and a sign won't be given except the sign of Jonah."
2: Considering they called themselves the righteous.
3: Yeah, that's right.
2: And here he is branding them an evil and adulterous generation. Oh, it's just breathtaking. That's so fun.
3: Yeah. And of course, later on in the same chapter, he goes on with a warning. This is in verse 6. He said, "Watch out and beware of the leaven of the Pharisees and Sadducees." So he's being pretty direct.
2: Yeah, because of their teachings. Their doctrine was appalling. It was absolutely shoddy. And he said to the people, he said, "Your righteousness has to exceed that of the Pharisees."
3: Yeah.
2: So they kept all the rules and regulations. Sadducees, not so much. But here he is warning, their teachings, their particular brands of theology have nothing to do with it.
3: Mm.
2: So, yeah, he was brutal with them.
3: Yeah. We're going to continue looking at the beliefs of the Sadducees in the next program, as well as their social and political responsibilities. That's next time on Foundations.
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0: Another new song to Vision, that is Kane with Living Water. And it's so good to be at your place tonight. Hi, I'm Mandy. If you've just tuned in, perfect timing, by the way, because we're about to start listening to a conversation on the story. And tonight is a conversation between Lord Robert Edmiston, who is a British businessman, a philanthropist, a former member of the House of Lords, and his wife, Lady Tracy Edmiston, co-founder of the ministry Christian Vision, okay, which shares the gospel throughout the world through media, technology, and evangelism. 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And we're going to begin hearing their most remarkable story in the conversation coming up on The Story in just a moment on Night Vision. 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
5: In the Bible, in Proverbs 2, verses 6 and 7, it says, God grants wisdom, and from his mouth comes knowledge and understanding. 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
6: When I became a Christian, I got a word from the Lord that I really believe God had spoken to me, and it was, you will stand before kings. And I thought I would be a missionary to Africa because there was only a queen in England and there weren't many kings in Europe anyhow. So I tried to apply and join a mission organization, but it just didn't work out. And the word that the Lord gave me came about through business.
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7: G'day, I'm Jimmy Colfax. Welcome to The Story. Well, our guests today are Lord Robert Edmiston and his wife, Lady Tracy Edmiston. Lord Edmiston is a British businessman, philanthropist, and former member of the House of Lords. In addition to building a highly successful business career, Robert and Tracy co-founded the international ministry Christian Vision, also known as CV. For decades, they've been passionate about sharing the good news of Jesus Christ around the world through media, technology, and evangelism. They'll share their remarkable story and why they're committed to helping people discover the hope found in Jesus Christ. Lord Robert Edmiston, also known as Bob, and Lady Tracy Edmiston are chatting with Eric Scatterbo.
8: Welcome to the program.
6: Thank you very much. Pleasure to be here.
8: So glad to have you with us on the program. And I should begin by saying, where are you today?
6: We're in Australia. We're in a place called Maroochydore, where we have a home. And also the CV office is there.
8: That's right. So how are you enjoying your time in Australia?
6: Well, we've been coming here for quite a number of years. My brother lives here. My sister lives here. Those are the only two siblings I have. And my daughter lives here. And Tracy's brother.
9: But my brothers live here. Yeah.
6: So we've got a few family members here in and around Maroochydore. So we've been coming for some time. We've had an apartment here for many years, and then we recently built a house here, and so we're spending time in that. I should also say we are now temporary residents in Australia, and we came in on an investor visa. So we expect to be here for some time.
8: Oh, that's fantastic. Welcome to Australia.
6: Thank you.
9: Thank you.
8: Okay, well, let's hear about your remarkable life stories. Ladies first, let's start with you, Tracy. Where were you born and raised?
9: I was born in a city called Coventry in the UK. It's right in the middle of the UK, about 20 miles from Birmingham. And I was raised there too. Lived there all my life up until when we started travel. And a number of years ago, I moved to Portugal and now here in Australia.
8: Okay. And growing up, your family life, was faith a part of your life?
9: Absolutely. I was brought up in a very strong Christian home, and my parents were very strong Christians. They ran a little business, a little hardware DIY store, and our life basically was working and church, because we were also working in the church. That was my example. So I was brought up in the church, and very much that was our Sunday was three times a day, and that was just the way we went. So a very strong Christian faith.
8: And how did you become a Christian?
9: I was so young when I remember kneeling down after hearing a preacher at one of the church services, and I think he was talking about hell, and I was only little. I was only about four or five, but I was scared. And I remember just praying and asking Jesus to come into my life. But I think a really significant moment in my faith journey was when I was 14 and I went to a youth camp, and one of the visiting preachers spoke about the Apostle Paul and how he, at the end of his life, after all the things we look at about the Apostle Paul and all his achievements for God, he said, "Oh, that I may know him and the power of his resurrection and the fellowship of his suffering." And the challenge for me was, oh my goodness, if Paul needs to know God even at that stage. And I remember just having a real encounter with God, whereby I just felt that's my life ambition. I want to know God. And I think that was a significant part of a milestone of stepping towards in my faith journey.
8: Okay, now let's switch to you, Bob. What was your life like? A little bit different, would you say?
6: Very different. Yeah, I traveled around a lot. I was born in India. Mm-hmm. My dad was a pilot in the war. In fact, my grandfather was born on a boat going to India. And so it was the British colony at that time, the jewel in the crown, because there was about a million expats used to live there. Anyhow, I was born there just after the war in 1946. And, of course, they got independence in 1947. And so there was a lot of riots going on between the Muslims and the Hindus. And so my dad said, this is not a place to bring my children up. He'd been doing very well there because he'd brought up some American Dakotas after the war and was flying the Sheikhs and Rajas around because the Americans didn't want to take all the planes back to the USA from India. It was just so, too far. And so he was doing really well. But then he decided, because of all the problems in India at that time, it was time to go. So we got back to England when I was three. Mm-hmm. So that's really my earliest recollections, is being in London. I do recall all the bomb craters and stuff around London at that time, and food rationing, because you couldn't get fruit and you couldn't get meat and all sorts of things. So I had that sort of early years. By the time I got to the age of 10, my dad wanted the warm weather again, and he went off to Africa as a bush pilot and later moved up to Nairobi in Kenya and opened, he was the business manager of Embakasi Airport, which is the main airport now in Kenya. And he opened it and the Queen Mother came out. So we spent 5 years in Kenya, and we had a wonderful time there. But then they got independence as well. So we came back to England, and we were in England from then on until, as Tracy said, just about 10 years ago, we moved to Portugal.
8: And how were you in school growing up?
6: Oh, I was very mischievous. I got up to all sorts of trouble. Like, for instance, cutting the flowers on the roundabouts in Kenya and knocking on people's door and saying, would you like to buy some flowers for the Kenya Hospital bedding farm? So, and of course, that was great. Made a lot of money out of that, enough to buy an air rifle until I knocked on a doctor's door. And so then I discovered at an early age, liquidating a business can be quite painful. That's my father chased me around the house with a stick. But I wasn't a Christian at the time. I only became a Christian when I moved back to England at the age of 17.
8: Yeah, so let's talk about your impressions of God and faith back when you were growing up.
6: Well, I was brought up as a strict Roman Catholic. My dad didn't have any particular beliefs, but he had to, in those days, my mother had to get him to swear to the children would be brought up as Catholic. That mm-hmm. was the way it was. In those days, the services or in the church was in Latin. Hmm. I wasn't really, God and I weren't on the best of terms. But when I became a Christian at 17, it's because somebody dropped a leaflet through our letterbox at our home. And to this day, I don't know who that person was. And they probably don't know the net result of what they did. But my father went along to a local Pentecostal church, and then he took me along. And this was totally strange to me, because here was people who seemed to like God.
8: so you didn't like God before that?
6: Oh, no, because he was the strict disciplinarian. He was watching me when I was doing all my mischievous things. By the way, I got held down 1 year in school because I played truant for 6 months.
8: Oh, wow.
6: To get involved in all my, let's say, nefarious activities for church. They liked God. They were saying, hallelujah, praise the Lord. They were happy. Not like doing all the kneeling down and standing up and flicking incense and stuff around. They had a relationship with him. And that really impressed me. And one day I just committed my life to Christ as a result of that. The most significant day. I was 17 at the time.
8: And that was the start of your faith journey?
6: Yes. In fact, I knew something had happened and changed because I used to cycle to school. And I'd got in with a very bad crowd of young guys, and we used to swear terrible, every word in the book and a few that aren't in the book. And we just did that all the time. You couldn't say a sentence without swearing. And then I'm cycling to school, and this big lorry nearly knocks me off my bike, and I'm about to give him a mouthful, and it just stopped. Hmm. So I knew God had done something. It changed, because that was just so unnatural for me. I would have normally swore at him.
1: 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Our nighttime radio that's not just chatter. Night Vision.

0: It's Torrin Wells with Let the Church Sing, and you're listening to Night Vision this evening. I'm Mandy, and actually we're listening into a conversation on the story with Robert and Tracy, Lord Robert and Lady Tracy Edmiston, and the incredible journey that they have travelled and what the Lord has led them to pioneer and get involved in. Let's jump straight back into that conversation. It's next on Night Vision.
1: Hi, I'm Jimmy Colfax, and this is The Story. Our guests today are Lord Robert Edmiston and his wife, Lady Tracy Edmiston, the co-founders of the international ministry Christian Vision, otherwise known as CV. Before the break, we heard how Robert became a Christian. Now we'll hear more of his story as they continue their chat with Eric Scatterbo.
2: How did you eventually get into business?
3: Well, when I became a Christian, I got a word from the Lord that I really believe God had spoken to me, and it was, "You will stand before kings." And I thought I would be a missionary to Africa because there was only a queen in England and there weren't many kings in Europe anyhow. But having been in Africa, I knew there was every little tribe had a king.
2: Yeah.
3: So I thought it was going to be for that. So I tried to apply and join a mission organization, but it just didn't work out. And then finally, I got married at the age of 20. My son came around when I was 22. He was born. I often blame him for my success because it wasn't a question of I'd like to have some more money. I just had to.
2: Yeah.
3: Because my wife had stopped working and she was earning 60% of her household income. Back in those days, my annual salary was £760 a year. So it was like £13 a week or something. It was terrible. So I had to do something, and I started working at weekends and nights selling used cars. And I also then moved to Ford Motor Company's finance department and started studying to be an accountant. And so I got promoted quite quickly through various ranks and went on to Chrysler and others. And so my career, by the time I was 27, I'd worked so hard, I felt like a really old man. And then I'd got to pretty much the top of my career in finance because I was a financial analyst for Chrysler. And I was looking for an overall job which would give the whole of the finance in one company to me. And I happened to manage to get the job at Jensen Motors. It was a miracle how that came about. But basically, I got the job as financial controller to start with, and I was later promoted to finance director. But it was a time in Britain where it was a three-day week, and the oil crisis was there. You couldn't only get 2 gallons of fuel at the pumps. And we were making cars with 7.3-litre engines, which only did 10 miles to the gallon. So we were always queuing up at the pumps. And nobody wanted to buy such a big gas guzzler in those days because all our industry was just only able to work for 3 days because there was not enough power generation. So I got this job. And then within a very short time, within 9 months, it was in receivership. So my career had seemingly dived off a cliff. To be the chief accountant, then made into finance director of a company that then goes bankrupt.
2: Yeah.
3: Not very good on the CV.
2: So things weren't looking too good. Then what happened?
3: But isn't it interesting? God has the habit of turning these bad things round. And like Joseph, he went to Egypt. Terrible situation, ended up in prison, yet he ends up being number two in the country. So the owner of Jensen Motors, who I work for, needed somebody to run the parts department because we'd sold all these cars before, but somebody had to supply parts. And he said, "I want you to do it," because I'd saved him a lot of money during the bankruptcy. And I said, "You don't need me, you need an engineer." He said, "No, I trust you. I want you to do it." I said, "Well, on two bases. Number one, that I can have a shareholding. And number two, that I can expand the business because there's no future selling spare parts to people who have got cars that are getting older and older. So it'll die after 3 or 4 years. And he agreed. So my redundancy pay, which was £6,000, bought me 15% of the parts business. And in the first year, we turned it right round, turned over £1 million, made a couple of hundred thousand. And wow. Over the years, I continued to buy him out. And it took me about 12 years to buy him out. And when I'd finally bought him out, on that year, I paid him £9 million and we made £13 million profit. So it was an amazing start.
2: Yeah.
3: And of course, the word that the Lord gave me, that you will stand before kings, came about through business, because I later found a scripture which said, see a man diligent in business, he will stand before kings. So God's plan was completely different to mine.
2: Yeah, so you weren't a missionary, which you originally thought you might be, but obviously God had different plans, but eventually you came around to doing missions, in a sense.
3: Yeah, well, we've supported thousands of missionaries over the years. I suppose it would be a bit the same as Joseph. He thought his family would bow to him, but he never imagined the way it was going to be. But God's plans are always better than ours, so long as we submit to him.
2: Yep.
3: I have to say, when I was young, a couple of times in church, God challenged me to empty my pockets in the offering. And I did it. And I had to walk home in the dark about 7 miles, because this was a rally, not at our local church, but 7 miles away. I arrive home in the early hours of the morning. And I think that was God just testing my heart about, could he trust me with money?
2: Mm-hmm.
3: And I later met a gentleman called Demas Shakarian, who headed up and started Full Gospel Businessmen's Fellowship. And I said to him, Demas, I don't know why I've got what I've got. There's people who are smarter than me. I was held down at school. There are people that are more spiritual than me, et cetera, et cetera. And he said, I know why. And I said, you better tell me, because I don't know. And he said, because you never made it your God. Mm. And I said, I can accept that. And so God just blessed. And when I finally bought my partner, if you like, out in 1988, I knew to whom much is given, much is expected.
2: Mm-hmm.
3: So I set up the charity then, and that was just the beginning of CV.
2: Okay. And Tracy, how did you eventually meet Bob?
4: Well, our families, there's an age difference between us, and our families were friends. He was friends with my parents, and we went to the same church and so on. And actually, the closest that we really were together was when he asked me and employed me to help set up Christian Vision. So that was, he was actually running his company. I'd been running a program that was funded by the UK government and sponsored by our local church. And it was to help long-term unemployed people get back into long-term employment or training or self-employment. And I was very young. I was early 20s, but I just took this challenge on. I had 80 people reporting to me. And one of the key takeaways from that for me was how we sometimes expect and assume people will walk through the church doors. And actually, sometimes we have to go out into the community, meet people where they're at, and then use our witness and our testimony to generate conversations and invite people to consider faith. And so that was a start of something in me. That was coming to an end. And Bob, who was seen in my eyes as this big businessman who belonged to the church and so on, called me one day and said, I know this is coming to an end. Will you come and have a cup of tea? And which I did. And I went to his big office, you know, nervous. And actually, he had a motive, because he was wanting to start a Christian charity. He knew that I was looking for something. I'd had lots of offers, hadn't felt anything comfortable. And he talked to me about that. I remember he said, I want to set up a charity because I now fully own the company. Therefore, it's my money and I want to endow the charity and give financially to it, which he's continued to do. And God's blessed that in abundance. And I just asked, well, what do you want to do? And I remember it was very vague, but it will be all about evangelism. And probably in third world countries, because we want more, the most bang for our buck. We want our money to go as far as we can. And we want to do things that others perhaps can't do, do things at scale, don't reinvent the wheel, don't create dependency. And we set out this whole list of criteria that we felt would be really good. And then we realize we don't know much about evangelism and what's already going on. We don't want to reinvent the wheel or duplicate. So the first 5 years of CV's life was really supporting other people's projects, but going and seeing, learning, seeing what worked, what didn't work. And out of that first 5 years, we then established what I feel was the first foundations of our criteria and objectives, which is really in media. At the time was radio, and now is obviously radio plus digital and online. And also it was about releasing pioneers or missionaries into the mission field. And those two themes came about, but we learned that through those first 5 years. And I think we've stayed quite true to that. And so I was employed full time. I worked for Bob in the company for a short while whilst setting it up, which gave me a great opportunity to see how he ran business, how he made decisions, how he worked with his exec team. And I found it a really great learning opportunity, so much so that when I was traveling overseas and making decisions, I'd sometimes stop and think, what would Bob do? Or what would Bob say? I could hear him in the back of my mind, which was freaky at some stages, but it actually was really good. So applying the business principles and the things that were applied in business and good discipline and so on, then applied into the way we ran the charity, but absolutely from a heart and a passion for evangelism to see the gospel preached.
1: Well, that was part one of Eric Scatterbo's conversation with Lord Robert Edmiston, also known as Bob, and his wife, Lady Tracy Edmiston. As we've been hearing, Lord Edmiston is a highly successful British businessman. He's best known as the founder of the IM Group, a major automotive, property and finance business with projects located around the world. Although Bob has experienced tremendous success in his business life, he would be the first to admit that he's a flawed human being and has had struggles in his personal life. After his first marriage came to an end, he went from

0: 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Meanwhile, to learn more about Christian Vision or to download Bob's book for free, you can go to CV's website. 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Once again, that's cvglobal.co. Well, until next time, when Lord Robert Edmiston and Lady Tracy Edmiston will once again be our guests, I'm Jimmy Colfax, encouraging you to share your story with someone today.
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2: I got to this rural village and the guy who was driving me, who was working there as a missionary, he stopped, and as I opened the door of the car, I heard my own voice and I turned round, and there under the tree were three young men listening to one radio. 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
0: Lady Tracy Edmiston is the co-founder of the international ministry Christian Vision, along with her husband, British businessman Lord Robert Edmiston. We'll hear more of their remarkable story next time.
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0: So good to be with you this evening here on Night Vision. That was Zach Williams, Chainbreaker. I'm Mandy, and very, very happy to be with you tonight. Now, it's time for the Spotlight. Now, tonight, the conversation is from a chat that Neil Johnson had not long ago on 2020. He had a conversation with Anthony Harrison of the Forever Freedom Movement, and Jake Wilson. He's of the Universal Esports Network, okay? And they were having a conversation about the idea of esports online gaming as a mission field. It's kind of fascinating, and it's an interesting topic, one I'd never thought of before. My first thought was I can't even get past what they call esports. How can you have esport? But it's really interesting topic, and they'll explain all of that, and that's coming up on the Spotlight in just a moment on Night Vision.
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4: 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My name's Jen Spiker, and today I'm highlighting a conversation Neil Johnson had on 2020. Nearly half of the world's population plays some form of video game, according to Jake Wilson, founder of Universal Esport Network. Jake spoke with Neil Johnson on 2020 about a special event where Universal Esport Network and other organisations will team up with Forever Freedom Movement for a special gaming and online event called 1 Million Voices for the Innocent. It's about more than just gaming, it's about protecting children. On 2020, our host Neil Johnson spoke with Forever Freedom Movement's Anthony Harrison and Jake Wilson.
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5: Let's turn our attention to a project, yes, that includes online gaming, created to raise voices for children living in places, situations and circumstances no child should ever face. We're talking children who are trafficked, abandoned, displaced, exploited, unsafe or forgotten. Jesus said, "The harvest is plentiful, but the workers are few." So how does that look when children are a big part of the harvest? Well, towards the end of August, on the 26th, there is a new movement being launched in Sydney and in Melbourne. The evening will bring together young people, gamers, creators, churches, charities, businesses, ambassadors and community leaders around a clear invitation to gift your voice, take the vow and stand for the innocent. Well, Anthony Harrison leads the Forever Freedom Movement, aiming to raise 1 million voices for the innocent. And another guest joining us, Jake Wilson, is part of the Universal Esports Network. Anthony, a special welcome along to you.
6: Thank you, Neil. Thank you very much.
5: And Jake, welcome to you.
7: Thanks so much. Great to be here.
5: Anthony, this is not simply a gaming tournament that we're talking about, and it's not traditionally a fundraising event. How do you describe what's happening on the 26th of August?
6: Yeah, well, it's not actually, Neil. Thank you for saying all that you said. This is about starting and birthing a movement of voices. We're asking people to simply speak a vow, speak a voice for the innocent, for those children you mentioned who don't have a voice. And it came about, I heard a story, and I'll shorten the story, but the story was a young 14-year-old girl tricked into marriage on a honeymoon, was put into a hotel, the husband sold her. Things happened to that young girl that's unimaginable day after day, 14, 15 people visiting that girl for things that hard to talk about. When she was finally let go, she said to the people who met up with her, she's not mad at the evil, at the wrongdoing of these men, the madam of the hotel where she thought she was safe. She was more upset with the people who would never, never entertain watching something inappropriate online or going into physically being with a person. She was upset that those people, Christians, people who would never be there, they didn't have a voice. They did not speak out. There was no voice for these many, many millions of young children, our children, at our watch in places and situations. And so that is the purpose of the 1 million voices. It doesn't cost anything, but it still costs something for somebody to speak that voice and to speak that vow, and then to have your name registered in the book of voices for the innocent. Imagine this, Neil. Imagine millions of voices all around the world in different languages, in different demographic and generations, but all saying a vow. We know as Christians how powerful the word is, how powerful the spoken word is. Imagine all these voices that have been recorded or speaking for those children. I mean, we will be able to shift policymakers, we'll be able to make a difference, and then the ongoing movement will generate funds for charities that our charity partners like Access Hope, Vision Rescue, Destiny Rescue, you know, Youth Alive, these great charities that are helping make a difference. And the other great charity that I really want to promote is UEN, and I'd love Jake to share about UEN and what they're doing on the online gaming space.
5: Okay, UEN, Jake. And on the night, there's going to be, as I understand it, a live exhibition tournament. We're talking e-sports here. Give us your insight around UEN and how that fits in with this new initiative.
7: Yeah, absolutely. So UEN, Universal Esports Network, we basically exist because we realized how toxic and predatorial the online space can be. And so as Anthony was talking about with this Forever Freedom Movement event coming up, we wanted to highlight the fact that the online spaces, specifically through gaming, is quite dangerous and quite a lot of risk, especially for children. And so part of the event will be we'll host an exhibition tournament, which will be a lot of fun, all in. But essentially, it's just creating advocacy and awareness of what the online world is like and where Gen Z and Gen Alpha often congregate and spend a lot of their time. 92% of Gen Z and Gen Alpha class is gaming enthusiasts. What does that mean? It means they spend an hour more a day on video game content or playing video games over all other subcultures in the world. Another random fact, but by the end of 2026, there'll be over 3.6 billion gamers globally. And so where you think about where people meet, where people do life, where people create communities and make lifelong friends, it's quite often through the video game esports subculture. And so that's why we exist, and that's why we've partnered with Anthony and Soul U to basically run this exhibition advocacy event on this night.
5: Coming back to Anthony here, you've partnered up with this outfit, and really this is your opportunity to tap into one of the largest and most influential communities in the world, the online gaming and esports ecosystem, it's called. If we don't take advantage of the opportunity, it's just never going to be reached, is it?
6: No, it's not, Neil. And, you know, Jake often says, and I've come to realize this, it's the largest mission field in the world. So when you said in the beginning that the harvest is there, but the workers are few, that is definitely the case when it comes to the online gaming. And that's because a lot of people fear it, they don't understand it, they get annoyed with it, and so they're not really taking the time to sit with their children or understand why this is such a popular, and not going away. You know, Jesus went to Matthew's party. We need to go to where the party's happening with these children, these young adults online, and we've got to be the witness, we've got to be there, and we've got to be supporting and being there, because there's a lot of mental health issues. There is loneliness pandemic. There's a mistrust, and you know we need to reach through into this community. So our project is all about the love and rescue of children in situations and places no child should be. That's the Million Voices. And then we've got Pathway, the people can unlock a character called Buttonheart, who's the brave heart of bears and a voice for the children as well. But partnering with UEN offers us this pathway into a whole culture, a whole reach of people who really do want to make a difference. A lot of those people, they really want to participate. They don't give in the traditional donation way. They want to participate as a way they then give, and they then support the charities that we are representing for this movement. You know, it's about enabling the charities to do what they do. We do what we do. We create the interest. We get the people around the world, and we start this movement of voices that leads to advocacy, that leads to participation, that then leads to direct giving, that leads to other ways that brands and businesses can be involved in supporting what is going to be a very successful global movement.
5: Hey, Jake, when we're talking UEN, the Universal Esports Network, now you have been partnering with churches and with youth ministries and with schools. You run these online tournaments. I know listeners will be thinking, well, how effective is this form of outreach? Have you been keeping a few statistics? How can you let us in on how successful some of these e-tournaments and this connection point can be?
7: Absolutely, yeah. So it's one of the things we monitor closest in our organisation is what is the actual impact we're having and what's the role and effect of that. So in 2025, we had well over 600 salvations. Of that, about 336 were first-time commitments. What I mean by that, I mean they've never stepped into a church before, and through the events that we run in partnership with local churches, they came along, they experienced a fun, loving community centered around the video game subculture, and then they heard the gospel or something about faith or Jesus and chose to accept them as their Lord and Savior. And so that's one of the things we measure. We also measure exposure to the gospel. So, you know, every single month between us and our partners, we're getting somewhere between, currently it's just jumped up, but month on month, it's between 30 and 80 million views across the guys we do stuff with. And so we basically exist to spread the gospel and reach people in this subculture. And it's quite a dark subculture. It's quite negative. It's very spiritually aware. And so when you present something that's so positive and so loving like Jesus, they accept it with open arms, to be honest.
5: You know, I suspect there'll be some who are very enthusiastic. Some might remain skeptical. But others very enthusiastic because, as I understand it, the reach that you have with UEN, somewhere in the vicinity of 8 million people across a partner network there. So if I come back to Anthony here, partnering with UEN as SolU, this is it sounds to me like a sort of partnership that can supercharge the ideals and the goals of each of those ministries that you've got here. Just come back to what you're hoping to see on the 26th of August, because this will be an important event. Maybe there'll be listeners who'll make a note of what's going on that night.
6: Yeah, we would love to see the younger generation, the youth, the 18 to maybe 30, 35-year-old, really get behind the birthing of this movement. And I'll go even deeper. How good if Christian young people, young adults, helped bring this movement to the world? Because Jesus speaks a lot about children and the love he has for children. And so if Christians and then Christian young people, young generation, youth, got behind the 1 million voices, spoke into their phone the vow, participated at the event, bought the tickets, and was there on the night to write physically into the book of voices, to participate in the live tournament event that Jake and his team are putting on, to listen to people's stories of survival, to listen to the charity partners who are going to share how they're impacting the world, most of them Christian faith-based charities, to hear some singing, to hear some people share about the facts and the world that we're living in that people maybe don't really understand what's going on, I think it'll be a great night, an awesome night, a significant night, and a night that between Melbourne and Sydney, we can get 400 people in both venues, all there like a church event, like a youth event, like a rally, like a coming together of all different people. And then this is going to be streamed around the world. Because we're at Fortress, because we're at this gaming mega centers in Sydney and Melbourne, we've got all the facilities to stream it around the world. So people who play the games that we're going to be exhibiting, they're going to be able to watch it live, participate live, or if it's in a different time zone, then watch their favorite streamers on the recorded social channels, YouTube, TikTok, and the likes. So really believing that the Christians and the young people and your listeners, please get behind this. Please give your voice when the site goes live, that you can give your voice, speak your voice. It only takes you maybe 1 minute to sow your voice, to give your voice for those children and be part of this history-making event.
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0: Breakdown here on Night Vision with Andrew Rip. And I'm Mandy, and I do hope you're well. Happy Monday and all that. And it's time for We're Set Free. Now, this week's topic of conversation every night with Pastor Ken is going to be on the subject of judging. All right? So he's going to be kicking off his series on judging by talking about the tree of the knowledge of good and evil in the Garden of Eden. What better place to start than at the start, right? And what is the connection, actually? It's a very good connection, and you're going to find out all about that in just a moment on Set Free, coming up in just a moment with Pastor Ken Legg on Night Vision.
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5: In 1 Corinthians chapter 1, verse 27, it says, God deliberately chose things the world considers foolish in order to shame those who think that they are wise, and he chose those who are powerless to shame those who are powerful. That was 1 Corinthians chapter 1, verse 27.
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7: Jesus said, "If you hold to my teachings, you are really my disciples. Then you will know the truth, and the truth will set you free."
8: When God created man, he placed him in a garden. There were many trees in that garden, but two trees were named because they were going to be important to mankind. Adam was forbidden to eat of one of those trees, the tree called the tree of the knowledge of good and evil. The other tree was called the tree of life. Later in the Bible, we see that the tree of life is a picture of Jesus. The tree of life was said to be in the midst of the garden. It symbolizes the fact that man was created in such a way as to have God at the very center of his life. We are meant to be God-dependent. We are his creatures, not our own creators. And life depends upon us remaining dependent upon God and not trying to be God. When Adam ate from the tree of the knowledge of good and evil, he rejected God as the center and replaced him with self. This is the essence of sin. That was the temptation of serpent. He said, "You will be like God." Believing that lie is the root cause of all human suffering and misery today. Thank God for Jesus, the tree of life, who restores us to God-centered living.
7: This is Set Free with Ken Legg.
9: And hello, welcome to the program, and another interesting week. It'll be a touchy subject, judging. And there's certainly a lot of that that goes on today, isn't there? Not just in the world, but sadly in the church as well. Now, Ken has just reminded us about how God's beautiful creation fell apart when Adam partook of the tree of the knowledge of good and evil. And Ken, is there a connection between this and our tendency to be judgmental, do you think?
8: Yes, I believe there is. Let's start by asking the question, Phil, how does God know good and evil? Well, the answer, of course, is by relating everything to himself. Only God is eternally and essentially good. Therefore, that which is consistent with his nature and being is good, and that which is inconsistent with God is evil. So only God can say what is good and what is evil, and only he is qualified. So that brings us to the question, how are we supposed to know what's right and what's wrong?
9: Mm.
8: Well, God intended for his creation to discover the knowledge of good and evil by relating everything to him. By coming to God, relating to him, keeping him as the sender, we would know right from wrong. Of course, the temptation was, you don't need God to know what is good and evil. Eat from the tree of the knowledge of good and evil, and you will have the knowledge independently of God.
9: Sounds like a temptation that we face today. A lot of people saying, oh, you don't need God. You know,
8: it's
9: make it up
8: about
9: as you go
8: me.
9: Along.
8: Yeah. Me in the middle. Exactly. And of course, when man ate from the tree of the knowledge of good and evil, he began to do what God did. He began to see himself as the center. And this is how we try to live now. You know, we believe the lie. You are the center of the universe. This is your world. Everything relates to you. Mm. What you like is good. What you don't like is evil. And today, of course, there are billions of self-styled gods on the earth. That's why the gospel begins with the word repent. And, of course, to repent means to change our minds about this fundamental issue. We are not God. We are creatures, that is, created ones, not the creator.
9: Oh, but it's so easy for us to think that we are up there with him, isn't it? I mean, everyone believes that their judgment is paramount. You know, we live by what we think is right and wrong, and then we live by those judgments.
8: That's right, Phil. And, of course, eating from the tree of the knowledge of good and evil inevitably sets us up as judge. We're at the center now, so we interpret everything as it relates to us. People, things, events derive their worth, you could say, on the basis of how we evaluate them. And how we evaluate them is by the extent to which they affect us. Mm. Do they love me? They're good. Do they please me? They're good. Do they do what I want them to do? Do they agree with me? And in this way, I determine whether they're good or evil, in or out. Now, of course, Phil, we're not meant to be in the center or to be the source, but rather to be a channel of love and life coming out of the real center and source, who is God. But when we try to live as the center, we actually don't impart life, but death.
9: I guess it's kind of our default setting. I mean, it's what comes so naturally to us, and probably why Jesus also said, "Judge not, lest you be judged." But does that mean that there is no place for judgment, Ken?
8: Oh, no, certainly not. And in fact, that's an important point, Phil, and we're going to look at that throughout the week. But in the passage that you just referred to, you know, in Matthew chapter 7, when Jesus said, "Judge not that you be not judged," that word for judge there is a translation of the Greek word krino, which means to separate. That is, to separate the good from the bad. Now, there's a place, of course, for this, but the judgment Jesus is condemning does not separate good behavior from bad behavior. It separates people into the good guys and the bad guys. It places me as the judge, the one who makes the calls on what's right, what's wrong, and so on. Mm-hmm. You know, somebody once said to me, hey, you preached a good sermon today. My response was, why? Because you said so?
9: What did they say to that?
8: You know, is that what, I think it kind of knocked them a bit.
9: Yeah.
8: But, you know, the thing is that we can't really come under the judgment and the evaluations of people just like that. Do you remember there was a time when Paul and Barnabas went to a place, I think it was called Lystra, and they did a miracle, you know, they performed a miracle, and everybody come running out, "They're gods, they're gods." And Paul and Barnabas says, "No, no, no, we're not. Don't look at us, look at him," you know. Mm. And then the next thing, they're stoning them. Mm. You know, that's how fickle man is. One minute, you know, you preach the good sermon, the next day, crucify him, crucify him.
9: Hopefully that's not going to happen in your church yet. Let's summarize here a little bit. What you're saying is that eating from the tree of the knowledge of good and evil has made us self-appointed gods, and one of the ways that that's characterized is by our tendency to judge others. Is that right?
8: Yep.
9: So what's the answer?
8: Well, the problem came by eating from a tree. So that's the remedy. But, of course, a different tree. You remember we spoke earlier about there being two trees in the garden, mm-hmm. That were many trees, of course, but two that were actually mentioned. One was the tree of the knowledge of good and evil. God said, don't go near that, don't touch that. You don't need to know that. But the other was called the tree of life. And, of course, Jesus is the picture of the tree of life. Now, after Genesis chapter 3, it's interesting we don't read anything more about the tree of the knowledge of good and evil. Mm. We're partaken of that, and that's how we're operating now, you know. But the tree of life is found at the end of the Bible, in the book of Revelation. Now, we know it's a picture of Jesus, and we know, of course, that everything that Jesus wanted to do to overthrow the curse, you know, the fall,
9: yep.
8: was done on a tree, on the cross. Listen to what Peter said. He said that Jesus bore our sins in his own body on the tree. And then when he was preaching in the book of Acts, he says this, "The God of our fathers raised up Jesus, whom you murdered by hanging on a tree." Now, it's interesting. You know, the tree was the cause of our downfall, the fall, the sin entering the world, death, the curse, and so on. And the tree of life, Jesus, which is Jesus dying in our place, redeeming us from the curse, is the way back to God and to peace and happiness and blessing. Now, just look at some comparisons here, Phil. One of the interesting things that we note about the tree of life is that we're told that it was in the midst of the garden, right in the center. And as I said at the beginning, that's really meant to underline the fact that God is meant to be central in our lives. We live from him, the source. Now, Jesus, it says, was crucified in the midst of two thieves. I don't think that's a coincidence. It makes a point that he was right in the center there at Calvary. The tree that he hung on was right central to that scene. Another thing is that Adam and Eve were thieves, you could say, who stole the forbidden fruit and they were turned out of paradise. Now, turn that around. Jesus on the cross turned to a thief and said, this day you'll be with me in paradise.
9: Mm.
8: I'm taking a thief into paradise.
9: Interesting.
8: Turned it around. Another thing is, of course, that the curse came by eating the tree of the knowledge of good and evil. But Jesus, when he died upon the cross, he removed the curse. He delivered us from the curse of the law. Listen to what Paul says. He says, Christ has redeemed us from the curse of the law, having become a curse for us. For it is written, cursed is everyone who hangs on a tree. And it's almost like, you know, the Holy Spirit keeps underlying this fact that Jesus is the tree of life. Now, here's another one. Death came by eating from the tree of the knowledge of good and evil. Life comes by eating from the tree of life, Jesus.
9: And I guess it's when we actually partake of that tree of life that there's a bit of a paradigm change. Mm-hmm. You know, we naturally, as I said before, it's kind of our default setting that we want to have ourselves at the center. But when we intentionally go to that tree, our mindset changes and we are set free by the truth.
8: Yes. You remember Jesus said to a crowd of Jews, you know, I'm the bread that came down from heaven. Unless you eat of my flesh and drink of my blood, you have no life in you. You know, partake of me, eat of me. And many turned away, probably because of what you just said, that they found it repulsive, but also they knew that he would have to be back in the center.
9: Our subject this week is judging, and we'll continue the conversation same time tomorrow. Hope you can join us. Until then, remember, you don't have to carry that baggage. God wants you to be set free.
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Welcome to Night Vision this evening. Mandy here with you. That was Anne Wilson with God Story. And can I just share with you a little something from 2 Corinthians 7, and it's verses 6 and 7. I can't help it. Every time I think of Corinthians or I hear Corinthians, I hear Dr. Chuck Missler's voice in my head calling them first and second Californians. I never forget that. Oh, because the Corinthians church was so messed up, and he described California as being pretty messed up as well. Anyway, I digress. So 2 Corinthians 7:6-7 says, God, who comforts the depressed, comforted us by the coming of Titus, and not only by his coming, but also by the comfort with which he was comforted in you, as he reported to us your longing, your mourning, and your zeal for me, so that I rejoiced even more. So Paul was talking about these incredible relationships within the body of Christ in Corinth. So let me tell you about a man named Kyle, all right? Kyle, who enjoys the familiarity of home. He was away on a trip and he was gone for 16 days, okay? When Kyle got back, not only was he really, really glad to be back, but he also felt the security that comes with being somewhere familiar again. I know what that's like. When I travel, you go away, it's great, but when you get back, you go, oh, my bed, my chair, my shower, okay? You feel that comfort and security. And it's not just the physical location as so much as it's the people and the belonging that he was appreciating when he returned. And it's the same for Ian and I, my husband and I. When we go somewhere, we get back and the first thing we want to do is have a shower, unpack our bags and see our kids. We want to get back with our people, right? Everyone wants to, like with Ian and I, everybody wants to know what we did and what it was like and all the rest of it. They all want to catch up on that. And the same thing happened with Kyle, right? And want to know what it was all, you know, all the fun, thrills and adventure. We all go our separate ways almost every single day though, don't we? Right? But the community that we're part of isn't about being in the same place with the same people all the time, because that would be too much. But it is about having a place to belong so that no matter where you go, you always have your place, your people to come back to. A place where we're known, where we're supported, where we're loved, where we're wanted. You know, it's a place of community. We get to, you know, share where we've been and what we've done, and we can rest from the difficulties of life. Now, there are some people who live in places where, you know, it may be not of their own choosing. And I think of people who might have moved into a nursing home or something like that. Or maybe they've gone away for university and they're in a dormitory or something. It's not the same. But even in those places, we can build community. And it's actually really even more important in those places that we do build community. Now, Paul the Apostle, he was often on the road facing difficulties at every single turn, no matter where he went. So receiving the gift of Titus' presence, his son in the Lord or a brother in Lord, was really deeply encouraging to him. But even more encouraging was the messages that Titus actually brought from the people who cared deeply for Paul back in Corinth, because they were concerned for his well-being, and that just did so much for Paul. And that's really a reminder to you and I of what a supportive and caring community really means, you know, and it brings on really great feelings of joy. That's the kind of joy we all need from a community that we call home, whether it's blood family, whether it's Christian family, whether it's, you know, communal living family. We all need it, yeah? This is Night Vision. Forerunners is not far off.

0: Good thoughts from Vision's daily devotion, The Word for Today.
1: Consider 1 Corinthians 3 and verse 9. We are God's workers, working together. A cooperative spirit will become your norm once you embrace the fact that you plant seeds for your own success when you support others. Take the case of Paul and Apollos. Some of the Christians at Corinth felt they had to choose sides as to which one to follow, despite the fact that they preached the same gospel. Paul took them to task for their carnal attitudes. Here's what he said. One of you says, I belong to Paul, and another says, I belong to Apollos. When you say things like this, you're acting like people of the world. Is Apollos important? No. Is Paul important? No. We're only servants of God who helped you believe. Each one of us did the work that God gave us to do. I planted the seed and Apollos watered it, but God is the one who made it grow. So the one who plants isn't important and the one who waters is not important. Only God who makes things grow is important. We are the workers working together. In an attempt to blow out another's light so that their own light can shine, some ministers make disparaging remarks about other ministries. It's such a turnoff to both believers and non-believers. Paul's primary objective was to spread the gospel, so he wanted to make sure that no minister was hindered from doing so. In his letter to Titus, he encouraged believers to give Apollos their full support. In Titus 3 verse 13, he said, "Do everything you can to help Apollos." Such a request could emanate only from a secure heart. So today, have a cooperative spirit. And that's Vision's Word for Today.
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0: Another beautiful song, new to Vision. It's Ryan Stevenson with Again. I'm Mandy, and once again, I want to share with you about something in church history. Sometimes we read these stories or we learn about people in our church history, and but they're really inspiring. I want to tell you about a gentleman tonight by the name of Reverend Robert James Bateman. Now, Robert James Bateman, he actually was in the process of escorting his sister-in-law, Ada Balls, to America after the death of her husband so that she could begin a new life with her family, okay? And the plan was for Ada's sons to follow her to America not long after her arrival. But guess what? They were traveling on an incredible ship, an amazing ship, along with 9 other clergymen, I might add. They were traveling on the Titanic. So I'm going to tell you about the Reverend Robert James Bateman coming up on 4Runners in just a moment on Night Vision.
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0: Let me tell you the story of Dr. Robert Bateman on the Titanic from the Voice of the Martyrs. Dr. Robert Bateman gently helped his sister-in-law into the lifeboat. Don't be nervous, Annie. This will test our faith. I must stay and help the others. If we never meet again on this earth, we will meet again in heaven. Bateman dropped his handkerchief to the woman as the boat dropped toward the icy, dark water below. Put that around your throat, Annie. You'll catch cold. Dr. Bateman then gathered about 50 men at the stern of the ship and told them to prepare for death. Earlier that day, he had conducted the only religious service on the large ship, a service that ended with his favourite hymn, Nearer, My God, to Thee. Robert Bateman had founded the Central City Mission in Jacksonville, Florida, a spiritual lighthouse in a city regularly full of drunken sailors. He had been called the man who distributes more human sunshine than any other in Jacksonville. Dr. Bateman went to England to study Christian social work and was returning to the United States to put into practice what he had learned. However, late on the night of April 14, 1912, Bateman's ship, the Titanic, struck an iceberg. Bateman led the men with him on the stern of the ship in the Lord's Prayer. As the band played, Nearer, My God, to Thee, the great ship Titanic slid under the waves. It is said that one sure way to make God laugh is to tell him our plans. When we accept Christ, we are embarking on the greatest adventure of our lives. In order to make the journey worthwhile, we must surrender ourselves to His command. He's the captain of the ship. He orchestrates our life's journey as He sees fit, navigating through our whims and wants toward greater goals. At times, even the worst of times, His map seems antiquated and we wonder if He has lost His way. Jagged rocks jut out from the murky depths. The moonless night envelops us in its darkness. How tempted we become at that moment to resume control of our life's plans. The voyage is a venture of faith, however, if it's anything at all. God's plans for our lives steer us in directions we might never choose for ourselves, yet He knows best. Our brothers and sisters in Christ have been suffering for their faith in every country of the world for the past 2,000 years. In fact, persecution against Christians is worse today than ever. We can't change the attitude of the world, But we can pray that God will strengthen his children as they hold fast to their faith in Jesus in light of the persecution they face.
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2: 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Night Vision.

It's Jeremy Rosado on Night Vision. Well, in the last few minutes of Night Vision. I'm Mandy. I'm going to head home. I do want to thank you for your company tonight. It's been such a pleasure to spend it with you. Our memory verses for the Treasury Project this week is Psalm 118, verse 24. So let's go over it a couple of times. This is our memory verse for this week. Psalm 118, 24. This is the day the Lord has made. We will rejoice and be glad in it. That's pretty sweet and simple. And I think you probably already know it, actually. Psalm 118, 24. This is the day that the Lord has made. We will rejoice and be glad in it. So I will be back with you tomorrow night from 7 Queensland time. I would love to catch up with you again then. Please have a good night's sleep and a great day tomorrow. And I want to leave you with the Aaronic blessing. Yivarechecha Adonai v'yishmerecha, ye'er Adonai p'navilecha v'huneka, yisa Adonai p'navilecha v'yasem lacha shalom. May Adonai bless you and keep you. May Adonai shine his face upon you and be gracious to you. May Adonai lift up his face upon you and give you his peace. Shalom v'laila tov. Goodbye and good night.

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0: That's Phil Wickham and Crowder. It really is Amazing Grace. You're on Overnights on Vision Christian Radio for a Tuesday morning. Steve Mack with you. Great to have your company as always. On the way real soon, Inside for Living with Chuck Swindoll. And the message continuing from yesterday, talking about a verbal fist fight. There we go. Going to continue that message real soon. Also along the way this hour, Dr. Camille Mashley, Faith and the Future, talking about how we recognise a call from God. And joining me on the line a little later in the hour, I'm going to have a chat with Hilton Edwards, the CEO of Focus on the Family Australia, and going to continue my chat about loneliness. All that and more on the way right here, Overnights on Vision.
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7: Today on Insight for Living, Chuck Swindoll continues our study of Job, picking up in the middle of a brutal confrontation between Job and his so-called friend, Bildad. Now, Bildad pulled no punches. He bluntly accused Job of forgetting God, comparing him to a withering plant and implying that his suffering was pure punishment. In response, Job fired back, and in that response, he voiced one of the most profound longings in all of Scripture. It was a cry for someone to stand between him and God and argue his case. Let's pick up the study now in Job chapter 8 in the Bible.

Bildad, after calling him an empty windbag, turns to the Lord God and gives Job a lesson in theology. God has uprooted you, Job. Something has happened to your root system that has led to this death-like condition in which you find yourself. And then he closes it off with verse 20 through 22. God will not reject a man of integrity. What's the implication? You're not. Nor will he support the evildoers. By now you're getting it. You've already seen where I'm going. He will yet fill your mouth with laughter, your lips with shouting. Those who hate you will be clothed with shame. The tent of the wicked will be no more. You'll know a day when you'll pass off this earth and all of life will be wonderfully restored for you. And you'll know joy. He missed it by a mile. He certainly didn't get the point of what Job needed. Eliphaz ventured a word, but I'm telling you, Bildad was downright blunt. He opens with a blast. I just want to add here, no extra charge. Think before you write a letter of criticism. Think. If you need to do that, then say them. Say them face to face and say them kindly. Before you do that, put yourself in the shoes of the other person for a considerable period of time. Chances are good you'll never say a word. Or if you do, you'll say them with greater tact. And I'm telling you things that I've had to learn the hard way. I've rarely felt sorry for things I did not say. I've often felt sorry for things I said, and almost without exception, felt badly that I wrote them. And I have no one in mind. If I did, I'd call your name. But I don't, because the wonderful thing about Stonebriar Community Church is that we don't have a lot of people that grouse about petty things. Thank the Lord. Many a pastor I know right now lives under the gun of some blast from some Bildad in his life who just has taken him on he's in the crosshairs of his sight. I just read one yesterday, a letter from a brother, a particular officer in the church is just making his life miserable. Now, why do we do that? Job answers, and his words are shaped, hopefully, to fit Bildad's brain, assuming there is one sizable enough to get it. Job answered, "You idiot." No, he says, "Actually, Bildad, I know all of this that you have told me." And that's not pride. It's a fact. Bildad, listen. I know those things. Bildad, I've walked with God my adult life. In truth, I know so much of what you're telling me. But my question is, how can a man be in the right before God? Tell me that. Scratch the itch, Bildad. You're missing the need a mile. How? How can I be declared right before God? Oh, you know, I so want Job to scoot ahead by the centuries and meet the Savior. The only way you and I can know what it is to be right before God is to be in the Lord Jesus Christ. And in the person of his Son, we are as righteous as he. Job longs to know that kind of peace. You see how he views God? Look at his response. He says, in effect, "None of what you've told me helps my case." God is huge. If one wished to dispute with him, he could not answer him once in 1,000 times. Still speaking of the Lord God, "Wise in heart and mighty in strength, who has defied him without harm?" See the fear that there is in him. "It is God who removes the mountains, they know not how. When he overturns them in his anger, who shakes the earth out of its place and its pillars tremble," referring to clearly an earthquake or a volcano,
who commands the sun not to shine and sets a seal on the stars, who alone stretches out the heavens and tramples down the waves of the sea, who makes the bear, Orion and Pleiades, the chambers of the south. He goes to the stellar spaces, and he alone does that, who does great things, unfathomable, wondrous works without number. Yes, I know a great God is. What I need is an audience with him. Look at him. He is the one who does all of this about us, and he is enormous. And I fear him. I stand before him in awe and wonder. All I want is to be able to approach him and talk this out. And you haven't helped me do that, Bildad. Now with that, there are four lines of questions that follow. And keep in mind, Job has in the back of his mind, we're going to see a courtroom. He would love to be able, if you will, to step into a divine courtroom and to speak to the judge, the Lord God. He would love to walk just as he is, covered with these sores, and the sadness of his life and the bankruptcy of his condition, and just stand before the judge and argue his case. Not to be impudent, but to be on a level where they could talk this through. He knows that his God would have answers for him. So, these four lines of questions are, number one, if I could stand before God, what would I say? Verses 14 to 19. See verse 14? How then can I answer him and choose my words before him? If I could stand before God, what would I say? Though I were right, I could not answer. I would have to implore the mercy of my judge. If I called and he answered me, I could not believe that he was listening to my voice. For he bruises me with a tempest and multiplies my wounds without cause. He will not allow me to get my breath, but saturates me with bitterness. It is a matter of power. Behold, he is the strong one. If it is a matter of power, he wins. So if I could stand before him, what would I say? Here's the second question. If I could declare my own innocence, what good would it do? That's 20 through 24. If I could declare my innocence, what good would it do? Though I am righteous, verse 20, my mouth will condemn me. Though I am guiltless, he will declare me guilty. I am guiltless. I do not take notice of myself. I despise my life. It is all one. Therefore, I say he destroys the guiltless and the wicked. If the scourge kills, suddenly he mocks the despair of the innocent. The earth is given into the hand of the wicked. He covers the faces of its judges. Remember, this is Hebrew poetry. Leave some of it. Let it settle. It would be valuable to turn it over in our minds for another hour to plumb the depths of such writings as this. But the point is, if I could declare my own innocence, well, what good would it do? And then 25 through 31, if I tried to be positive and cheerful, how would that help? 25 to 31. If I tried to be positive and cheerful, how would that help? Look down at verse 27. Though I say I will forget my complaint, I will leave off my sad countenance and be cheerful. I'm afraid of all my pains. I know that you will not acquit me. I am accounted wicked. Why then should I toil in vain? It won't work. And now the real question, the underlying question. If I only had a mediator, I could have my needs represented. I could have the truth told. 32 to 35. Now look closely. You'll love this. For he, referring to God, he is not a man as I am, that I may answer him, that we may go to court together. There is no umpire between us who may lay his hand upon us both. The point is, if I had a mediator, I could find a go-between so that I could communicate with this mighty and wise and holy God. But there is not. See the word umpire? He's calling for a mediator, one who could argue his case,
Job wished to present his case in God's court, but he can't find a mediator. Hold your place and look at 13:3. Job 13:3. I would speak to the Almighty, and I desire to argue with God. That means to bring his case before him and plead it. Look at verse 15 of that same chapter, 13:15. Though he slay me, I will hope in him. Nevertheless, I will argue my ways before him. Verse 18, behold, now I have prepared my case. I know that I will be vindicated. I've thought through what my case would be. And I would love to come and stand before this holy judge, this God of mine. But I can't do it because he's not a man to come to me. And I am not, I missed this earlier, the end of verse 35, chapter 9. I am not like that in myself. I don't have what it takes to come before him. I need a go-between. I need an arbitrator. I need a mediator. Years ago, when I worked as a machinist, working my way through school, there was the threat of a strike. And the union stood on one side with the laborers, and management stood on the other side, and there was a great gap in between. Interestingly, an arbitrator was hired to come in. He had nothing to gain in the eyes of the union. He had nothing to gain in the eyes of the management. He was supposedly completely neutral. And he came and worked long and hard to hear both sides as both presented their causes. And then he passed a decision, and the paper had been signed that if the arbitrator could bring the two together, the issue would be solved and there would be no strike. In fact, he did, and there was no strike. But it was interesting to watch the process occur, because this man became the representative of both sides, and yet not gaining from the argument or losing because of the argument, he was able to judge in the midst of the argument the best decision. And it was fair and it was right and it solved. He put his hand on one, he put his hand on the other as it were, and he stood between the two and he solved the issue. That's what Job wants. But he doesn't have one. He doesn't qualify to stand before God. He isn't God, or he isn't deity. And God is not a man that he can come stand before him, so he's stuck. You see why I said, would that Job had lived a few centuries later. Let me show you why. Look at 1 Timothy 2. Oh, there is a New Testament. 1 Timothy 2. 1 Timothy 2, verse 3. Paul writes to his younger Timothy, explaining here the go-between, the mediator. 1 Timothy 2:3, not 2 Timothy, it's 1 Timothy 2:3. This is good and acceptable in the sight of God, our Savior, who desires all men to be saved and to come to the knowledge of the truth. For there is one God and one mediator, one go-between, one arbitrator, one umpire. There is one God. Don't forget that. In this era of many gods, don't you tell one another that all the gods are the same. Don't you believe that lie. There is one God, the Creator God. It is not Allah. It is the living God of the Scriptures. There is one God, and there is one mediator between this God of the heavens, who has made us and all things pertaining to us, and humanity on this earth. And he is identified. There is one mediator, the man Christ Jesus. There are not many. The way is narrow. Don't believe the lie. Don't be afraid to be that specific. When I hear people struggle with specificity, when I hear people struggle with that, I think, do you want people to be specific about the flight you take? You ever call up and they'll say, well, it's flight 413, or it actually might be 1096, or really it could be 309. You say, no, I want to know which flight is it. Well, and also it takes off from DFW. Actually, it could be Love Field.
and flight departs at 12:14, thereabouts, maybe 1:10 or 2:30. You go, wait a minute. Get specific. Isn't that amazing? Something as simple as a flight, we want exact numbers and times and gates. You don't want to walk all over the airport going, oh, let's see. I'm open-minded. I'll take whatever flies. Just so the pilot is sincere and it looks good. It seems right. It's just like I need to feel it deeply when I get on the plane. What a crock. There is one God, there is one mediator between God and men, and it is the man Christ Jesus. Amen. That is truth, men and women. In a pluralistic world, you will not hear that. And by saying that, you will be called intolerant, which is one of the great compliments you will ever hear from the liberal, to be called narrow. Jesus said it, I am the way, the truth, the life. No man comes to the Father but through me. Not us, not several. One God, one mediator, the man Christ Jesus, who gave himself as a ransom for all, the testimony given at the proper time. Oh, Joe, there is a mediator. You just haven't met him. But someday, Joe, you'll hear of this. Job, therefore, back to Job 9. Don't you hate to go back? I just want to stay in Timothy because it's so helpful there. Campbell Morgan writes, the cry of Job was born of a double consciousness, which at the moment was mastering him. First, that of the appalling greatness and majesty of God, and secondly, that of his own comparative littleness. It was the cry of a man who knew God and was overwhelmed by the sense of his greatness. Over against this was the sense of his own comparative smallness. Track this. This is great writing. He felt he could not get to God. He was altogether too small. It is as though Job had said, there is no umpire, there is no arbiter, there is no one who can stand between us, interpreting each to the other, me to God, God to me. There is no one to lay his hand upon us. Job was crying out for someone who could stand authoritatively between God and himself and so create a way of meeting, a possibility of contact. We now turn from the elemental cry of Job from the Old Testament to consider the apostolic word concerning Jesus. There is one mediator between God and man. That is the gospel in brief. That is Christianity fundamentally. By faith alone, in Christ alone, and there is no other. There is no other way. Job says, because he doesn't have that umpire, verse 1 of chapter 10, I loathe my own life. It's like he just gasps. I loathe the fact that I haven't a way to stand before the judge on that great divine throne. So I plead, verse 2, do not condemn me. Let me know why you contend with me. Is it right for you indeed to oppress me? He has every right to ask that. He's confused. He doesn't get it. He doesn't have a mediator to say, Job, let me explain what's happening to you. And to the living God to represent your case. That's why I'm here. I love toward the end of this chapter, and I need to race through this. Verse 18, why then have you brought me out of the womb? He's back to that same old song he was in chapter 3. Why did you let me be born alive? Would that I had died and no eye had seen me. Would that I had died in the womb. And never having been seen, I should have been as though I had not been carried from womb to tomb. Why, isn't that a great way to put it? You know that was in the Bible. When I first read that several years ago, I thought, what a perfect slogan for a church and its ministry. From womb to tomb. We minister from womb to tomb. Boy. Then I looked at the context and I thought, yikes, I don't want to do that. That's not a... It's like you'll sometimes see in a graveyard etched on tombstones, a little sleep, a little slumber, a little folding of the hands to rest.
And it'll say Proverbs, or it'll say sleep well, darling, or whatever, on the stone. And I appreciate that. But when you check out Proverbs 6:10, you realize that is addressing the sluggard, the lazy slobs. Sleeping late, refusing to wake up, to get involved. And it says at the end of that same section, your poverty will come like a vagabond. Yikes! Take that off the stone, you know. You don't want to, don't put that on your stone, a little sleep, a little slumber. When you look at a whole context, it makes better sense, doesn't it? Why didn't he just take me from the womb right to the tomb? Oh, Job. And have your testimony missed by so many of us who need to read it and learn from you? Job, though God stays silent, remember there's no word from God in here. Bless his heart. Let me give you a couple lessons that linger and then I'm through. When misery breaks our spirit, philosophical words don't help us cope. When misery breaks our spirit, philosophical words don't help us cope. And that's all those men had to offer. As hard as Bildad may have tried, he said nothing that brought relief or solace or strength to Job in his misery. When misery breaks our spirit, philosophical words won't help us cope. Here's the second, more powerful of the two. When a mediator can't be found, futile searches won't give us hope. When a mediator can't be found, futile searches won't give us hope. Job is right. Death is better than this if I haven't a mediator. The good news is every person here, whether you even have thought of it before, every one of you has a mediator. Every one of them. It's the same mediator. The same one who represented me as a little boy who came to Jesus just as I was and told the Lord God, I believe in you and I trust you and I believe Jesus died for me and I believe he's living. I believe he was raised from the dead for me. And, you know, at that moment, my mediator represented me before the living God. How wonderful. He will do the same for you. Do the very same. Because you have an umpire. Great thought. Let's bow together. If you've never turned in faith to this one who has opened the way for you, this is the perfect time to do it. One God, one mediator between God and men, the man, Christ Jesus. This is the call for you to turn to Christ alone. Thank you, Father, for the hope that there is in the Lord Jesus and in him alone. Thank you for the reminder that we have what Job didn't have. We have an umpire. We have an arbitrator. We have the precious treasure of the Savior. And it's in him we find our reason for continuing, though our current world temporarily falls apart. Thank you for the rock, the stability that he is for us. And we find our hope only in him. May those who've never met him come to know him this very day. I ask believingly in Jesus' dear name.

0: A beautiful reminder from Chuck Swindoll. Job longed for a mediator, someone to stand between him and God and argue his case. And today, you and I have exactly that. In our darkest moments when words fail, Jesus Christ stands on our behalf. 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And today's message, Chuck called it, Continuing the Verbal Fistfight. When you think about it, Job is far more than a book in the Old Testament. It's actually a mirror. And if you're willing to wrestle with that, well, we do have a resource that's built for that purpose. I'm referring to the Searching the Scriptures Bible Study Workbook for this series on Job. 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How should we respond when someone assaults our character? I'm Clayton Bjellin, inviting you to hear Chuck Swindoll's answer tomorrow on Insight for Living.
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0: Caleb and John finished. Jay King, Hard Place on Vision Christian Radio. 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
3: We've been talking about how difficult it is to recognize and respond to a call of God on your life to serve in your community in whatever Christian follower of Jesus capacity you might have. Camille, is it fair to say that people who are serving God today, whether that be the leader of their local church or right down through all of the different aspects of ministry we might have in our lives, that it's actually harder today to serve than perhaps it has been in generations gone by?
4: That's a very good question, Neil. And my preliminary answer is yes, it is harder to serve God today than before. I had a discussion with some ministers who I respect. They are actually my students who are proving themselves in ministry, and I'm very, very pleased with them. But I said, do you think it's hard to do the work of the ministry? And I was given like 12 things where it is harder today than in the past to do ministry. It's not because God is on long service leave and led us to struggle on our own. God never slumbers or sleeps. He's with us always to the end of the world. The problem is that our world is changing so rapidly. Both the changes make it more challenging. And then, of course, the anti-Christian bias in our society also makes it a challenge too. So they gave me, like, as I said, a dozen different aspects of it. For example, people don't have time. They're always too busy. How are you going to build a church if people are too busy to come and learn, come and be discipled, and come to serve? That would be one challenge. There's also the challenge that there's more legal issues and more business issues, and it's like you have to be a jack of all trades just to serve as a pastor or a minister of any other context. It's interesting because I spoke to two graduates, both top people, in my opinion. Both acknowledged the same dozen challenges, but one of them was willing to trade in their current ministry for a new model, like instead of doing what they're doing, they'll do something else in serving God. But the other one says, I love what I'm doing for God right now, despite the challenges. And the reason he said this, first of all, it's a privilege to serve God. Secondly, he said, I love people. So when you have that kind of attitude of not just loving God, but loving to serve God, and you're loving people too, boy, that love lifts you up and puts you in a higher place. So yes, attitude is extremely important.
3: It is possible, though, isn't it, to love what you are doing most days and to have those days when you say, I'm ready to give up. There is a sense in which the call of God on your life helps you through those times when you're in the valleys as well as on the mountains.
4: Well, it carries you through everything. And I love what it says in Isaiah, I believe, 40, every valley shall be exalted and every mountain and hill shall be made low. Somehow the love of God levels everything out and it brings an enablement that nothing else can. So the good thing is this, because God himself is love, the closer we come to him and respond to him, the more we'll be filled with his love, overflow with his love, and be empowered by his love too.
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0: And joining me on the line today is Hilton Edwards, CEO of Focus on the Family. G'day, Hilton. How you doing, mate?
1: G'day, Steve. I'm always good, and it's always especially good when I'm chatting to you.
0: Oh, there you go. Yeah, that's good stuff, mate.
1: That's what we say on air. When you're off air, we might say something.
0: Oh, say all sorts of stuff when we're not talking on air. That's right. Oh, my goodness. If only you knew, listeners. Hey, we're talking about loneliness last week, and we're going to continue that theme. And yeah. Today we're going to talk about midlife and marriage. Both of those can create issues at times.
1: Absolutely. I think for anybody, I mean, we were joking off air as to when we don't know when midlife is. When is it exactly? It's not a finite number of years.
0: Exactly.
1: And then obviously marriage. A lot of us get into marriage. Marriage numbers are falling, but there's still, 50% plus that are married. So, yeah, both of those can have stages of loneliness.
0: And, of course, having children and having to concentrate on the kids sometimes more than your spouse can cause a loneliness there as well sometimes.
1: Yeah, very much so. I think, there's sort of three seasons of marriage that are probably prone to loneliness. One will be after the honeymoon. So, how they say the honeymoon period is wonderful. And then afterwards, things sort of die down a bit. The second one is after the arrival of the actual children. So when the children actually come into the family, and then the third stage is the empty nest stage. So each of those stages actually has the potential to have a lonely time.
0: Absolutely. Of course, you say empty nesters. There's a lot of husbands and wives, and their kids have suddenly turned 18, 19, or some cases 45 and left home. And, empty nesters, you say, and they look around, look at each other and go, now what? That in itself, especially if the husband's still out working and the wife's at home, has been at home the whole time or whatever, that can create a loneliness situation for the person who's normally at home looking after the kids but no longer needs to be there.
1: Yeah, absolutely. And that's why it's so good to be intentional even, during the years prior to that, about spending quality time together and doing things together, so that doesn't creep in. A lot of people invest in their kids like 150%, and that's not necessarily a bad thing. But it's important to be investing in the marriage and your partner as well.
0: And Focus on the Family, of course, are all over this. It's a great website, and you've got some great resources that people can actually read up on and glean information from.
1: Absolutely. So if you go to our website, it's families.org.au, and type in the topic. We've got over 7,000 articles on that site, so it's a lot. But I think that just shows the length and breadth of the resources we have. So a great way to get that help that you might need in your family or in your marriage.
0: I already feel like I'm not lonely. Thank you. Thank you, Hilton, for joining us today. We'll catch up again next week.
1: Thanks so much, Steve.

0: It's Natalie Lane, The Long Way, overnights on Vision Christian Radio for a Tuesday morning. Steve Mac with you right across Australia, indeed, right around the world via the World Wide Web. Welcome wherever you happen to be on this, whatever time of day it is, wherever you are in Australia, Eastern, a little after 1 a.m., bit after 11 p.m. on a Monday evening in the West. Leading the way, Dr. Michael Youssef in a few moments, and the message, the worship of faith. Later in the hour, we're going to have a little Bible study. We're going to go to the book of Acts, Acts chapter 2, and the Live Lounge also on the way. Phil Wickham and Sanctus Real this morning, but right now let's take a look at the weather around the capitals for your Tuesday ahead, the 18th day of August. Sydney, some showers, 19. Showers also in Melbourne, 20. Showers in Brisbane, 21. As cloudy in Perth, 19. Showers for Adelaide, 19. Mostly sunny in Hobart, 18. Showers in Canberra, 16. And a sunny day for Darwin, a top of 33 degrees.
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5: Remember Cain and Abel from the first pages of the Bible? 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
6: I have a hunch that Cain's sacrifice probably was greater than Abel's. 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Abel sacrificed in obedience. 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
5: 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Today, Dr. Youssef continues his series, They Were Just Like Us, looking at God's list of men and women just like us, yet listed in what we often call the Faith Hall of Fame. 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
6: We have begun a series of messages entitled, They Were Just Like Us, with the list in the Epistle to the Hebrews, where through the years have become known as Faith Hall of Fame. Hebrews chapter 11, as we continue in the series of messages, they were just like us in every way. By faith, Abel offered God a better sacrifice than Cain did. By faith, he was commended as a righteous man when God spoke well of his offering. And by faith, he still speaks, even though he's dead. Father, in the name of Jesus, I pray that you open our eyes, our hearts, and our minds to comprehend this one and only sermon that has been preached by this man thousands and thousands of years ago. I pray this in Jesus' name. Amen. The question people have asked for the ages is this: how did Abel know what sacrifice that is acceptable to God, and why didn't Cain? And that's a great question. It really is. And the answer is this. It's very simple, but don't miss it. I want you to listen to me carefully. The answer is simple. When Adam and Eve rebelled against God, disobeyed God, and then they tried to run away from God, and God caught up with them. Before God threw them out of the Garden of Eden, he basically slain an innocent lamb, shed the blood of that lamb, and gave them a covering for their nakedness. And from that moment on, Adam and Eve wanted to obey God. They understood several things about their sin. God wanted them to know that their sin is costly. God wanted them to know that an innocent blood had to be shed for the payment of their sins. God wanted them to know that sin has to be redeemed by the shedding of blood. Of course, God was painting a picture for the future of the coming of the most innocent Lamb of all, the Lamb of God who takes away the sin of the world, the Lord Jesus Christ, and the shedding of his own blood on the cross of Calvary, so that whomsoever might come to him may receive salvation, may receive forgiveness, may receive peace and joy. And there is no doubt that Adam and Eve learned that very important lesson of that shedding of a blood of a lamb as the only acceptable way to come to a holy and righteous God. And they taught this to their children as the only acceptable form of worship. And later on, of course, in the days of Moses, that was institutionalized, and the shedding of a lamb and the Day of Atonement and the rest of it. Adam and Eve's boys, Cain and Abel, no doubt have watched their parents worshiping God, God's way. Their boys, Cain and Abel, must have watched their parents obeying God this time, God's way. These two boys watched how mom and dad were now more anxious to obey God, to serve God, to please God, God's way, not their own way. And so one of the two sons, Abel, decided to follow mom and dad's example of godliness, of obedience. But Cain decided that he is going to worship God his own way, that he's going to come to God in his own terms. Today, the descendants of Cain are all those who think that all the roads lead to God. Those who think that all religions are the same. All those who think that they don't have to obey the word of God in order to be acceptable to God. All those who feel that they don't have to accept Jesus as the only savior of their life in order to make it to heaven. All the descendants of Cain are those who think that they can live their life any which way they want to, and as long as they're not committing so-called big sins, they will be all right. They're the descendants of Cain. And the reason Abel was highly commended in the New Testament, the reason why Abel was praised in the New Testament, the reason why the example of Abel has been living for thousands and thousands and thousands of years is because he wanted to express his faith in God in complete obedience. He wanted to obey God fully. He wanted to come to God God's way. He wanted to come to God on God's terms. He wanted to come to God God's way. And that is why Hebrews chapter 11, verse 4 said, by faith, not by feelings, which dominates our culture, and not by fancy, not by fear, no, by faith, Abel, by faith. In the last message, you saw that biblical faith only expresses itself in obedience to God, total obedience. But you need to understand something here that is of vital importance. Abel was not perfect. There's some people probably get this image that Abel was a kind of a goody-two-shoes kid and Cain was a wild boy. Listen, Abel was not different from Cain. I'm going to explain to you in a minute. Because both of them were born, both Cain and Abel, they were born after sin has entered into the heart of their parents, Adam and Eve. And therefore, they were conceived like all of us by sin, are born with sin. Both had the same sin nature. Both had the same inclination towards sinning and going their own way. Both had the same limitations. Both knew what is the right way and what is the wrong way. And since faith comes by hearing, Abel believed the teaching of mom and dad and obeyed God, but Cain didn't. That's another important thing that I don't want you to miss. There is nothing intrinsically wrong with offering God the grains and the fruit. So the Bible said, Abel came and offered a lamb, shed a lamb's blood, offer a sacrifice to God, and God accepted that. But then Cain was offering fruit, and he was offering grains. There is nothing that is intrinsically wrong with the grains, because later on, when God communicated his law to Moses, among other things, there is what they call grain offering. Grain offering. So there's nothing wrong with the gift itself. In fact, I have a hunch that Cain's sacrifice probably was greater than Abel's. I have a hunch that Cain's sacrifice possibly was more expensive than that of Abel's. I just think possibly Cain's sacrifice may have been more impressive than that of Abel's. Cain's sacrifice possibly have been more in abundance. Cain's sacrifice probably been more generous than that of Abel's. You say, well, what's the difference? Why would God accept Abel's sacrifice, but he rejects Cain's? Ah, the difference is very simple, and it is this. Abel sacrificed in obedience. And that's, beloved, what faith is all about. He gave to God what God wanted, not what he wanted to give God. An epistle of Jude. One chapter, and there in verse 11, he talks about the way of Cain. He said, what is the way of Cain that the epistle of Jude talks about? It is the way of self-will. It is the way of religious hypocrisy. It is the way of dead rituals. It is the way of self-pleasing. It is the way of playing God. It is the way that represented in dead religion. Cain's way represented empty religious activities. Cain's way represented religious fanaticism. And it is not surprising, my beloved friends, that both Abel and the Lord Jesus Christ were both killed by religious fanatics. Religious fanaticism has been killing Christian believers all over the world. Recently, we got an email from a representative of Leading the Way in a country in which I will not mention. He told us that a pastor, and all pastors in that church are all underground, a pastor came home, found his wife strangled to death by religious fanatics. You see, God's way is not religious fanaticism. God's way is obedience to the living God through his Son, the Lord Jesus Christ, and that's it. So the question that each of us must ask is this: Lord, am I obeying you fully? Lord, am I obeying your word? Lord, am I obeying your command? Lord, am I obeying your instructions? Lord, am I walking by faith or am I walking by sight? Are my eyes fixed on eternity or am I living for today? They were just like us. Abel was like us. He had all the weaknesses and the frailties and the failures of all of us. But I have no doubt that Abel was just as sinful as his brother Cain. Maybe even more so. Cain probably would be the kind of guy who would be described as a good man today by our standards. Cain probably was a likable guy, probably more likable than Abel. I mean, he was the fun of the party. Probably he was the kind of guy who was on everyone's cocktail invitation list. Cain probably would be the kind of guy who was amiable. Cain probably was the kind of guy who was admired. He was a go-getter. He was an initiator. Oh, he was the fun guy. Cain probably was the kind of guy who was a philanthropist. Remember I told you in the last message that you can sacrifice without obedience, but you cannot obey without sacrificing? You see, it's right here. He would be probably the kind of guy who would give money to save the environment. He would probably be the kind of guy who would give money to save the endangered species. And who knows? Now, I have no evidence of this, but I get this picture of this guy. Because after he killed his brother, the Bible said he went out and built a city. Man, he was the urban dude before they ever existed. That was Cain. But these are not necessarily the qualities that God is looking for. God looked down and he saw faith that expressed itself in obedience. And he says, Abel is my man. Listen carefully, please. You know, and I know, and if you don't know, I hope you know now, that you can never come to God through works. All of your works, all of my works will never get us to God. Only faith and grace of God bring us to God. But having come to God, the Bible said, now, prove your love for God by obeying him. And that obedience made Abel to be an effective witness for God. For how long? All of history, thousands of years. Although he was cut down by his envious and angry brother in his prime while he was still young, although he did not have children to carry his name, although he did not have a monument that people can visit and remember him by, although he did not leave a legacy for people to remember him with, although he did not leave a fortune for his children and grandchildren to spend, although he did not leave a dynasty to enshrine him, although he was cut down in his prime, oh, but the God who sees the very secrets of our hearts, the God who knows all things, he made sure that this man's obedience is testifying to him for history, all of history. God made sure that this man's obedience of faith is reserved for all the ages to hear. This man's faith was made sure by God that his sacrifice of faith is enduring all the time. Amen. Although Abel has been dead for thousands and thousands and thousands of years, the Bible said he still preaches. He still speaks. His one and only sermon that he's ever preached has been proclaimed all the world over. His testimony is living in the hearts of millions of people for thousands of years. His example of obedience inspired millions of people for thousands of years. His life of faith has encouraged millions of people for thousands of years. His sacrificial love for his Lord is enshrined in a testimony for all ages. Though he's dead, he still speaks. And he still preaches that same sermon, three-point sermon. What's Abel's three-point sermon? Here they are. You can take it and you can preach it and you don't have to give him credit. That man can come to God only by faith, not by works. That man must accept God's revelation and not his own wisdom to be saved. And thirdly, that obedience is rewarded and rebellion is judged. I think that's a great 3 points, aren't you? And as you know, I love to give illustrations, whether it be from history or biography, whatever it may be. As I was thinking, at least there were half a dozen examples from biographies that I have read through the years of the great men and women of God were going through my head. Which one do I use to illustrate my point here today? Here's on my computer, popped up, an email. Right there on my screen, of live, today, example of obedience of faith. And as I read that email, I must confess to you, I wept, and then I said, I wonder whether I can share this with you. I asked that person's permission to share it with you. I'm going to read to you parts of that email to encourage you. As I listened to your sermon this morning, I knew that I was getting an answer to two prayers that I have been putting before the Lord for a long time. The first is what I already told you about, walking by faith. The second, the finances that the Lord has given me that are in my saving accounts and how to be used as He desires. And not for my false security that I may have for my future. It is very possible I may not see retirement. Whether I do or not, I only share the following because I think God spoke it to my heart. And I do so to encourage you. So I called the people at Leading the Way today and asked them, what is the cost of the production? Just the production, for just one Arabic program for a year. It would be my great privilege to underwrite that so that the message can go to the persecuted church. The longer I walk with the Lord, the more I see how much we, in all our comfort, need to grow from their faith and the faith of those saints. It is sweet of the Lord to let me have that amount in my savings. Listen to me very carefully, please. I did not read this to you in order to send you on a guilt trip. I read this for a reason. I want to show you that obedient faith is alive and well in this church. And I don't know what God is calling you to do. I don't know what you've been closing your ears to the Lord about. I don't know what you're dragging your feet in. I don't know what God is saying to you, but God is speaking to you. To some of you who have never committed your life to Jesus Christ, He may be calling you to come and receive Him as the Savior of your Lord. You may come and surrender your pride and make Him the Savior and Lord of your life. For those of you who know the Lord, God may be speaking to you about something, whether to be able to open your mouth for the first time and testify to your salvation, His salvation through you, whatever it may be. You know it, I don't know it. I know what God says to me. And I know the times when I drag my heels, and I know you do. Whatever He is saying to you today, say, Lord, I want to walk of faith. I want to be obedient. I don't want to just to go around saying I'm a Christian and I'm a Christian. I want to prove my Christianity by my obedience to your command in my life. Father, It is impossible for us to do anything that will even come close to the incredible sacrifice that you, Father, made when you looked down upon that cross and saw your Son bleeding to death in order that He might satisfy your justice, in order that He might pay for the consequences of my sin. He took my cross. He took my pain on that cross. And so, Father, I now come to you with these your people, and we cry to you for one thing. For those of us who are in disobedience, break us that we may become obedient. For I pray that in the mighty name of Jesus. Amen.
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Olivia Lane and the Gospel, Kerry Job, Cody Carnes and Elevation Worship, The Blessing, overnights on Vision Christian Radio. And heading to God's Word, Acts chapter 2, verse 42. They devoted themselves to the apostles' teaching and to fellowship, to the breaking of bread and to prayer. We learn a lot about what community looked like in the early church. It included things like sharing meals, caring for one another, worshipping together, and praying together. The early church took community seriously. It wasn't just an occasional event or gathering. It was regular and ongoing. They valued spending quality time together, and they did it often. And we see in the early church a focus on what matters: the Word of God, fellowship, worship, and prayer. We see who matters: the body of Christ doing life together. And we see that it isn't just a once-a-week event. It also isn't about being a church in one place or even in a building. The Bible says the Lord added to their number every day. There was room for others, more and more. In our culture today of focusing so much on individual desires, biblical community can seem a bit strange to us. But it's all about relationship, and that is something we can grasp even in this me-first world. Relationships always involve sharing time, experiences, material goods, and much more. And sharing requires an ongoing personal investment. It endures through joys and struggles over the long haul. And doing life together is one of the strengths of biblical community. The gift we share always has room for others, even when it is a bit messy. In what ways can you invest more in your relationships with God and others today? Well, let's pray. Well, Father, with you, we want to live fully together as your people. Wherever you have placed us, thank you for this gift. In Jesus' name we pray. Amen.

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1: 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And the Live Lounge this morning featuring Sanctus Real, but we're going to kick it off right now with Phil Wickham. 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

0: Wrapping up the Live Lounge for this morning, Sanctus Real, My God Is Still the Same, Phil Wickham, Battle Belongs, overnights on Vision Christian Radio. 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

0: Point of Grace and Stand overnight on Vision Christian Radio. Welcome to your Tuesday, everyone. A bit after midnight in the West, a bit after 2 a.m. Eastern. And coming up real soon, Focus on the Family and the message today, continuing from yesterday, 8 critical things every mother of young boys should know. Mums, you got young boys? Some good advice on the way in a few moments. Also on the way this hour, Mandy Warby with Forerunners and talking about the death of John Bradford in 1555 and a wander down memory lane later in the hour as well. Right now, though, the weather for the capitals for today. Looking at a showery day in a few capitals, Sydney, Adelaide, Brisbane and Melbourne, all looking at showers, tops around 20 degrees. Perth, cloudy and 19. Hobart, mostly sunny, 18. Canberra, showers, 16. And Darwin, a sunny day, a top of 33 degrees.
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8: It's really important for us to create spaces to have connective eye contact.
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8: Yeah, because so much of our relationship with our boys is going to be corrective. It's going to be directive. Hey, go put your shoes away. Hey, stop doing that. And we really need to work a little harder to look them in the eye and just say, hey, I love you. You're my little buddy. I love being your mom. You're awesome.
10: That's Molly DeFrank sharing some of her passion and insights to help you parent your boys better. Molly's back with us today on Focus on the Family with Jim Daly. I'm John Fuller, and thanks for joining us.
11: John, we had a great conversation last time with Molly. Good stuff. I mean, this is good mom stuff, but it's also good dad stuff about what your boys need to know, 8 things your boys need to know by the time they're 10. And last time we did cover those 4 starters, which is belonging, relationship, authority, and my favorite, fun. And today we're going to cover the next 4 as we roll out. But, you know, think of our boys today, and Molly did such a good job last time painting the picture of where boys are at in the culture. We don't do well in school. We're not finishing high school at the rates we used to. We're in the lower 10% of the class scores in the bottom. We're not in the top like we used to be. And I just think it's not a competition in that regard, but it does show an indicator of the health and well-being of our sons. And we've got to identify that and say, okay, what is wrong and what's going on? Endless comments about toxic masculinity. And it's hard when that is in us to be male, to try to make us to not be male. Mm-hmm. And that really confuses us. We don't know belonging. We don't know identity. So we're going to continue that discussion today with the next 4 of those attributes that moms really can drill into their sons by the time they're 10, so they are healthier in their journey in this life. And I'm looking forward to it. Molly, welcome back. It was so good last time.
8: I have such a great time here. Thanks for having me.
11: I so appreciate the comments last time, too, that in your moment of need, you binged Focus on the Family podcast. So
8: absolutely.
11: Just to give you a little help and hope. That's what the ministry is all about. For the moms that are in that spot struggling, get a hold of us. We've got caring Christian counselors, great resources. Mm-hmm. We are a treasure trove of great resources for marriage, for parenting, for all aspects of life. So get in touch with us if you need us. Molly, last time we talked about some great concepts. I want to kick off with bravery today. I like that. Courage might be another way to say that. But little boys are developing that ability to risk, to win sometimes, and to lose, and how to manage both well. But it's kind of in us to be brave and to be courageous. And it is kind of sad that often in the culture, we're telling boys not to risk, not to be courageous, maybe not directly, but certainly subtly. How do you see that framing up today in the culture for boys?
8: Absolutely. Yeah, Jonathan Haidt, who wrote The Anxious Generation, he said it really well. He said that we are overprotecting our kids in the real world and underprotecting them online.
11: Wow.
8: So in order for kids to grow, in order for them to grow in courage and confidence, they need to take risks. They need to fall down and get back up again and say, that wasn't so bad, or look what I'm capable of. I couldn't believe I could do that. Now I can do something even bigger. And so this is this really important skill that we have the opportunity to instill in our kids, which is be brave, be courageous, give it a shot, use your gifts. But they need to experience risk and failure in order to really grow in courage. And that's the thing that moms sometimes can be hesitant to allow.
11: Sure. You had a great story in the book about your son who tried out for Lion King. Now, who doesn't like Lion King? It's got all this in there. Little cub stepping up to be the king against Mufasa. What a great name, Mufasa. But in that regard, what did he learn in his tryout for the Lion King?
8: Oh, yeah. I had this kiddo tried out. He wanted to be the lead in the school play, and he did a great job trying out, but, you know, they posted the sheet, and he was basically hyena number three.
11: Hyena number three.
8: He was really sad about that. He was crushed. He put himself out there, and it didn't go the way he wanted it to. He risked something, and it didn't go according to plan, and he was very sad. He came home. He was so hard on himself, and I really tried to give this kid my best mothering encouragement.
11: Yeah, what was it?
8: You know, I'm telling him, listen, buddy, I'm so proud of you for getting out there. You tried. You go out there, be the best hyena you can be. And who knows, next year, like, who knows what'll happen. But I told him, you know, I was giving him Romans 8:28. God works all things out for your good, for his glory. And I don't know what he's going to do with this. It's going to be something good. I'm giving him all the good stuff. And it was like maybe 2 hours of this. And I was exhausted. He was taking none of it to heart. And I'm like, hey, where's David? Where's my husband? I need to tap out. This is getting draining. But I share this story because actually the following year, he tried out for the next school play. And what do you know? He was the lead in the school play. Oh. That little boy was Charlie in the Chocolate Factory. So it was really cool.
11: And he was Charlie. Oh, there you go.
8: So it was really great. But whether or not he did get cast as Charlie, the point was he tried out for something. He fell down and he got back up. And looking at my role in that process, I was called to speak truth and encouragement to him and telling him, hey, guess what? Your value and your worth doesn't change. I don't care if you try out for the team and you're the only one that gets cut, or on your best day and you're pitching a no-hitter out on the baseball field. No matter what you're accomplishing, your value stays the same. Like we talked about last time, that sense of belonging. And so now when our boys have that inner sense of belonging and being fully known and fully loved, they can try and they can fail and they can get back up again because they know their identity is not at stake. That is unchanging. It is given to them by God. So
11: yeah, I like that.
8: They can learn from that.
11: You know, an example we had, Troy had tried out for the basketball team as a freshman, and there was 3 nights in a row, and each night boys were let go and, you know, told you're not going to make the team, and they whittle it down. You know, it's kind of that thing where you start with 30, 40 kids and you need 10 for a basketball team. So he made it through the first night, very excited. He jumped in the car. Yeah, I made it, Dad. It's good. And, you know, had a good practice and made it through the second night. And I was trying to, like, you know, this is great. You know, well done. And it's great that you even just got through the first day and the second day now. Third day, he got cut. Mm-hmm. And you just have to decide. And this is like a dad thing, but moms can certainly play a great role here of comfort, because you began in that moment as a boy to think you don't have it. Because that's what that's saying to you. And it, you know, to a degree, it's true. You don't have it right now to be able to make that team. And it's so good of you to be able to encourage and say, hey, don't, you know, just do what you can do the best way you can do it. And then let's go from there. And maybe next year you could try it again. And maybe we can send you to a basketball clinic or whatever. But you've got to not discourage or do any damage to that child by saying, I think you must not have tried your hardest, because I know if you tried harder, you would have gotten on the team. That's not helpful in that moment. But you got to be really careful, because your tongue, man, as a parent, your tongue at that age, 8, 10, 11, 12, speaks so much life or death into your child.
8: That's so true. And we have this power to encourage. And what I would also tell moms and dads too is when your son, when you're encouraging them with a good word and godly advice and encouragement, even when it doesn't look like they're taking any of it in or internalizing any of it, like, you never know what seeds are being planted. So I've been encouraged that years later to watch fruit come to bear from things that I've said or counsel I've given years earlier. So don't be discouraged if you feel like I am doing these things and I'm still not seeing, right? It takes years sometimes. Keep going.
11: Keep going.
8: Yeah.
11: You, in this area of bravery, maybe I can combine this so you can answer two questions in one. But this idea of allowing boys to risk is really important. We kind of covered a little bit of that last time, but it's so critical for them to be able to expand that, develop confidence. Boys need confidence. Sometimes they don't feel like they have it, but they can project it and it's good. Mm-hmm. And the more they believe in it, the better, right? But that comes over time. Can I hit the ball? Can I throw the ball? Can I be a gentleman? Can I do the right thing at the right moment? All those kinds of things are learned in these early ages of, you know, 2 to 10. And in that regard, just talking about the fruit tree there and the strength of a tree in nature versus a tree in what you referred to as the biosphere, maybe you can add that together, what a tree under stress does versus a weak tree, and how that relates to us as boys.
8: Absolutely. Well, our kids actually need adversity in order to grow in bravery. And it's very interesting because too many moms today, we overprotect and we over orchestrate and overdo for our sons, even when they're playing. But research shows that they actually need to take these risks and they need adversity in order to flourish. And here's a really good analogy about that. In the 1980s, there was a group of scientists in Arizona, and they wanted to create a biosphere. And they wanted it to, I think it was like 8 people, they wanted to completely live and stay inside this dome.
11: That.
8: You remember that?
11: Yeah.
8: Well, they had everything they thought they needed, and it didn't last very long. This experiment failed pretty quickly because after a short while, all the trees that started to grow before they even reached maturity, they just fell down. And they looked into it and they thought, gosh, what caused this? And it turned out that trees actually need wind. They need to be blown by wind because that signals to the tree down in the roots. It says you need to build this stress wood in your roots and in your structure. You need to withstand this adversity that is going to come. But in this overprotected dome, these trees did not have any adversity. They had no stress and therefore did not build any stress wood for their roots and structure. Mm-hmm. And in the same way, our sons, they need difficulty and they need struggle in order to grow. And so we can't steal those opportunities from our sons. They need those. Absolutely. And it's funny, you know, we talk about these new studies will come out all the time saying, oh, it actually, you know, helps people to experience adversity. But way back in the first century, like Paul, God's word told us this from long ago in Romans 5. Suffering produces perseverance, perseverance character, and character hope. So these truths are timeless, but it's so important that we apply them to our parenting so that our sons are really growing up to be strong and courageous.
11: And be careful when you interdict as a mom or a dad to break that linkage between the two. And that's what we can do sometimes because we want them to be safe or comfortable or not to experience the things we experienced, all those things that we say. But, you know, the Lord uses it all. And certainly, you know, life and death kind of things, drug addictions and alcohol addictions, porn addictions, that's a different thing. Mm-hmm. But just the normal stresses of life. Let's move to tenderness. Now, this one can be controversial. Are we trying to make our boys, you know, overly tender in our anti-male culture? But tenderness plays a role. I like David in this place in the Bible. He seemed like he's a warrior. I would never want to face him on the battlefield. Yet at the same time, he seemed to express such tenderness and awareness. Speak to this value of tenderness.
8: Well, absolutely. And, you know, the chapters I'm talking about tenderness, I kind of break it down into building a sense of wonder in our boys. Because if they're staring at a device, they're not appreciating nature and all of these things that God has made. They're not appreciating relationships with other people. And really developing that sense of wonder is what allows us to respect and revere God. And we take our boys outside and we say, look at this beautiful creation. Someone made this. That's the God of the universe. And it allows us to really wonder and marvel at him. And then I talk about instilling in our boys this accurate appraisal, which, I mean, you could call humility, which is just where they get to look at the world and in a tender-hearted way say, wow, whatever God made these things, I am smaller than him. I'm looking at what I have and what God calls me to be, and I don't measure up. And that's kind of what I'm talking about with this accurate appraisal of self, which leads us to grace, which is what I talk about in this tenderness theme. We want to raise strong boys with soft hearts. We want to raise boys who are willing to take inventory of their sin and where they can improve, and also appreciate the love of a good God. So, you know, in this section, I really talk about preaching the gospel to your boys. You know, don't just rely on, oh, they get this at Sunday school. They get this at church on Sundays. No, preach the gospel all the time to your sons. Preach it over and over again, and help them see that they're deeply and unconditionally loved, but they're also flawed and prone to sin, and they need help outside themselves. I was reading up and researching this book about moms of some of these faith giants in the past, and one of these boys said, you know, my mom used to plead with us to accept Christ. And I really dwelled on that because I'm thinking, I've never heard anyone say that before. But I sure do plead with my boys, you have to turn in this assignment. Or, hey, you've got to stop pestering your sister. But it's like, what's more important than the eternal salvation of our boys?
11: That's really good.
8: So on the bedrock of relationship and that rapport we have to plead with our son, there's no more important decision you will make in your life than to trust Christ, to put your faith in him. So what do you think about that?
11: You had a story in the book where you hit a time where you were really struggling with one of your foster kids. How did grace show up in that circumstance? And I guess that tenderness wrapped in grace.
8: Mm-hmm. Yeah, so my favorite time to pour into my kids is on the drives to school. That's when I've got a captive audience. They're not going anywhere. They're stuck with me. So we'll read a Bible verse or a proverb, or we'll talk about an old hymn, and I'll kind of talk through it with them. And you know, I got real life kids and life is real and people are trying to eat breakfast and dropping it and crying. And so these moments don't always go smoothly. But I had been teaching my kids, we'd been listening to the song Amazing Grace, and I'd been talking about the word grace and what it means, and how it means unmerited favor, which means you don't deserve it, but you're given this love and forgiveness anyway. And I didn't think the kids had been listening, to be honest with you. But one day we were driving around with a foster child who'd been through a lot, but she was having a bad day and it was coming out. And she had kind of said something mean. She said, I hate everyone. I hate this family. I hate everything. And it was so deflating because I'd been trying so hard all day. And the car fell silent for a moment. And then one of my sons piped up and said, look, hey, you guys, listen, an opportunity to show this girl grace. And I about lost it.
11: Wow, that's beautiful. Molly, you were talking initially like tenderness, and we tipped into creativity a bit there. But every mom kind of dreads the words, I'm bored. Yes. And Gene had such a good attitude because we have a big basement, and it was the boy basement, right? All the Legos and erector sets and marble things that they could create. And, you know, to this day, the boys will say, you know, you really sparked our creativity and our play and our imagination by letting us run in the basement and build things and do things. Now, I learned just last night, I learned this story. We had a jogging machine down there, and we had one of those kind of big, soft balls that you work on your core. Trent told me last night at 25, they used to take that ball, turn the treadmill up to 50 miles an hour, and then put that ball through. And they said that treadmill jumped all over and would shoot the ball out the back end. So you might want to pay attention. Yeah. But I mean, I love that idea of creativity and the I'm bored. So is it okay to be bored? And then what do you do with it?
8: Absolutely. And we are terrified of boredom to our detriment and to our kids' detriment because they need it. Boredom is not a problem for us to solve as parents. It's an invitation for our kids to use their creativity and look around and think about what they're good at and what they're into and to make new neural connections. Maybe go knock on the neighbor's door, make a friend, build those relationships.
11: So I just want to make sure boredom has a benefit because I could err on the side of keep them entertained as long as possible. You're saying that's not necessary.
8: No. No. And in fact, The average 8-year-old kid is spending 5.5 hours per day consuming digital entertainment. So this is not a good hobby for our kids. It's actually eroding our kids' ability to think and to problem solve because they're just passive spectators. You know, when we use digital entertainment to avoid boredom, it's kind of like, have you seen those little like overweight dogs that people will put in a stroller? And they get tired of
10: walking. I've seen that.
8: It's so ironic because if you just took the dog out and let him walk, he'd be in shape, you know? But it's the same thing with boredom.
11: Yeah, that's interesting. Good analogy.
8: This is a skill that our kids need. And there are so many talents that they have. You know, I will tell you, and this goes back to my first book, but I assumed my oldest three kids, their favorite hobbies were each a different video game. And then I took all their digital entertainment away for a time. Mm-hmm. I do think there's a place for it in moderation, but took it all away. And after we did this detox on them, they each had a favorite hobby that had nothing to do with a device. So yeah. I would say if you're a parent and you're like, well, this is what my kid likes to do for fun, it doesn't have to be. So I really encourage parents to get your kids outside, especially for boys. Did you know the average boy is more active than 69% of girls?
11: Wow.
8: Yeah, I read that.
11: It's kind of in
8: so
11: the genes. I mean, movement and action are part of who we are.
8: Not only that, they're actually identifying a new condition they're calling virtual autism, where these kids will come in and they'll present like they have autism. But upon closer scrutiny, they'll see, oh no, this is not autism. These are kids who have been sitting, not moving around. They haven't been hanging upside down on the swings or running around in
11: physical
8: circles.
11: Activity.
8: They haven't had enough physical activity. So they're exhibiting symptoms that resemble autism,
11: wow.
8: But it's not.
11: Hmm.
8: So do not underestimate the digital impact on your kids. And I say for your youngest kids, they should have almost no interactive digital entertainment. Our youngest kids should not be gaming. I encourage you to try a detox if you want to pick up my earlier book. It's very helpful. But yeah, get your kids outside. Change how you hear, I'm bored. It's not a problem for you to solve.
11: Molly, we're at number 8. So this is like the reverse countdown. We went 1 to 8, not 8 to 1. But here it is. Emotional durability. First, define that for me, because that sounds like one of those words that we can all walk away thinking we heard what it meant. But tell us what
8: yeah.
11: it means.
8: Yeah, I think moms need to teach their sons how to understand voice and process their emotion in healthy ways. I think we are the front lines, and they're most likely to share these feelings and open up a little with us. And I think really where we go wrong as a culture sometimes is we're tempted to kind of go one of two ways. You know, sometimes there's this trend to like overshare and share all the time and just wallow in your feelings, which is unhelpful. But on the other end of the spectrum, sometimes we'll say, well, then men should be or boys should be stoic and never have any feelings at all. And I don't think that's right or biblical. I even look to Jesus, and it says in Hebrews, during the days of Jesus' life on earth, he offered up prayers and petitions with fervent cries and tears. We see Jesus had compassion. He was moved with compassion for people. He wept when Lazarus died. We see all kinds of examples of emotion. So I think it's so critical for us to teach our sons how to name their emotions, how to process them, what is an appropriate place to share those emotions. They have actually looked into this, and just naming how you're feeling helps you calm down.
11: Yeah.
8: It's pretty powerful.
11: I'm smiling because I should have bought the chart of the faces, but I would draw them every time. I mean, that's so...
10: You still draw faces on some notes.
11: Well, yeah, I do, actually. But, you know, I used to take, you know, happiness, joy, sad, angry, and to get, especially my firstborn, Trent, and I'd try to get to where he's at. Like, tell me, and I'd quickly scribble this out, and he'd point to one. You know, he was so upset he couldn't even speak.
8: So sweet.
11: And, you know, he'd point to anger or whatever. I said, okay, that helps me now. And then I'd go from there. But yeah, find some tool, maybe something you could buy that you don't have to keep writing. But to identify those emotions, that's really good. I'm trying to think in that, you know, again, 2 to 1, 2 to 8, 9, 10-year-old mm-hmm. phase. What does durability emotionally look like? Mm. I mean, I'm not even sure that I could identify what that would begin to look like.
8: Yeah, I think it's just the idea that you can feel something, but it doesn't have to debilitate you. And you might, if you're listening and you're a parent, you might have kids all over the map on this. I know I got one kid who is very stone-faced sometimes. Like, this kid will be opening up Christmas presents or birthday presents around the family, and you see no expression in his face. And at the end, I'm like, are you okay? Like, did you have fun? He's like, yeah, this is the best day of my life. I'm like, can you tell your face? Because Grandma and Grandpa.
11: This, I'm sorry, is this your husband
8: no,
11: or your son?
8: No, this is one of my sons.
11: No, I'm teasing. Because husbands are the same way. But what do you mean? This is the best day of my life. Yeah, can't you tell?
8: I know. You're like, can you be more expressive? It'd be great. So, you know, some of these boys, you need to kind of help give them language to process. They're like, hey, if someone gives you a compliment, it's good to say thank you. Or, you know, this is coaching they need. But you might have another boy, and I do, where really big emotions, really big feelings. And the coaching for that boy was like, hey, it's good to have your feelings. It's good to share your feelings. Not everywhere, with everyone. So we're in the middle of the grocery store. And, you know, for sure, when you're 2 and 3, that happens. But when you're getting to be 5 and 6, like, share that with me in the car, you know? So there's appropriate ways to just feel your feelings, name your feelings, and then what can we do? We're not a slave to our feelings. And that's the really empowering thing. It's like, we can feel these things. I look at the Psalms, and all over the Psalms, I see, you know, the psalmist will say, I'm feeling hopeless, or I'm feeling afraid. And these feelings are voiced. Yeah. And then it's like this coaching of, and here's what I know to be true about God. And then at the end, they're like, and so I'm going to worship God, and so I'm going to trust in God. And this is such a great and useful pathway in teaching our sons how they can process their own emotions, and that emotions are good, and God wired us with those things, but they don't need to debilitate us. And we can still live our lives and act and not be debilitated, which I think is what the culture is kind of doing. It's like, if you feel this, change your reality to adapt to your feelings. And it's like, well, that's not really reality.
11: Yeah, it's so good. Molly, this is a great start. Mothering boys, 8 things your son needs from you before he turns 10. There's probably 800, but these 8 really do hit a lot of great themes and great thoughts.
8: Absolutely.
10: Well, we've enjoyed hearing from Molly DeFrank as she describes some of the key lessons that a mom can pass on to her young son, and trust that her insights are going to help you in your parenting journey. Do get a copy of Molly's book. Once again, the title is Mothering Boys, 8 Things Your Son Needs From You Before He Turns 10. Look for that at a favorite bookstore or online retailer. And thanks for listening to Focus on the Family with Jim Daly. I'm John Fuller.
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0: Nathan Tasker, Never Too Far Gone, Passion, My Victory, and three in a row there, kicking off with Ellie Holcomb, Wherever I Go. You're on Overnights on Vision in just a few moments. Mandy Warby with Four Runners talking about the death of John Bradford.
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3: If I say the name Mary Tudor, do you know who I'm talking about? What about the name Mary the First of England? Or the name Bloody Mary? And no, I'm not talking about the drink, but I am talking about the same person. She was Henry VIII's eldest daughter. She was born to his first wife, Catherine of Aragon, whom Henry divorced as soon as he broke away from the Catholic Church and became the self-appointed head of the Church of England. Mary was the firstborn of Henry, but he tried very hard to ensure his wife, Lady Jane Grey, would be queen upon his death because he knew Mary would reverse his Protestant reforms. Henry was right to be concerned because Mary did, in fact, overthrow Lady Jane Grey and became Queen of England, and yes, she reversed the Protestant reforms made by her father, and she reinstituted Catholicism and then went hell for leather, killing any and all Protestants around the country. It was her penchant for killing Protestants, quite brutally I might add, that earned her the nickname Bloody Mary. One such man who was murdered by Mary was John Bradford. He was raised Catholic but converted to Protestantism. He studied hard and got his master's in theology at what is now called St. Catherine's College at the University of Cambridge. He became a chaplain, a preacher, and was renowned for his compassion toward pretty much everyone. He was thoroughly devout, and there was none who could fault him either in his faith or his life. John was described as being a man of high moral ideals and intense personal discipline. His zeal for the principles of the Reformation were well known, and when Mary became queen, John had a target on his back. His passion for the Reformation provided Queen Mary all the excuse she needed. Within her first month of accession to the throne, she had John arrested and thrown into the Tower of London on the trivial charge of trying to stir up a mob. He was innocent. While incarcerated, John said, "I thank him more of this prison than of any parlour, yea, than of any pleasure that ever I had. For in it I find God, my most sweet, good God, always." While in prison, he witnessed to other prisoners, he studied the Bible with other believers, until he was ultimately tried, convicted, and condemned to death by burning at the stake. He was tied up with another believer, John Leaf, and after loudly forgiving his enemies, he turned to John Leaf and said, "Be of good comfort, brother, for we shall have a merry supper with the Lord this night." That is an extraordinary testimony and witness in the face of such horror. Church history is part of the history of the Christian community. Much of it we can be pleased with. Some of it is a blight, but all of it is for our learning.
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Third Day, Show Me Your Glory on Vision Christian Radio. It's time right now to take a little wander down memory lane. And to wander down memory lane today, it is Vietnam Veterans Day, Tuesday the 18th day of August 2026. And a great big cheerio to all any Vietnam veterans. And a big thank you for your service as well. Robert Redford would have been having a birthday today. Charles Robert Redford Jr., born in Santa Monica, California, 1936. He passed away last year, aged 89. U.S. actor and director, his first major success came as the co-star of Butch Cassidy and the Sundance Kid in 1969. He also teamed up with Paul Newman in the 1973 hit movie The Sting. His other films include The Way We Were, All the President's Men, The Natural, Out of Africa, Indecent Proposal, Quiz Show, which he directed, and Up Close and Personal. He also directed and starred in the 1998 film The Horse Whisperer. Another birthday of note today, Patrick Swayze, born in Houston, Texas. 1952, he passed away at the young age of 57 back in 09. U.S. actor and dancer. He starred in the hit films Dirty Dancing and Ghost. There you go. And one other birthday of note today, Black Caviar. Yes, Black Caviar, not a person, born in Nagambie, Victoria in 2006. It passed away age 17 in 2024. It was an Australian racehorse. She was undefeated in 25 races. Very famous racehorse, Black Caviar, having a birthday today. You go. I'm not into horse racing, of course, but there you go. I do like horses. So happy birthday posthumously to Black Caviar. I thought horses all had their birthday on the same day. Not Black Caviar, special. A couple of events on this day. Australia and New Zealand announced they will withdraw their troops from Vietnam on this day, 1971. And Carrie Webb won her second British Open golf title, 1997. She won with a record score of 19 under par. That's pretty good. Her first title was won in 1995. And yes, my handicap in golf is actually playing golf. I'm not good at it at all. A few events and birthdays on this day. It is Tuesday, 18th of August, 2026.

0: Watkins, God You Are. You're on Overnights on Vision. Steve Mack with you for a Tuesday morning. And a little after 3 a.m. Eastern, bit after 2:30 a.m. Central. Coming up in a few moments, Dr. Chuck Missler, 6640. Continuing the series in Zechariah, and this morning we begin in chapter 9. The word for today a little later in the hour as well. But right now, let's take a look at the weather around the capitals for your Tuesday ahead. Well, a showery day in many capitals and similar temperatures. Sydney, Melbourne, Brisbane, Adelaide, all looking at showers and tops around 20 degrees. Perth, a top of 19 and cloudy. Hobart, 18 and mostly sunny. Canberra, showers 16. And Darwin, a sunny day, a top of 33 degrees.
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5: In Deuteronomy chapter 32, verse 4, it says, God is like a rock. What he does is perfect, and he's always fair. He is a faithful God who does no wrong, who is right and fair. That was Deuteronomy chapter 32, verse 4.
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10: Welcome to 6640, the ministry outreach of Koinonia House and Koinonia Institute. Today's Bible teacher is Chuck Missler, connecting the Bible to your life and the world around you. In today's study, Chuck begins his teaching on the book of Zechariah, chapter 9.
9: We are studying Zechariah, one of the most interesting books of the Old Testament. We have finished what most commentators would call section 2. The first 6 chapters are those visions that occurred in one night. We went through all of those and discovered that they are an integrated package. They're a series, but they all relate to one another. We talked about that. And then we had the very symbolic crowning of the high priest and all of that in chapter 6. Then we went through 2 chapters that most commentators would call the second section. Shifting from visions as such, it was practical advice that a priest was giving an inquiry team about certain fasts and what have you. Gives rise to some perspectives, and we went through that in chapters 7 and 8 before. Now we're going into the third or final section of the book. The final section is, to most people, the most exciting section, 9 through 14. Interestingly enough, the scope of these final chapters is not that different than the scope of the earlier visions, basically covering from the time of Zechariah himself all the way until the kingdom is established over Israel in blessing, when the fasts become feasts and so forth. As we look at this next section, we'll discover it's in two parts also. 9, 10, and 11 we'll discover focus on the first advent of Jesus Christ. It'll deal with other things too, but one of the things that will really emerge very vividly, surprisingly, will be all kinds of subtle issues having to do with the ministry of our Lord when he was here on the earth in the gospel period. Chapters 12, 13, and 14 will deal with his second advent, the shepherd king coming to rule. Very, very exciting chapters. 9, 10, and 11, his first advent. 12, 13, and 14, his second advent. One of the things that I have not dwelt on, because I didn't think it would be a fruitful allocation of time, is the textual criticisms that have arisen from skeptics. Because, first of all, in the book of Zechariah, they are pretty specious arguments. They're easily dismissed. I didn't want to waste time on that. If you really recognize the integrity and the unity of the whole book, those so-called Deutero-Zechariah arguments fall apart. They're really not given much credence among conservative scholars. Most of the conservative commentators that deal with this book suggest that much of the material in this section will often have a double application. Some of the prophetic passages will deal with events immediately ahead of Zechariah, and others at the same time will also focus on things that are far yet future. Many of the applications will really be what we call a double reference. In the first 8 verses of chapter 9, we're going to discover that the career or the campaign of a very interesting guy is prophesied. One of the most interesting characters to emerge on the world scene was a young man that at the age of 19 replaced Philip of Macedon and became the one that we know today as Alexander the Great. He ruled from the age of 19, and in 11 years, he fell on his bed and wept because there were no more known worlds to conquer. In 11 years, he extended his empire all the way to India. Alexander the Great. Fascinating career. His successes will be highlighted in the first 7 verses, and the unusual circumstances that occur with respect to Jerusalem will be dealt with in verse 8. So that's a quick warm-up. Let's jump in to Zechariah chapter 9, verse 1. We encounter a word that occurs a few times in prophecy called a masa, or a burden. A prophetic oracle that has a heaviness to it. The burden is the way it's typically translated in your English Bible. The burden of the word of the Lord in the land of Hadrach and Damascus shall be the rest thereof when the eyes of man, as of all the tribes of Israel, shall be toward the Lord. A kind of clumsy rendering in the English, but what it has in view here is that what's going to happen will be recognized widely as the action of the Lord, even though it happens through people, is really sort of the flavor of it. Now, this word Hadrach occurs only here in the Old Testament, but has now been identified by most scholars as Hadarica, which is mentioned in the annals of the Assyrian kings as an Aramaean country near Damascus. And Hamath, against which Assyria campaigned in 3 different times, 772, 755, 733. In other words, the 8th century before Christ, the Assyrians were attacking this area, and we find this referenced in some of their materials. There's a reference to Hadrach in the 8th century BC stele of King Zachar, and he attests to its influence as a name for the whole hinterland region of Phoenicia. It was a mystery to scholars for many, many years, but that's pretty much the whole area of the behind the Lebanon, Ente Lebanon mountains, from Damascus to and South Syria, all the way to North Syria in the region of Arnad. So it's a broad area there at this point, considered fairly well-defined scholastically. Now, whenever you encounter Damascus, keep your eye on Damascus. Isaiah 17 deals with Damascus being totally destroyed in a way that's never happened. Damascus is the oldest continually inhabited city on the planet Earth. And many Bible scholars keep an eye on Damascus because they believe that if the Syrians keep messing around here, it's possible there could be a nuclear event. And Damascus has a destiny from Isaiah 17 to be a ruinous heap in the English of Isaiah chapter 17. But we'll keep moving here. Verse 2 continues, and Hamath shall also border thereby Tyrus and Sidon, though it be very wise. Now, Hamath was the principal city of Upper Syria on the Orontes. It was Antiochus Epiphanes that renamed it Epiphania. Now we're going to get into this whole business of Tyre, called Tyrus in your English Bible typically, but it's the city that most of us know as Tyre. At the Battle of Issus in Southeast Asia Minor, this occurred in about October of 333 BC, Alexander the Great inflicted a defeat on the Persians, the Darius and the Persians, and he threw open Syria and Israel to his lightning-like tactics. And he had a blitzkrieg type of style. He was a great general. He did some very interesting innovations in military tactics that literally let him conquer the world. By opening Syria and Israel, he also opened Egypt to his victorious army. So he's going to be coming down the Mediterranean coast. What the prophet has in view through these opening verses is the defeat of the historic enemies of Israel. That would be Damascus, Hamath, and the cities of the interior of Syria, and the cities along the Mediterranean coast, which stood in the conqueror's way for his victorious sweep towards Egypt. Now, Alexander, the prophet sees Alexander here as an instrument of the Lord. And some interesting things start to occur. Let's get to verse 3. Tyre has been described as being regarding itself very wise. That's an understatement. Verse 3, Tyrus did build herself a stronghold and heaped up silver as the dust and fine gold as the mire of the streets. Tyre was on the coast, but what it did is it moved out to an island just off the coast, built a fortification, a wall with 150 feet high. It regarded itself virtually as impregnable and became very smug, very arrogant, very complacent, regarded itself as very wise. It also amassed enormous hoards of gold and silver, very wealthy place. It was the exemplar of the materialistic world. We find an interesting passage in Ezekiel 28, and I suggest we pause. I think we have time to sort of work this in. Turn to Ezekiel chapter 28. Ezekiel, writing long before Zechariah, Ezekiel wrote during the Babylonian captivity. Zechariah is, of course, after the Babylonian captivity and in the post-exile period. But going back to Ezekiel, reading his writings, in Ezekiel 28, it's a very important passage. We won't go through it in detail, but just to get the flavor of it. Ezekiel 28, verse 1, the word of the Lord came again unto me, saying, Son of man, say unto the prince of Tyre, thus saith the Lord God, because your heart is lifted up, and thou hast said, I am a God, and I sit in the seat of God in the midst of the seas, yet thou art a man and not God, though thou set thine heart as the heart of God. And he goes on to talk about Tyre and the prince that's behind Tyre. And I won't go through the whole passage. You can read it pretty straightforward to get the flavor of what God is saying to Tyre. But what happens is when you get to about verse 11, something strange happens to the text. You need to be sensitive to this. It may strike someone who's first exposed this as a little strange idea, but it occurs several times in the scripture. And what happens is the writer, the prophet, is looking, using the occasion of talking to Tyre in this case, and pierces behind it, through Tyre, to the power that's behind Tyre. And you suddenly sense that the scope of the text goes far beyond Tyre, literally. I'm not talking symbolically now, don't accuse me of that. But verse 11 says, Moreover, the word of the Lord came unto me, saying, Son of man, take up a lamentation upon the king of Tyre, and say unto him, Thus saith the Lord God, Thou sealest up the sum, full of wisdom and perfect in beauty. Now the language there is pretty superlative. In other words, you seal up the sum. In other words, you're the ultimate limit of what? Of wisdom, and you're perfect or complete in beauty. That's quite a statement. But we notice, we'll quickly discover, next verse, Thou hast been in Eden, the garden of God. And he goes on. Question, was the king of Tyre ever in the garden of Eden? No. The person that this is looking to was. Who would that be? Satan, exactly. This is one of two passages like this. Isaiah in chapter 14 does the same thing when he's talking to the king of Babylon. You go through chapter 14 and you get to verse 12, you'll discover it goes beyond the literal king and talks about the origin and the career and the destiny of none other than Lucifer or Satan. Same thing happens here. Thou hast been in Eden, the garden of God. Every precious stone was thy covering. The sardius, the topaz, the diamond, the beryl. It goes through a whole business here. In verse 14, thou art the anointed cherub that covereth. Rather quaint old English for saying you are the anointed cherub, not just an angel, a super angel, the highest form of it, a cherub, that was in charge. So he was number one. He was in charge. And I have set thee so. Thou wast upon the holy mountain of God. Thou walked up and down in the midst of the stones of fire. Thou wast perfect in all thy ways from the day that thou was created until, tragic word, until iniquity was found in thee. And then it goes on. Isaiah 14, Ezekiel 28. Easy to remember. 14, 28. Once, twice, the other. Isaiah 14, Ezekiel 28 are the classical passages having to do with the origin of Satan. Now, Ezekiel does talk a great deal about Tyre, but lest we get too far distracted, let's get back to the Zechariah passage and try to deal with that there. The word Tyre, by the way, is from the Hebrew tzor, which means rock. The Greek equivalent is touros. And what's involved here, by the way, is an intentional pun, because we'll find in this verse the word matzor, or bulwark, or citadel, or ramparts. Tzor and matzor are, in effect, it's a pun, from rock to a citadel. And the word matzor comes from the root tzor, to besiege. This all gets interesting as you begin to see what Tyre's all about. It was surrounded by a wall 150 feet high from around this offshore island fortress. Very, very impregnable place. The Assyrians, under Shalmaneser, besieged it for 5 years and got nowhere. They finally gave up. The Chaldeans, later, under Nebuchadnezzar, besieged it for 13 years in vain. So the pride and the self-security of the Tyrians were very proverbial. You say, gee, how can they hold out that long? Well, see, they're at sea. They're right at sea, so they can be fed by ships. It's a very difficult thing to lay a siege on a city like that. They thought they were impregnable. Well, verse 4. Behold, the Lord will cast her out, and he shall smite her power in the sea, and she shall be devoured with fire. So we've been through the Assyrians, 5 years, no score. The Babylonians that followed, 13 years, no score. Alexander the Great shows up, and in 7 months, he took the place. 7 months, not years, months. How did he do that? A couple of things, a highly coordinated operation. The old city of Tyre was rubble ashore. He took that rubble and built a causeway. He moved the land out to the city of Tyre, what we would call a causeway. He also arranged for navies from other city-states to join him in this venture. So he did. From the land, he built the causeway, and from the sea, he hit it with ships, and in 7 months, they crumbled, and he burned it to the ground. Became a legend throughout the ancient world because of what he did here. And this wasn't the only exploit, but it was one of the big, big achievements of Alexander the Great. So what happens then? Philistia's to the south. They are in panic. Verse 5. Ashkelon shall see it and fear. No kidding. Gaza also shall see it and be very sorrowful. And Ekron, for her expectation shall be ashamed, and the king shall perish from Gaza, and Ashkelon shall not be inhabited. These are four of the five major capital cities of the Philistines. Very familiar to you from your biblical studies, I'm sure. One of the names that is missing here, if you're familiar with the five cities, is the city of Gath. And it turns out that was probably about this time incorporated into Judah. And we find that in Amos 1 and Zephaniah 2 and Jeremiah 25 make allusions here. Now Gaza, the key city, held out for 5 months. The king Battus was finally taken, strapped to his chariot, dragged to death. 10,000 of his best were slaughtered, and the rest were sold into bondage. They didn't mess around. Verse 6, and a bastard shall dwell in Ashdod, and I will cut off the pride of the Philistines. Now, this word bastard could simply mean foreigner, by the way. The word is mamzer in the Hebrew. But it's an interesting word because it comes from a root meaning to alienate. And I don't want to make too much of this, but I think it's interesting because it's possible It's a remote conjecture, but it's possible that this might imply a Rephaim or a Nephilim. If you remember from Genesis 6, those strange offspring didn't happen just before the flood. In Genesis chapter 6, verse 4, it says also after that. So some of us who seem to be particularly tuned to this kind of thing lately are wondering, we like to watch the Rephaim in the Old Testament. These are these giants that were derivative of the strange goings on of like happened in Genesis 6 that both Peter and Jude talk about it later. And, you know, from our whole briefing on the Nephilim, you know what I'm talking about. If not, we'll move on. Spooky stuff. Spooky stuff. Verse 7. And I will take away his blood out of his mouth and his abominations from between his teeth. But he that remaineth, even he shall be for our God, and he shall be as a governor in Judah, and Ekron as a Jebusite. Now this blood out of his mouth, and so what it really means is they will turn from their idol worshiping ways. And I won't get into the details, but they're obviously idol worshiping. They're going to shift to that to be for the God of Israel. And when he says, like the Jebusite, there were a remnant of some of the tribes of Canaan who were incorporated into the Commonwealth of Israel during the time of David and Solomon. You'll find in 2 Samuel 24 and 1 Kings 9 make some references of this kind. So Philistia is predicted here is to become part of the people of God and will share in the blessings of Israel. Both in a local sense then, but also in an ultimate sense in the millennium. This is one of those verses that probably has both in view. But then we get to verse 8. Interesting verse. And I will encamp about mine house because of the army, because of him that passeth by, and because of him that returneth. And no oppressor shall pass through them any more, for now I have seen with mine eyes. You say, gee, what's that all about? Well, here we have an interesting record in Josephus, in his book, The Antiquities, book 11, chapter 8. He describes the whole move of Alexander in this period of time. Alexander, as he was attacking the Philistines, asked Jerusalem for food and stuff for his soldiers. And Jaddua, the high priest in Jerusalem, refused to accommodate Alexander because he had given an oath that as long as Darius the Persian was alive, he was committed not to support Darius's, or Darius, however you prefer, his enemies. And so Jaddua declined to support Alexander. You could say this was politically incorrect, because Alexander was on the winning side, he was growing here, he was defeating everybody, but Jaddua stuck to his guns. He'd given his commitment. This is called integrity. Don't see much of it today, but it's interesting to see that that was one of the traditional values in the past. Alexander's reaction to all this was a rage, and he threatened severe punishment on Jerusalem as soon as he got finished with Tyre, after it had fallen, and he'd reduced the Philistines' strongholds. He was going to give them what he felt was their due. Now, Jaddua, the high priest, ordered the population in Jerusalem to make sacrifices to God and pray for deliverance. Because on the one hand, he was being true to his oath, but he could see that, sort of, as we say, the handwriting on the wall, he knew he could be in big trouble here. They prayed to God for deliverance with special sacrifices. In a dream, Jaddua was told by God to go and meet Alexander in a very special way. When Alexander was coming near the city, Jaddua put on all his priestly vestments. He had all the other people wear white, and they went out to meet Alexander. Not in fear, but in welcome. And this whole procession went out there. And when Alexander saw the way they were dressed, he saluted the high priest and expressed adoration for their God, the God Jehovah. Because it turns out he saw this himself in a dream back in Macedonia. And he recognized that what God wanted him to do is to recognize these people. Jaddua then presents Alexander with the prophecies of the book of Daniel. Now, remember, Daniel was written in the Babylonian captivity. That was, call it, more than a century before. But it lays out the career of Alexander so vividly that Alexander recognized himself in the prophecies of Daniel. We're talking probably the prophecies in Daniel 7 and 8, for those of you that want to dig into that. And I was going to dig into that tonight, but I've got some other places I want to go, so I'll let you do that on your own. in Daniel 7, Daniel sees a series of visions. And one of these is like a leopard, technically a panther, but a leopard, a winged leopard flying over the face of the earth. He has four wings. And it turns out this is all amplified in chapter 8 of Daniel with some other visions, but basically it speaks, first of all, to the lightning speed of Alexander, and also that he was carried, so to speak, by four key generals. And when Alexander finally dies in Babylon later, on his deathbed, these four generals are there and say, who do you give the empire to? And he says, give it to the strong. And you can imagine what happened. Those four generals divided the empire to four parts and spent the next several centuries fighting with each other. And so the two, Lysimachus and Cassander, take two other places, but Ptolemy takes Egypt to the south, and the Seleucus takes Syria and what have you. And Seleucus and Ptolemy are fighting then for several generations. That gets all laid out in detail in advance in Daniel 11. In fact, it's in such detail that the critics have said that Daniel could not have written it. It must have been written later. The problem with that theory is most of this was translated into Greek 3 centuries before Christ was born. I won't get into that whole argument now. We'll get into it in another way here in a minute. But the point is that whole scenario is laid out in amazing detail in Daniel 11. But anyway, it's interesting. This is a matter of history, how Alexander the Great saw himself in Daniel's prophecy and so forth. It's interesting here, the text is going to shift now to Daniel chapter 9, verse 8. It's going to shift from that conqueror, Alexander. The text now shifts to another conqueror or deliverer with a very, very famous passage. But before we get into the passage, I'd like to go ahead and take you into 4 verses in Daniel chapter 9. And I'm going to resort to some graphics here in a moment that may help. Many people come to me interested in Bible prophecy. Chuck, where do I start? I know my Bible pretty well, but I've never really studied prophecy. Where do I start? One of the most amazing prophecies in the entire Bible is 4 verses that were given to Daniel by the angel Gabriel. They constitute the last 4 verses of the 9th chapter of Daniel. Those of you who have your Bible may want to follow along with me. Daniel is in prayer. He knew that he was a slave in Babylon. He knew the captivity was about over because he read in the scripture that the 70 years were about finished. He knew it was coming. He prayed for it. There's a lesson right there. He prays for the captivity to be over. And that prayer is interrupted by Gabriel. Gabriel is always on an errand. Old and New Testament, he's always on an errand having to do with the Messiah. That seems to be his job description. He gives Daniel 4 verses, and I'm going to take the trouble to diagram it briefly, because if you understand the structure of those 4 verses, they constitute not only the most amazing prophecy in the scripture, they also lay out a structure around which all of the prophecies about the end time will fall together. If you're straight on Daniel 9, everything else will fall into place. If you're confused about that, everything else will be a muddle. Now, in Daniel chapter 9, we have the famed 70 weeks. It's in 4 verses. 9:24, verse 24, is the scope of the whole thing. Verse 25 deals with 69 of these weeks. Then there's an interval, and then the final week. Now, when I say week here, what all the scholars recognize is these are weeks of years.
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3: Consider Jeremiah 17 verse 14. Heal me, O Lord, and I shall be healed. Dr. A.B. Simpson, the founder of the Christian and Missionary Alliance, was plagued with poor health. Two nervous breakdowns and a heart condition led to a physician telling him at age 38 that he wouldn't live to be 40. The diagnosis was no surprise to Simpson. Preaching was agonizing for him. Even climbing a slight elevation left him breathless. In desperation, he went to his Bible to find out what Jesus had to say about disease, and he became convinced that Jesus wanted to heal him. Shortly after, he went for a walk in the country. Coming to a pine woods, he sat down on a log to rest and pray. He asked Christ to become his physical

0: life until his life's work was accomplished. He later said, "Every fiber in me was tingling with the sense of God's presence." Days later, he climbed a 3,000-foot mountain. When I reached the top, he said, "The world of weakness and fear was lying at my feet." From that time on, I literally had a new heart. He went on to preach 3,000 sermons in the next 3 years, sometimes holding 20 meetings a week. He became a prolific author whose books are still blessing the world, and he died at the age of 76. In the Bible, Jeremiah prayed, "Heal me, O Lord, and I shall be healed." David said, "O Lord my God, I cried out to you, and you healed me. You brought my soul up from the grave." Isaiah said, "You will restore me and make me live." So pray and believe God for healing. And that's Vision's Word for today.
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0: Casting Crowns, Oh My Soul. Your overnight sound vision. Steve Mack with you a Tuesday morning. Well, we've got Water for Life coming your way this Thursday. And you know what? I've been overseas. I've been in countries where water is not as easy to come by as what it is here in Australia. And people have to cart water from wherever to get clean water to drink with, to wash in, to do everyday life. And water is a scarce commodity in some countries. And yesterday on 2020, Neil Johnson having a chat with Joel A. Bell on the sad reality of communities without water.
1: Joel, this coming Thursday, it is a special day, and there are radio stations all around Australia who are going to be participating in one common cause, and that is to get water for life for communities in a particular region of Tanzania. Describe what that's going to look like.
2: Yeah, so there's a couple of communities, one that we have been in for a little while, and you can actually see the result of what water does, and it's staggering. It's beautiful. And then there's another community in Simanjaro that has had no water for a long time. And Africa's been experiencing a drought for several years now. But this community is dry, it is arid, it's dusty, and it's hot. And when I turned up there, the kids, their lips were cracked, their eyes were a little bit yellow or red. And some of the kids were telling me they haven't had a drink. They don't drink every day. Sometimes they go a couple of days without drinking anything at all.
1: It's hard to believe that there are children who are going without water for a whole day.
2: Yeah.
1: And as you say, some of them 3 days out of seven, no water. Yeah. No wonder they are no doubt dehydrated. What sort of effects does that have on a child as they're growing up, as they're trying to go to school, as they're trying to concentrate on things? How does that affect a child?
2: Well, I think one of the big things it does is concentration, obviously, some of the things you've already mentioned. But one of the things we don't realize is often they don't go to school because they have to go and find water. So we met some of the kids on the first day, and then the next day we went back to see them again, and some of them were missing because they were out looking for water. The women are missing because they're out looking for water. You just imagine you can't, whatever you wanted to do tomorrow, scratch it. You're looking for water.
1: A Convoy of Hope is not a little organization. You're in countries in many places around the world.
2: Yeah.
1: And you're commonly the ones who are first off the mark responding to disasters. So the idea of working with people who have no water, or at least no clean water to drink, this is something you're sort of doing in between the big disasters.
2: Yeah, and don't forget, when you're in a disaster, one of the things that people always need is water as well. So the greatest needs during every disaster we've found is food, water, hygiene packs and kits, and then either, depending on the weather, blankets, mattresses, you know, tarpaulins, somewhere to sleep under for a bit of safety. And so we already see they are the essential needs in a disaster. They actually become essential needs in every community around the world. And so to think that you're in a community that hasn't had a disaster and they don't have water, which means they don't have food, like that is a disaster every day.
1: That is a disaster, isn't it? And look, one of the biggest things is not only that there are children who go without water, because if there are children without water, there are adults without water.
2: Yep.
1: But it's women and girls who are under the obligation, and perhaps because of tribal culture and those things that have shaped people in Tanzania, that the women and the girls are the ones who do the heavy lifting, long walks to get the water for a family.
2: Yeah, they do. That is very common, women and girls, women and children. It's both boys and girls. And in this particular community, the men aren't standing around doing nothing, Neil. They're out with the animals. Any few animals that they have, they're trying to find anything for grazing. And so the whole family is out on a water hunt. The men are often out with the animals. The women are out with young kids. They take them out of school. I met a couple of kids who they might start early at school and then they're taken out for the rest of the day because they have to go find water. Or some kids, they start really early looking for water and they might turn up to school in the last hour of the day. So it's just inconsistent education. It's not fair. They don't get a great start in life.
0: There you go. 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

0: And Plumridge, compliments of gas, Jesus in these shoes. You're on Overnights on Vision Christian Radio. Steve Mack with you for a Tuesday morning. Coming up in a few moments, Bernie Dimas and a different perspective and the message, a blockage on high. Also this hour, some weird news for you. And today with Jeff Vines, talking about generosity. How we should be generous and how to be generous. Later in the hour, going to God's Word and a Bible study in Acts chapter 2. But right now, a look at the weather for today around the capital. Sydney, showers 19. Melbourne, showers 20. Brisbane, showers 21. Perth, cloudy 19. Adelaide, showers 19. Hobart, mostly sunny 18. Canberra, showers and 16. And Darwin, a sunny day for the top end, a top of 33 degrees.
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7: Fathers are funny animals. They want the best for their kids, but when their kids rebel, when they don't play the game, that blessing dries up quicker than you can say Jack Robinson. Hi, I'm Bernie Diamond. Great to be with you again. Today we're going to take another look at God's blessings for your life from a different perspective. And do stick with me, because very soon I'll be telling you about my latest life application book. It's called Walking with the Spirit, and I'd love to send you a free copy to help you live the amazing life that God always intended.
8: I was listening the other day to a well-known actor, Alan Alda, being interviewed by an equally well-known interviewer called Michael Parkinson out of the UK. Now, Alan Alda, of course, became famous as the character Hawkeye Pierce in the long-running TV series MASH. Alda's now over 70 years old, and he was telling us how a couple of years ago he was travelling in South America and he had the most incredible pain in his stomach. They rushed him to a doctor who detected a blockage in his intestine. Now, unless the doctor operated immediately and cut that part of his intestine out, he was going to die. When it comes to life and living, blockages in any part of our bodies are almost always deadly. In our airways, in our bowels, in our eyes, something that can send us blind. And it turns out that spiritual blockages are just the same. They're deadly. Our lives can sometimes be full of tiredness and worry, and we're running out of steam, and we're running out of puff, and our batteries are flat. Okay, sure, we have our ups and downs, but sometimes our lives seem to be on this downward spiral, day after day after day. We've got this suboptimal thing happening, and that reality in life can sometimes dominate our vision. We think that that's all there is. We think that it can't get any better, but that reality stands in such stark contrast, let me say, to the promises that Jesus made to us, if only we'd believe in him. Have a listen to some of those promises again today. John chapter 10, verse 10. The thief comes only to steal, kill, and destroy, but I have come that you may have life in all its fullness, in all its abundance. In fact, literally in its superabundance. Matthew chapter 11. Come to me if you're weary and burdened, because I will give you rest, said Jesus. Take my yoke upon you and learn from me, because I'm gentle and humble of heart, and you will find rest for your souls. For my yoke is easy and my burden is light. John chapter 7, if any of you is thirsty, come to me and drink, because whoever believes in me, as the scriptures have said, rivers of living water will flow from within them. By this he meant the Holy Spirit, whom those who believed in Jesus were later to receive. And then just before he was handed over to be crucified, John chapter 14, verse 27, he says to his disciples, friends, peace I leave with you, my peace I give to you. I'm not giving the way the world does. Don't let your hearts be troubled. Don't let them be afraid. Jesus promised a super abundant life, rest for the weary, drink fullness to overflowing for the thirsty, peace for the troubled. The problem is that it doesn't always work out that way in our lives. And so either Jesus is a liar, or there's something else. S.D. Gordon, around the late 19th or early 20th century, wrote a fabulous book called Quiet Talks on Power. He's one of my favourite authors, and he kind of works on a similar premise to what I'm working on with Jesus' promises, except he looks at it from a perspective of God's power, and he says, look, the natural life as a Jesus believer is to have God's power to accomplish the things that God calls us to do. And he tells this great story at the beginning of the book about a blockage. He talked about a Midwestern American town in the late 1800s. It was a dry area, and it relied heavily on water from a dam up in the hills. Water, after all, equals life. No water, no town, no life. Now, the town grew and prospered and filled with people until one day, the water pipes ran dry. People went up to the reservoir up in the hills, and it was full, but there was just no water flowing down into the valley to the town. No water, no life. So people began to leave the town, and the tumbleweed was blowing through the main street and became a veritable ghost town. Then one day, they received an anonymous note. Somebody had sabotaged the pipes right up near the reservoir. Someone had put a small plug into the pipe, and the authorities went up there and checked it, and sure enough, they found it. They removed that one small blockage, and the water started to flow again. Life came back. The people returned to the town because that little blockage stopping the water from flowing had been removed. A small blockage can have such a huge impact, can I tell you? There are so many people missing out on God's abundance because of blockages in their lives. They may only be small. They may only be tiny compromises. Well, I believe in God, but not in this area of my life. Well, you know, I believe in God, but I don't think he'll ever fill me to overflowing, some people say. There is a simple name for that. It's called sin. I know it's not a popular word. I know these days people say, oh, come on, Bernie, sin, that is such an old-fashioned concept. Maybe it is, but it only takes the smallest blockage to stop the water from flowing. Listen again to Jesus, John chapter 7, verse 37. If anyone is thirsty, let him come to me and drink. Whoever believes in me, rivers of living water will flow from within them. What's Jesus' plan? Jesus' plan, the normal Christian life, is a flood tide of blessing, full to overflowing. You see, that's his plan, not just for Mr. or Mrs. Super Christian, not just for some hotshot preacher or worship leader. If anyone is thirsty, let them come to me and drink, and whoever believes in me, from their belly will flow rivers of living water. This is all for us. And when we do it our own way, when I decide I'm just going to grumble and go my own way, I'm going to cheat or lie, or I'm not going to believe in Jesus' blessing, you know what it does? It blocks the flow. It's deadly. Sin is like that plug in the pipe. God is a fantastic God. God is a holy God. And when we rebel against him, even in those hidden places, even those little things, in fact, especially those little hidden things, that sin becomes like a blockage. It stops the natural flow that Jesus has planned. The Bible says that the wages of sin is death. Even though the reservoir is full of fresh, clean, life-giving water, even though God's plan for us is for his Spirit to pour down into us in abundance, to fill us not just to the top, but to overflowing, to have a flood tide of blessing that enters into this world through us, our sin blocks that plan. His plan is to have us full to overflowing with abundant life, with joy, with peace, with rest. Sin blocks his plans, and there is only one way to fix it. It is to unblock the pipe. Jesus said, repent. Repent, for the kingdom of God is at hand. Do you know what repenting means? Repenting is turning away from the sin and back to God. It's saying, I am going to look at that little blockage, that little compromise, that little hidden thing that no one except God and I know about. I'm going to look at it and I'm going to call it what it is. It is sin. It is anti-God. It is blocking God's plan for my life, and I'm going to turn away from that and hand that part of my life over to Jesus. I know I've been holding it back. I know I've been kind of denying it. I'm going to hand it right now over to Jesus in humility and obedience. I guarantee you, when we take that step, when we hand that blockage over to Him and say, Lord, you know something? I don't even know how to get rid of that blockage, but you do. Take it away. I guarantee you that the Spirit of God will start flowing and fill us absolutely to overflowing.
7: 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Thank you so much for joining me. I'm Bernie Diamond. Catch you again, same time tomorrow, with a different perspective.
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0: Lord, it feels good. And consumed by fire, whole wide world. You're on Vision Christian Radio today with Jeff Vines in a few moments, talking about how to be generous. But first of all, some weird news. Some weird news today. Well, some more strange, fun food facts. The most common meat to eat in the world is goat meat. I actually do like a goat curry. It's quite nice sometimes. Oreos are vegan. There you go. They won't like the goats, but they love the Oreos. These iconic sandwich cookies don't actually contain any milk products or eggs, and so they are vegan friendly. The humble Sayo biscuit was apparently originated and created as a charity biscuit that was handed out by the Salvation Army officers, hence its name, Sayo. And I do believe that's actually true. The dim sim was developed by Chinese chef William Wing Young for his restaurant Wing Lee in Melbourne. This was around 1945. You won't find dim sims in China. No, you'll find dim sims in Australia. In other countries, they're best known as shomai. The Chico roll was invented by Australian Frank McEnroe, inspired by the Chinese spring roll, and first sold in 1951 as the chicken roll, despite not actually containing any chicken at all. It's mostly cabbage. And Brussels sprouts may be the most hated vegetable, but it's among the most nutritious veggies out there, hence they taste horrible. It's packed full of vitamins and minerals, has virtually no calories, no fat, and no cholesterol, and it fills you up. Well, that's well and good, but the sprouts are still on my most hated veggie list.
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3: 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So, what did God give us? His own Son. And that's pretty generous.
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4: Hello and welcome. Thanks for joining us on Today with Jeff Vines. We're kicking off a series called Generosity. Pastor Jeff will explore the power of giving of our time and resources and the impact it can have on our communities. 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
3: First Timothy chapter 6, verse 17 and 18. First Timothy chapter 6, verse 17 and 18. So this week, guys, I have this epiphany. You know, and you get those every once in a while in ministry where, you know, you read the Bible so often and you've gone through it so many times that things start to jump out of the page and you start to see how everything's connected. Now, it takes a lot of years and a lot of reading to see how it all fits together. It is quite an amazing book. But sometimes you read something and depending on what season of life you're in, it jumps off the page and you think, oh man, how could I have missed that all my life? And the epiphany has something to do with what we've talked about so often. And it's usually an argument that I use when I'm talking to someone who's atheistic or agnostic or who struggles with being told what to do. You know, a lot of people just don't want a God who tells them how to live their lives. It's nothing more complex than that. But you can't approach them directly. You have to kind of go into the back door. So you're saying, hey, let's think about this for a moment. If God is love, and this is the epiphany. God, anytime he gives a precept, whatever it is, doesn't matter what. When God says, do this, don't do this, it's never motivated out of power. It's always motivated out of
6: love.
3: So if he says, don't do this, it's not because he wants to show you he's big and strong and can tell you what to do. He's already demonstrated that he's willing to humble himself to the point of giving his own son so that he would not lose you. So when he gives you a precept, it's motivated out of love because he's the creator designer, right? So he knows as the creator how life works best. However, if you're going to live that way, it's going to require what? Trust. Because it's not going to look that way to you. You're going to say, oh, here's another restriction. God's robbing me of all my fun. No, he's saving you from destroying yourself. So a lot of people end up sacrificing their future for the pleasure of the present. So they'll do something that feels good in the moment. And God says, yeah, you'll feel good for a moment, but ultimately it's going to destroy everything, right? One of the reasons God says don't commit adultery is why? You're going to destroy so much. Your marriage, your children, relationship. So anytime he gives us something, it's motivated out of love. So now here's my question to you. And it's going to take us a moment to get to 1 Timothy 6. Okay. And I'm going to take you down a road that we've been before. And we're going to make a little detour, but we're going to arrive at a place we've never been before. Okay. So number one, first question, are you rich?
5: Yes.
3: Now, I'm not talking spiritually. I don't want you to be super spiritual right now. Yes, you know, Jesus loves me. No, no, no. I want you to be honest about monetary gain. I want you to be honest. Are you materially rich? Now, if you're not, what's your number? What number? If I had that number, then I'd consider myself rich. Now, some of you say, well, it's not so much about the number, Jeff, as it is about my debt. So I would feel rich if my this covered my that, right? Then I would consider myself to be wealthy. Okay, let me remind you of a few stats, okay? This is much more than a generosity series, believe me, but it's at least partly that. If you earn $34,000 a year or more, you're in the top 4% of wage earners in the world. If you make $45,000 or more a year, you're in the top 1% of wage earners in the world. Now, granted, that 1% has some pretty wealthy people in it, but you still make the cut. 1 billion people, think about it. In the U.S., we are 6% of the world's population, but we consume 40% of the world's resources. Okay? 1 billion people in the world will not have clean drinking water, and therefore will be at constant health risks. 800 million people in the world will not eat today. 300 million being children. 1 billion people or more, 1 billion people or more, one-sixth almost of the world's population, lives on $1 a day. Now, I think of my friends in Zimbabwe. They depend on the rains and the fields and the harvest in hopes that they will have enough to raise a few vegetables and eat it with what we call millimil, which is a type of cornmeal. It's called sudza. It's a cornmeal mush. For most people in the world, meat is a luxury they cannot afford. So they live on cornmeal mush and whatever vegetables they can grow. Now, alternatively, you and I, what do we get to do? We get to go to this thing called a supermarket, a food warehouse. And while my friends in most of Africa just are so blessed to get a loaf of bread, we get to go in and choose from how many types of loaves of bread? Oh my goodness, wheat bread, full grain, multigrain, Old Testament bread, white bread, Dave's bread, which is about like $7. While millions of people around the world wonder where their next meal is coming from, what do? Come on, let's just be honest. If we don't find anything in the fridge that satisfies us, we go out somewhere to this little building where they actually cook a meal for us. It's called a restaurant. Most people in the world can't fathom that they could just leave and go somewhere else and somebody would make a big meal for them that they could afford. Unlike 1 billion people in the world who don't have clean, pure drinking water, you know what we rich people do? I love this illustration. We go and we have them put this thing called caffeine in our water, because it helps us deal with all the problems we rich people have. I've even heard it said that rich women will go into their closet, and their closet will be like 30 pairs of shoes, and I mean, they line with clothes, and they'll look to their husband and say, I got absolutely nothing to wear. Hundreds of millions of people would give anything just for a house, just for a roof over their heads. But we rich people, our garages where our cars live would be luxury to one third of the rest of the world. If they could just have something that nice and that large to live in. Our cars have a better home than a lot of people in the world. 92%, I found this week because I have to update this all the time, but 92% of the world depends on walking and bicycles, anything with wheels, to get around every day. Whereas rich people own their own car, and sometimes more than one. Right now, my grandkids, my son, daughter-in-law are living with me until their house is built. My driveway looks like a developing nation car lot. I mean, it's amazing. Poor people would never understand how there can be four cars in front of one house. 92% of the world would give anything to own a car. It just keeps going round and round. And most people in the world cannot fathom that rich people actually get paid for not working. The idea of a vacation, the idea where you go away for 2-3 weeks and they pay you while you're not working, that would be an unfathomable issue for many people in the world. Do you know, and this is the stat that gets me every time, do you know that we could nourish and feed the entire world for about $20 billion a year? And that's what Americans spend on ice cream in 1 year. Folks, it's not a problem with the lack of resources. It's major mismanagement. Now, like me, I know that many of you did not grow up considering yourself to be wealthy. I was one of those kids. Three brothers, four people living in a two-bedroom house, double bunk beds. I could never go on school trips because my parents couldn't afford it. Anytime I needed athletic gear, my mom had to go down to Sports Brummett shop and lay it away and pay until it was paid off. We never went out to eat. Too expensive. Very few clothes, maybe 3 or 4 changes of clothes at the most. Mom was constantly doing laundry. No air condition. And then in 1985, I went to Africa for the first time and I realized I was rich. As I met a lady on a mat near a hospital called Tredzi Hospital and realized that most people live their existence in a one-room hut on a dirt floor. They have no cars. They walk miles to church and to school. They live off their gardens. They often go hungry when there are droughts. And they have no access to medical care. So when I compared my life to their lives, I realized I was not poor in any sense of the imagination, that I have a great life. Now, here's the question. And I'm talking to us. Us, you understand? Why then do I not feel fortunate? Why do we who live in the West struggle with this? Why would there ever be any discontent in my life or in your life? You think I'm beyond this temptation? Really? I would say that I am, but some of my friends are in the audience and they know me. I'm going to just tell you the truth. I want better vacations. I've been to Honolulu. That wasn't good enough. I wanted to go to Maui. That wasn't good enough. I wanted to go to Kauai. Now I want to go to the Big Island. I want better golf clubs, one that actually work. I want better clothing. A couple of weeks ago, I invited a friend to play with me at the club that I belong to. It's an honorary membership, in case you want to know. I got there and my locker was empty. I usually leave some shorts and a golf shirt there because you can't play unless you have the proper attire. But I couldn't pull out and I didn't have time, so I had to go into the pro shop and buy a pair of shorts. The only thing they have is Travis Mathis. Don't tell my wife. $60 it cost me for one pair of shorts. I put them on and I thought, man,

If you have more than bread and vegetables, you're able to buy meat. If you have a closet filled with clothes, according to the Bible's definition of rich, that's you. That's you. Now, the question is, why are we so blessed in this nation? Well, you can say all kinds of things. You say, well, we're founded on Judeo-Christian principles. Well, that's a long time ago. So why are we blessed? And here's the answer I've come up with. I have no idea now. But I know that in Acts 17, it says, from one man he made all the nations that they should inhabit the whole earth. And he marked out their appointed times in history and the boundaries of their lands. So our souls were beamed down to this place right here in the United States of America. Why? I don't know. But then I realized that this is the epiphany that I'm asking the wrong question. The question I should be asking, the one that's now dominating the end of my life because I'm in the fourth quarter, is this. Since I have been blessed, what now? Am I accountable? Is there some sense of responsibility? Where to from here? Now what? One of my favorite authors is Philip Yancey, and he wrote a book called What Good Is God? And in the book, he tells the story. In April 2007, he was asked to speak to the student body at Virginia Tech after a Korean student fired 174 rounds at faculty and staff, killing 32 people and finally himself. Yancey said he struggled to find the words to encourage these students in the midst of their pain, but he decided he was not going to give any platitudes. He was going to speak it as it is. And what's really cool about his speech, there weren't any real superficial answers, just honest dialogue. But just a month before, I think, it might have been a little longer, he was in a car accident. So when he spoke to them, he had to wear a neck brace. Barely survived the accident. It almost killed him. For 7 hours, Yancey says that he was trapped in his car. It had rolled down an embankment, but it was in a secluded area, and he just lay there on his back because he couldn't move. He was bleeding. He was injured, but he couldn't move, hoping that someone would stumble upon him, find him, and rescue him. And this is what he writes. He says, as I lay there, I realized how much of my life focused on trivial things. During those 7 hours, I did not think about how many books I had sold or what kind of car I drove or how much money I had in my bank account. All that mattered boiled down to this: what have I done with my life? And then he said the next question was, what now? And he's not talking about heaven and hell. He's talking about what now? What do I do after this? Now, I've got good news for you. God answers the question. Here is the Bible. Okay, this is not Jeff. This is the Bible, the Word of God. And here's what it says that you and me and everybody else. Paul writes the young pastor, Timothy, and says, command those who are rich. Now notice, it doesn't say give them the nice little suggestion. It says you go and you tell them. This is a command to those who are rich. Who are the rich ones? You and me. That's us. In this present world, not to be arrogant, nor to put their hope in wealth, which is so uncertain. So he said, be careful that you don't start to get your security from how much you make or the houses or cars, because at any given moment, the economy can turn, and we've been on a long run here, and you can suddenly find yourself without all those things. And if your hope is in that, your identity will be destroyed. If your hope is in God, your identity goes on. But to put their hope in God, who richly provides us with everything for our enjoyment. Great word here in the Greek. Basically, Paul is communicating to Timothy that true joy, centralized joy, can only come from God. It can never come from anything material, because anything material is temporary, but God is eternal, and your soul knows very well. Command them. Hi, look at that again. Two times. Command. Tell them. You go tell them. Command them to do good, to be rich in good deeds, and to be generous and willing to share. Now, let's look at a couple of the words just quickly. First of all, notice again, one more time, it's not a piece of advice. It's a command, right from the Bible. Do good, the first part of that, command them to do good, is agatho ergeo, which is it's not good action, it's more of a general overarching good. Do the ultimate good. So it's not feeding the hungry or clothing the poor or good acts of kindness, which we'll get to. This is ultimate good, and the word basically says to you that if you want to do ultimate good, simply reflect the nature of God. Be holy, for I'm holy. And the nature of God includes two things: sacrifice and generosity.

0: At the core of God's activity to humanity, sacrifice and generosity. In fact, staggering generosity. In Ephesians 5, we're told, follow God's example. And another translation will say, mimic or be imitators. As dearly loved children and walk in the way of love, just as Christ loved us and gave himself up for us as a fragrant offering and sacrifice to God. So to do good and then to be rich in good deeds, that is to abound, abundant, to be generous. The word generous here, very interesting word, because it refers back to the heartbeat of God. It's the word eumenidotos, which is a word that means liberal bounty. It's a staggering generosity. That means when you're so generous, people can't hardly believe it. It's the same word used, sorry, not the word, but the idea used in Matthew 18, where there's a king and a servant, and the servant has this incredible debt. In fact, the number used would be like you and me saying a gazillion. You know, there's really no number. The debt is so great. And he's arrogant enough to tell the king, in order to borrow time to pay it back, hey, give me time and I'll pay it back. There's no way he can pay it back. There's not enough years left in his life to pay that kind of debt. And we're told that the king, who represents God, the servant represents you and me, forgives the debt. Now, that is not generosity. That's staggering generosity, because in that culture, what should have happened is the servant, as well as his family, and his family that is not even born yet, his children and his children's children, would go into slavery to pay the debt. That's how it worked. God, in staggering generosity, forgave the debt. That is the word that describes Jesus' attitude toward you and me. And we're told that believers are to act toward others with the same generosity that God has given us. So, what did God give us? His own son. And that's pretty generous. What he treasured the most, what he loved the most, what was most precious to him, he gave that away. Now, here's the question. What is, and I'll ask you one question, you were honest, let's keep it going. What do we treasure the most in the American West? Stuff. Money and stuff. Marketers continue to tell us that we will be happy if we buy their product. Right? Lust of the eyes. And there's more and more stuff coming out all the time. Don't you love the iPhones? I mean, I'm going to sell you this, but I'm going to make sure it's obsolete, so you have to get this one. And then I'm going to make sure that's absent. I got you for the rest of your life because you think you can't live without it. I can't believe how many times somebody comes up to me and says, hey, Pastor Jeff, look at this man. You got to get this man. You can't live without it. Yeah, I can. It's either an Apple Watch or the latest gadget or designer clothes. You can't live without it. Not that there's anything wrong morally with any of that, but to tell me that I can't live without it? Christ followers, you are given a direct and clear command in Scripture. Command them to do good, to be rich in good deeds, and to be generous. Command them to do good, not be good. That's in other parts of the Bible. Command them to do good. So you and I are expected to leverage our resources for something greater than ourselves. He expects you and me not to be average in our good deeds, like helping a lady cross the street or giving some money to the homeless, some loose change, or mowing the neighbor's lawns, or donating what you don't want to the church rummage sale. All of those things that we do, that's poor people good. Rich people good's different. By the way, yesterday, here we go again. So study break is getting closer and closer. And every time study break gets close to me, I have this ritual I go through. I go to my closet and I take anything that I'm not wearing and I fold it up and I give it away. Now, is that really generosity for me? I'm giving them something away I don't want. In fact, it's actually helping me. I want to get rid of it. So I take all that, empty the closet. And sometimes, come on now, it's Pastor Jeff, he loves you. But sometimes people will call me in the church and they'll say, I got a bunch of stuff I want to give away. What they mean is I got a bunch of stuff I want to get rid of. Can you come and get a truck? So we buy a truck, don't we, Michael? We rent the truck, go get the stuff, and we're doing you a favor because you don't want it anymore. Yeah, we take it and sometimes we can use it. Sometimes we can't. But even that's just average people good. That's not rich people good. Rich people good is taking something that you really think you can't live without and going and living without it or giving it away. When the command is given to be rich in good deeds, the message is be extravagant in good deeds. And it basically means to leverage my stuff for the sake of the world in a way that only rich people can.
1: 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Thanks for joining us. Next time, we'll bring you the rest of this message from Pastor Jeff.
0: Most people will say, boy, I really want to give, but I just don't know how I can pinch another dime. Well, that's been the problem from the beginning. We claim that God provides everything, but we live as though He gives us very little. God has His mission in the world, His kingdom, which is eternal. We have our mission in the world, our kingdom, which is temporary. He institutes the tithe to pull us back into His mission.
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Jordan Flees, Can't Lose, overnight on Vision Christian Radio. And heading to God's Word, Acts chapter 2, verse 42. They devoted themselves to the apostles' teaching and to fellowship, to the breaking of bread and to prayer. We learn a lot about what community looked like in the early church. It included things like sharing meals, caring for one another, worshipping together and praying together. The early church took community seriously. It wasn't just an occasional event or gathering, it was regular and ongoing. They valued spending quality time together, and they did it often. And we see in the early church a focus on what matters: the Word of God, fellowship, worship, and prayer. We see who matters: the body of Christ doing life together. And we see that it isn't just a once-a-week event. It also isn't about being a church in one place or even in a building. The Bible says the Lord added to their number every day. There was room for others, more and more. In our culture today of focusing so much on individual desires, biblical community can seem a bit strange to us. But it's all about relationship, and that is something we can grasp even in this me-first world. Relationships always involve sharing time, experiences, material goods, and much more. And sharing requires an ongoing personal investment. It endures through joys and struggles over the long haul. And doing life together is one of the strengths of biblical community. The gift we share always has room for others, even when it is a bit messy. In what ways can you invest more in your relationships with God and others today? Well, let's pray. Well, Father, with you, we want to live fully together as your people. Wherever you have placed us, thank you for this gift. In Jesus' name we pray. Amen.

0: Jamie McDonald, Ain't No Way. You're on Overnights on Vision Christian Radio. Steve Mack with you. On the way in a few moments, going to hear from Ben Windle with a Life Minute. Going to talk about a Rolls Royce. I had a Rolls Canardly once. It was a great car. I could roll down the hill, could hardly get up the next one. That's another story, though. Also, along a little later in the hour, Pastor Greg Laurie, in your beginning, a life well lived is the message on the way this morning from Pastor Greg. Right now, though, let's take a little wander down memory lane. And to wander down memory lane today, it is Vietnam Veterans Day, Tuesday the 18th day of August 2026, and a great big cheerio to all any Vietnam veterans, and a big thank you for your service as well. Robert Redford would have been having a birthday today. Charles Robert Redford Jr., born in Santa Monica, California, 1936. He passed away last year, aged 89. U.S. actor and director, his first major success came as the co-star of Butch Cassidy and the Sundance Kid in 1969. He also teamed up with Paul Newman in the 1973 hit movie The Sting. His other films include The Way We Were, All the President's Men, The Natural, Out of Africa, Indecent Proposal, Quiz Show, which he directed, and Up Close and Personal. He also directed and starred in the 1998 film The Horse Whisperer. Another birthday of note today, Patrick Swayze, born in Houston, Texas. 1952, he passed away at the young age of 57 back in 09. U.S. actor and dancer. He starred in the hit films Dirty Dancing and Ghost. There you go. And one other birthday of note today, Black Caviar. Yes, Black Caviar, not a person, born in Nagambi, Victoria in 2006. It passed away age 17 in 2024. It was an Australian racehorse. She was undefeated in 25 races. Very famous racehorse, Black Caviar, having a birthday today. I'm not into horse racing, of course, but there you go. I do like horses. So happy birthday posthumously to Black Caviar. I thought horses all had their birthday on the same day. Not Black Caviar, special. A couple of events on this day. Australia and New Zealand announced they will withdraw their troops from Vietnam on this day, 1971. And Carrie Webb won her second British Open golf title, 1997. She won with a record score of 19 under par. That's pretty good. Her first title was won in 1995. And yes, my handicap in golf is actually playing golf. I'm not good at it at all. A few events and birthdays on this day. It is Tuesday, 18th of August. This is a new day. Everything
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5: So, disclaimer, obviously I don't own a Rolls-Royce, but I have seen the painted pinstripe along their side. I'm Benjamin Windle with the Life Minute. This line, I mean totally straight. You would assume in today's world, it's done by a machine in a factory. But in fact, this line is hand-painted. That's right, painted by hand. And there is just one guy in the world that can do it. Mark Court. That's literally his job, to paint the line. Now, there are no do-overs. It's a special paint that bonds instantly. It takes him 3 hours with his squirrel hair brush to paint this 20-foot line. In fact, Rolls-Royce will fly this guy anywhere in the world to paint this line. It's amazing. Can't think of a better example of discovering your gift and mastering your unique contribution to the world. You don't need to be good at everything to make your mark. In fact, it may be that you're only good at one thing, but that one thing, when mastered, is all you need. Embrace the unique gifts, passions, and talents that God has placed in your life. Go paint some lines. That's all you need to make an impact. I'm Benjamin Winthrop.
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0: Blessing off of Lift Me Up, a new song, All We Need. You're on Overnights on Vision. Great to have your company this early Tuesday morning. We're about 45 minutes out from this morning's edition of the Rise and Shine Brekkie Show. Let's listen back to something that happened on yesterday's program.
1: On Thursday this week, we are going to have the Convoy of Hope team with us. 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
2: Like hours a day.
1: Hours a day.
2: 6 to 7 hours a day of walking to a well and back to get some water
1: for
2: their
1: village.
2: It is. So Convoy Hope are going to go into these villages and these rural towns and actually dig a well so they don't need to walk 6 hours a day to get water. And they carry the water fill, don't they, in jerry cans?
1: They do. And so we thought we'd have a go. We're like, okay, let's just, it looks hard. It looks difficult. Mostly it's women doing it, to be honest, women and kids. So we're watching videos and you can see one, the first drop over on the Vision app or at vision.org.au. You can watch the documentary that I've seen. You can see these women, they have literally babies strapped to them. They're carrying these jerry cans. So we got the water of the Convoy of Hope team to bring the jerry cans in and we tried carrying them.
2: Well, you tried, Phil, because, you know, as always, Phil, I put you first. I said, okay, I'm promoting Phil here, not myself.
1: Well, you,
2: so over to you, Phil.
1: Okay.
2: So I gave you the two big full jerry cans full of water to see how you'd go carrying them around Vision HQ.
1: Okay, well, this is it. Have a listen. This is how we went. We know that in Africa, lots of the time, it's the women who have to carry jerry cans for miles, like we're talking 10,000 steps for hours, then fill them up and then carry them back home again, 2, 3, 4 hours, many of them pregnant, lots with kids strapped to them as well. So today we're just going to attempt to see how well we do in much better conditions. No pregnancy here, no child strapped to my back. I just have an Andy beside me.
3: And you got no wild animals going to attack you. So let's have a go, Phil. Let's see how heavy this is. And how far?
4: Let's see how you go,
3: carry
4: Phil.
3: These jerry cans.
1: So how many k's do we have?
3: Bend your knees, Phil. Bend your knees. There we go. Lift. There we go.
4: And we're going to go this way. We need to get some a little bit of bush over here.
3: Let's go, Phil.
1: Oh, wow.
4: Make it. You've got to be careful because they're actually, these are 20 kilos each, which is
1: really
4: kind of similar to what the women and children are carrying.
2: That is the voice of Joel Abel from Convoy Hope.
3: Still well. Still
4: here
3: well.
4: We go.
3: So far, Phil, how are you feeling?
1: It's really hard. Joel, how far are women carrying these?
4: So it's about 7.5 k's from the community that we're focusing on to the water source, which would be at least a couple of hours. Some of them wake up at 4 a.m. to make their trek. I was talking to little Sophia one time. She went out looking and she was trying to do this and she got chased by elephants. And as she told us the story, she broke down. You could see how traumatized she was from this.
3: I mean, not to mention just how hard it is to carry these things. How are you feeling now, Phil? You've done about 100 metres.
4: 100 metres? It's like about 20.
1: And these women are pregnant, right? Just a sec.
4: Some of them are.
2: Yeah, so you carried that for about, let's say, 5 minutes, Phil.
1: It was nothing.
2: And then 2 days later, you're trying to raise your hands in church and you were like, oh, wow, my arms are so sore.
1: Yeah.
2: So you can imagine living like that. It just, you can't imagine it, can you?
1: And that's why about 3 days from now, so 3 sleeps, we'll have a whole morning, all the vision for the whole day. We're going to turn it over and just tell stories and encourage you to get involved and give. It's incredible. It just costs $25 per person to bring a water solution into one of those townships. And so we're aiming to try and we will together as a Vision family and across Christian Radio, across the nation, everyone will be doing the same, really bringing water solutions to towns and making sure these kids are not, and the mums, pregnant mums giving birth literally on the way, Andy. Like it's heartbreaking.
2: It is.
1: And it's hard. So we will be doing that on Thursday, but this would be a good time to pray about it and as a family talk about it and say, okay, if it costs $25 for one person, how many people could our family help to support with a water source?
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0: never gave up on me. And joining me on the line today is Hilton Edwards, CEO of Focus on the Family. G'day, Hilton. How you doing, mate?
1: G'day, Steve. I'm always good, and it's always especially good when I'm chatting to you.
0: Oh, there you go. Yeah, that's good stuff, mate.
1: That's what we say on air. When you're off air, we might say something.
0: Oh, say all sorts of stuff when we're not talking on air. That's right. Oh, my goodness. If only you knew, listeners. Hey, we're talking about loneliness last week, and we're going to continue that theme. And yeah. Today we're going to talk about midlife and marriage. Both of those can create issues at times.
1: Absolutely. I think for anybody, I mean, we were joking off air as to when we don't know when midlife is. When is it exactly? It's not a finite number of years.
0: Exactly.
1: And then obviously marriage. A lot of us get into marriage. Marriage numbers are falling, but there's still, 50% plus that are married. So, yeah, both of those can have stages of loneliness.
0: And, of course, having children and having to concentrate on the kids sometimes more than your spouse can cause loneliness there as well sometimes.
1: Yeah, very much so. I think, there's sort of three seasons of marriage that are probably prone to loneliness. One will be after the honeymoon. So, how they say the honeymoon period is wonderful. And then afterwards, things sort of die down a bit. The second one is after the arrival of the actual children. So when the children actually come into the family, and then the third stage is the empty nest stage. So each of those stages actually has the potential to have a lonely time.
0: Absolutely. Of course, you say empty nesters. There's a lot of husbands and wives, and their kids have suddenly turned 18, 19, or some cases 45 and left home. And, empty nesters, you say, and they look around, look at each other and go, now what? That in itself, especially if the husband's still out working and the wife's at home, has been at home the whole time or whatever, that can create a loneliness situation for the person who's normally at home looking after the kids but no longer needs to be there.
1: Yeah, absolutely. And that's why it's so good to be intentional even, during the years prior to that, about spending quality time together and doing things together, so that doesn't creep in. A lot of people invest in their kids like 150%, and that's not necessarily a bad thing. But it's important to be investing in the marriage and your partner as well.
0: And Focus on the Family, of course, are all over this. It's a great website, and you've got some great resources that people can actually read up on and glean information from.
1: Absolutely. So if you go to our website, it's families.org.au, and type in the topic. We've got over 7,000 articles on that site, so it's a lot. But I think that just shows the length and breadth of the resources we have. So a great way to get that help that you might need in your family or in your marriage.
0: I already feel like I'm not lonely. Thank you. Thank you, Hilton, for joining us today. We'll catch up again next week.
1: Thanks so much, Steve. Always good to chat. We're

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0: an inspiring journey through the book of Acts here on A New Beginning. Pastor Greg Laurie is helping us learn from our spiritual forefathers and see how the Acts of the Apostles show us how to live more rewarding lives here and now, 20 centuries later. Today, in a message called A Life Well Lived, Pastor Greg considers the story of a young man in Acts chapter 7 that set a strong example for other believers to follow. It was an inspiring life, right up to the very end.
1: A young man named Stephen was a well-respected man. He was full of faith and the Holy Spirit. And he had this great wisdom. And though he was young, he was so wise. But here's another thing that will come out of this story, is Stephen died at a very young age. In fact, he was the first martyr of the early church. The greatest tragedy is not a life that is cut short, if we want to use that verbiage. The greatest tragedy is a life that is wasted. Jim Elliot was a martyr, along with Nate Saint and others who went to take the gospel to a tribe known as the Alcas. And they were killed by this tribe. And in fact, Jim's wife, Elizabeth, went back and led the very man that killed her husband to Christ. So it was a story of redemption, ultimately. But Jim was a very young man when he died. He was only 28 years old. And he had a little journal. And in his journal, he wrote these words, and they found this later. Quote, "He is no fool to give up what he cannot keep to gain that which he cannot lose," end quote. So Stephen, he looked for opportunities, and he seized them. So now he's brought before the Sanhedrin. The Sanhedrin was sort of like the Supreme Court of the day. But back in this culture, they had religious authority, but they also had secular authority. So they ruled in all kinds of affairs and issues of the day. These guys were the most influential people in the land. So here stands Stephen before this very distinguished group of individuals. And he's thinking, this is an opportunity for the gospel. Now, if Stephen had played his cards right, he could have gone home for dinner. But he thought, no, I want to reach these people with the gospel. And I wonder, and I can't guarantee this, of course, but I wonder if he even zeroed in on one of those men in the Sanhedrin. Clearly the leader, a young man named Saul. And he thought, what if God reached that guy? What if he became a follower of Jesus? Can you imagine what the Lord could do through a man like that? We don't know if that was the case, but we know Saul was there. So now Stephen gives this amazing overview of the history of the Jewish people, and there's so much interesting detail in it. And then he brings it to Jesus and reminds him that they betrayed Christ, they crucified Christ. Well, this didn't go over real well. We pick the story up in Acts chapter 7, verse 54. Why don't you look at that with me? The Jewish leaders were infuriated by Stephen's accusation, and they shook their fists at him in rage. You know, a message is not going over well when people do that. When they shake their fists at you. But Stephen, full of the Holy Spirit, gazed steadily into heaven and saw the glory of God, and he saw Jesus standing in the place of honor at God's right hand, and he told them, look, I see the heavens open and the Son of Man standing at the place of honor at God's right hand. And then they put their hands over their ears and began shouting, and they rushed at him and dragged him out of the city and began to stone him. And his accusers took off their coats and laid them at the feet of a young man named Saul. And as they stoned him, Stephen prayed, Lord Jesus, receive my spirit. He fell to his knees shouting, Lord, don't charge him with this sin. And with that, he fell asleep. Wow, what a story. God gave Stephen the grace he needed when he needed it. You say, wow, if I were in this situation, I wouldn't have reacted as Stephen did. I don't know that that's true. God will give you what you need when you need it. Not before, never after. Because I can think of people I've seen that are suffering. And I think, man, I would never be like that. I wouldn't have that kind of faith. Why do you say that? The Bible says he's a very present help in times of trouble. So God will give you what you need when that moment comes. And that's exactly what he did for Stephen. Hebrews 4:16 says, God will give us grace to help in time of need. And so God gave him that grace. And what does Stephen see? Verse 56, I see the heavens open and the Son of Man standing at the place of honor at God's right hand. Isn't that interesting? What keeps Stephen going? He sees Jesus. What will keep you going? You need to see Jesus. You need to get your eyes off of your circumstances, off of your problems, and put your eyes on God himself. Yeah.

0: of the early church. As Stephen was standing for Jesus on earth, Jesus was standing for Stephen in heaven. Because Jesus said, if you will confess me before people, I will confess you before the Father. Jesus is saying, Stephen, I see what's happening here. I love you. You're going to be with me in just a moment. And Stephen saw that, and it just changed everything. And he fell on his knees, verse 59, saying, Lord, don't charge him with this sin. And he fell asleep. Wow. Is that not a perfect reflection of what Jesus did on the cross? When Christ was crucified, he gave seven statements, each one significant. The order of them is significant. Statement number one, Father, forgive them, for they know not what they do. Stephen says effectively the same thing. Lord, don't charge them with this sin. And then we read, he said, Lord Jesus, receive my spirit. This means that he knew he was passing in to glory. And it's a reminder that there's no delay from the time we leave this world and go to the next one. When you close your eyes on earth, you open them in heaven. When you take your last breath on earth, you take your next breath in heaven. When a believer dies, they go straight to heaven. This is what the Bible teaches. 2 Corinthians 5:8 says, we're fully confident we'd rather be away from these bodies, and then we'll be at home and with the Lord. God allowed Stephen's life to be taken because he had fulfilled his task. He had fulfilled his calling in his generation. Now, here's the thing. None of us has a guarantee we will live a long life. Coming back to Jim Elliot, another entry in his journal went as follows, and I quote, I seek not a long life, but a full one like you, Lord Jesus, end quote. That's what we want. We want a full life. God determines the length of our life. We don't. Oh, we think we do. Oh, yes, but I'm eating all the proper food, you know. And then there's some random dude who lives on hot dogs and makes it past 100. You spent your life eating tofu and kale. But a full life, a meaningful life, that's what we want. Corrie Ten Boom made this statement, quote, a life is not measured by its duration, but by its donation. We all want to live long lives. I mean, look, Stephen didn't have a death wish. He wanted to live life. No one loves life more than the Christian. Because as Paul said, to live is Christ, to die is gain. We love life, but the Christian does not have to be afraid of death. Doesn't mean we want to die. But what it means is we will die. You wake up in the morning, what if this is my last day on earth? Then it's your last day on earth. So live it well. Live it right. Honor God. And you go straight into glory. Are you living your life well? You know, as you get older, you understand that verse that says, we live our lives like a story that's been told. What story is your life telling? And let me say a word to you that are young. It's so important to make the right decisions because in a blink of an eye, you'll be old, like me. But you'll probably look much better than I look. But it's kind of shocking to think about how quickly life goes by. And that's why you want to make the right decisions now. Lay the foundation. Because the evening of your life is determined by the morning of your life or the end from the beginning. Stephen. He had his life right. He was young, but he lived it for God's glory. Ecclesiastes 12:1 says, don't let the excitement of youth cause you to forget your Creator. Honor him in your youth before you grow old and no longer enjoy living. So get your goals right and let your passion be for Jesus.
1: Thanks for joining us for A New Beginning with Pastor Greg Laurie, Senior Pastor of Harvest Christian Fellowship in Riverside, California. We're in the middle of Pastor Greg's series called The Upside Down Life, and today we're focusing on the example of Stephen from Acts chapter 7.
0: Now let me close with just a few quick points. If you're taking notes, number one, for the Christian walking in God's will, death will come at the appointed time. Again, for the Christian walking in the will of God, death will come at the

appointed time, not a minute before or after. The Bible says there's a time to be born, there's a time to die. So it comes down to this: you are indestructible until God is done with you. It's all in God's hands. Number two, I already made this point, but I'll make it again. The Christian does not have to fear death. Notice verse 59 says, Stephen fell asleep. Actually, this was a violent death. This young man was stoned, and it says he fell asleep. You know, sleep is only used to describe the death of a Christian in the Bible. It's never used to describe the death of a non-Christian. And I think the reason the word sleep is used is it's something, well, it doesn't have to be feared, right? You know, when you get older, sleeping's kind of, take a nap. When you're older, happy hour is a nap, right? You don't have to be afraid. Oh no, I'm gonna fall asleep. Oh no, and it's okay to fall asleep because you'll wake up. And he woke up in the presence of God. Number three, in heaven, all of our questions will be answered. Oh, we have so many questions now. So many things we don't understand. Why did God let this happen? I just was with a couple in our church who lost a member of their family, a young man, unexpectedly. And, you know, the questions. I know these questions. I ask these same questions. Why? It's okay to ask why questions. Even Jesus hanging on the cross said, my God, why have you forsaken me? So ask away. Doesn't mean you'll get an answer, but you can ask. But one day you will get an answer. And until that day, we live on promises, not explanations. So don't spend too much time wondering why. Instead, go back to who and what. Who as in who shall I turn to? You need to turn to God. What as in what should I do now? You should seek to glorify God. One day your questions will be answered. One day your tears will be dried. One day all of these things will be resolved. But until that day, we must trust God. There's one other thing I want to close with. God can bring good out of the worst kind of bad. God can bring good out of the worst kind of bad. Now, Romans 8:28 is a verse that is so beautiful and powerful, but it's often misunderstood. We all know it, right? You want to take a stab at just saying it together without it on the screen? For we know that all things work together to those who love God and are the called. Pretty good. Like 12 of you knew. That's a great verse. We quote it. Now, here's where we misunderstand it. We think maybe it means that no matter what bad thing happens to me, God will turn it into something good, right? That's not actually what the verse says. It says, we know that all things work together for good to those that love God. You see, there are things that happen in life that are bad things, they're tragic things, and they'll always be a bad and tragic thing. But despite that tragic thing, God can still do something good. So it doesn't mean I need to say, this bad thing happened, so this good thing will happen. No, maybe it's like this. This bad thing happened. I don't know why this bad thing happened. I wish it had not happened. And one day maybe God will explain it to me. But despite that, I pray that God will bring good in my life as I've come through this tragedy with his help. So it's a difference. There's a difference. Everything doesn't have a tidy little bow on it. But with Jesus, he'll show me his purposes ultimately. Now, how did this work out in the church? Well, instead of stopping the church exploded in a good way. You see, up to this point, the church is kind of hanging out in Jerusalem. Jesus said, you shall receive power after the Holy Spirit has come upon you to be witnesses for me in Jerusalem, Judea, Samaria, and the uttermost parts of the earth. And they're like, yeah, that's cool, but we're going to hang out in Jerusalem. They're having a little holy huddle. But after they saw the courage of Stephen, after they saw him lay his life down as he did, they went everywhere with the gospel. And there was one man that was reached this day, and his name was Saul of Tarsus, later to become the great apostle Paul. So Stephen's life was short, but it was full. And he was faithful to death, and God gave to him a crown of life.
And that's what he promises to all of us as we serve him. So let me close with this thought, and then we're going to pray. If you died today, would you go to heaven? You say, well, I hope so. Well, look, I want more than hope. I want to know. I know I will go to heaven when I die. Why? Because I'm a preacher? No. Because I put my faith in Christ and he's forgiven me of my sins. Same way you're going to get into heaven. As I've said so many times, heaven is not for good people. It's for forgiven people. You need to be forgiven. So if you're not sure if you're forgiven of your sin, if you're not certain that you'll go to heaven when you die, I would like to have a prayer. And I would like to lead you in a prayer where you would ask Christ to come into your life. If you need Jesus in your life, pray this after me right now. Pray these words, Lord Jesus, I know that I'm a sinner, but I know that you're the Savior who died on the cross for my sin and rose again from the dead. I turn from my sin now, and I choose to follow you from this moment forward as my Savior and Lord. Thank you for hearing this prayer and answering it. In Jesus' name we pray. Amen.

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I've been Steve Mack with you overnight. It's time for me to skedaddle out of the studio, make way for the Rise and Shine Brekkie crew along straight after the latest news, sport and weather, which we'll hear right after we hear from Jared Anderson and Glorified. God bless. Have a fantastic day ahead.

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1: Opening talk back lines with a critique of television comedians, asking if they may be more like prophets of liberal woke values. We'll talk footsteps for future generations and a watering down of euthanasia legislation in the Northern Territory. Ahead on 2020.
0: Vision National News. Balance. 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Christian worldview.
2: In this bulletin, criticism of the aged care algorithm and Victorian teachers reach a pay agreement. With the details, I'm Tracy Weir. One Nation and the Coalition believes people should have early access to their superannuation, but Labor argues it would trash retirement savings. Michael Packey has details.
3: Workers are currently required to put aside 12% of their earnings as part of the compulsory superannuation scheme. The two opposition parties believe people should be able to use their savings to help them in times of hardship and give first home buyers the ability to use their super for a deposit. Liberal leader Angus Taylor says it's a no-brainer.
4: The individuals, it's their money and they should be able to invest it as they want to.
3: But Treasurer Jim Chalmers argues super is meant for retirement, claiming the opposition's policies would put the system at risk.
5: They will end universal superannuation as we know it.
3: The government says people are able to access their super in exceptional circumstances.
2: Michael Packey. The federal government is facing backlash over a controversial algorithm that's used to calculate in-home aged care funding. The automated system decides how much support older Australians get, based on information provided by clinical assessors, which is then put into the classification algorithm. University of New South Wales Professor Kathy Eager has told the ABC the system needs to be changed.
6: It is fundamentally completely flawed, and the technical problem is a different one to the policy problem. I mean, it doesn't pass the pub test, but it's because of the design of the whole classification.
2: The system was introduced in November last year. Education Union Victoria President Justin Mullally denies suggestions teachers were bribed with a sign-on bonus after finally accepting the state government's pay offer. The offer of a 28.3% pay rise over 4 years remains unchanged, but teachers, principals and education support staff will also receive a $2,000 bonus payment.
7: I call it pay, but it's in recognition of the fact that we've been bargaining for a while. There hasn't been a pay increase since last year. The agreement expired at the beginning of this year. So in the context of what a pay increase looks like, pay comes in many forms.
2: Staff in the top pay grade will receive a 1% annual lump sum payment. The Australian Christian Lobby admits that the latest Born Alive bill tabled in federal parliament yesterday will struggle to get the numbers to pass the lower house. CEO Michelle Pearce told Vision Radio it's essential that Christians keep the issue in the public eye.
8: The purpose really is to bring it into the public consciousness. Hopefully the media pays attention, and it's one of those things that you just continue to do every time the bill expires, get it up again. The bill started in the Senate and it went to an inquiry. The committee reported against the bill, saying that it doesn't fit human rights conventions. We argue that it certainly does.
2: Ms. Pearce says once the current bill goes through the House of Representatives, more motions are planned to keep the issue of babies born alive on the political agenda. That's the latest news. Sport is next.
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2: To sport, and Australian cricket coach Andrew McDonald hasn't ruled out making changes to his side after their shock loss to Bangladesh. The Aussies suffered a 9-wicket loss in the first test. McDonald says he won't make a knee-jerk reaction.
10: We will weigh up, work through exactly what we normally work through to come to a conclusion for the best 11 that goes out there. So it's not, you know, it's not, we're not emotional around change in terms of if we lose a game, then we need change.
2: The second test gets underway in Queensland on Saturday. And Collingwood's Sam Swadling is this week's AFL Rising Star nominee. That's the latest Vision National News. I'm Tracy Weir.
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2: Time now for a look at the weather. A strong high-pressure ridge is directing showers over the east coast. A weak upper-level trough is bringing patchy rain and isolated storms to South Australia, western parts of New South Wales and western Queensland. A cold front and a trough are bringing showers and storms to western WA. The capital city forecast today in Sydney, clearing showers atop of 20 degrees. Melbourne expecting a mostly sunny day and 19. Brisbane possible showers, a high of 22. In Perth, mostly sunny and 19 degrees. Adelaide expecting showers to clear later and a top of 19 degrees. In Canberra, 16 and a late shower or two. Hobart expecting a mostly sunny day, a top of 17. And in Darwin, sunny and warm, 33 degrees. 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
1: Good morning all across Australia. This is Phil and Andy with you today. So glad that you have decided to join us as well.
2: And I'm looking at the calendar, 18th of August. I'm actually just aware how quickly it's now till Christmas. I don't know why I'm already thinking about Christmas. I'm like, it's not far away, Andy. We'll be getting out that Christmas tree, but it's August and well into it by now.
1: I think you're right, Phil. It's well and truly, it almost is Christmas. Because you've got to start planning these things, haven't you?
2: I do.
1: If you want to go away somewhere, you've definitely got to start planning now.
2: Oh, definitely. You should have already, actually. It's too late. It's booked out. Just stay home, people.
1: Are you saying the boat's already sailed?
2: No, just jokes. Just jokes. I haven't booked anything for Christmas, so it better be fine. But there you go. Today. Are we going to chat about something? Yesterday we were talking a lot about fines and what's your best excuse. Tasha Layton got us started on that. Well, it occurred to me.
1: She had a great excuse. Sourdough. Her sourdough was cooking. Brilliant. I love that excuse on so many levels.
2: Brilliant.
1: Because everyone was winning in that situation. Her husband was winning because he was going to get some fresh sourdough. The police officer should have been winning. He should have been invited in for some sourdough. Mm-hmm. She had a win because she got off the fine.
2: Exactly. But there you go. And so we've got to talking about being, what have you been arrested, like you're not arrested, pulled over for. And I have a bit of a flex, which I'm going to pull out today.
1: Very good.
2: Not a massive flex, but just a little bit of a flex. But we'll talk a bit more about that today. Also, we've got Brendan Giles joining us for a devotion a little bit later
1: on. He's going to talk about Gideon's 300.
2: Oh, I love
1: it. Phil, I'm just doing the maths on today. Today's the 18th of the 826. For those numerical amongst us.
2: Oh, you love that.
1: That's got a little bit of a mathematical ring to it. Are you hearing me?
2: 2626.
1: Correct, Amondo. 18 plus 8 equals 26.
2: Wow, that's so boring.
1: Does it mean something, Phil? I don't know.
2: No, it's just boring. It's like my kids would go, they'd be rolling their eyes. So
1: surely a mathematician is listening right now and going, yeah, this is exciting.
2: Go, Andy.
1: There you go.
2: There's one person who's excited about that. Matthew West is excited about his song, Good, and that's coming on now. And on the other side of it, Jenny's up early. She's been pulled over. She was on her way to work.

0: And that is Matthew West, good on Rise and Shine. And we've been chatting about, well, what happens when you get pulled over? It reminded me of a TV show we used to watch as kids called Chips. Oh, did you watch it, Andy?
1: Did I watch it, Phil? It was awesome. I mean, it was just one of those feel-good, good guys versus bad guys TV shows. And I remember even my grandfather, who hardly ever watched TV, he would sit down to watch Chips. He loved that show. Now, look, if you want to if you want a little trip down memory lane here, Phil, let's have a listen to what it used to sound like. Beginning of the show.
0: So they were highway patrolmen on bikes.
1: Listen to this music.
0: The coolest of the coolest. Imagine them down the LAPD row. The LA row. There you go. Very loud. My brother was desperate to be one of these guys.
1: Was he really? I don't blame him. I mean, why wouldn't you want to be one of these guys?
0: Well, he used to be in the playground. He was a little preppy. New Zealand, so you imagine five. And the big boys would be sprinting down with their soccer balls. He'd be pulling them over. Sorry. Excuse me, you need to have a ticket. You're going too fast. No one ever beaten him up, which I'm surprised by, because I think he could have got hammered for that.
1: Yeah, it helps when you're cute, when you're a preppy. You get away with these things,
0: you
1: I think.
0: And you
1: can't get away with it when you're 28.
0: And when you're telling a kid you're going too fast, most boys would go, yeah, I was.
1: That's
0: I'm
1: right.
0: speedy.
1: That's right.
0: Guilty as charged, officer. But we have been chatting all things getting pulled over, and I've got a bit of a flex. Andy, I don't think I've mentioned it. In fact, I'd forgotten it until yesterday. We were talking about getting pulled over, and I was thinking, where's my story of being pulled over? There's not one.
1: You mean you've never been pulled over?
0: I've never been pulled over.
1: Wow.
0: I've always imagined what it would be like having the lights go in the back and my heart rate going, but I've never been pulled over for
1: anything. Not too late, Phil, if you want it to happen. If you want that dream to be fulfilled, I'm sure there's things you can do to make that happen.
0: I'm really happy not to, and I think my husband probably is as well. But I was like, oh, I don't have a story on this one.
1: Well, next time you're going down the highway, because there are actual police designated to giving out traffic tickets, they're called traffic police, and they often just sit on the side of the highway waiting for someone to speed. If you see one of those, you could just speed up as you go past him. I'm sure that he would chase you.
0: Would he accept the excuse then? I just wanted to see what it was like?
1: Possibly.
0: I don't know.
1: Right? I can't speak for him or her. You'll have to try it out, Phil.
0: Well, we have been chatting about, hey, what have you been pulled over for? What were you on the way to? Yesterday, we heard so many stories. They were beautiful. Mm. On my way to Connect Group, I'm on the way back from church. Well, Jenny's given us a buzz. And Jenny, you've got an interesting story to tell.
2: I just had a story I remembered from it's a few years now ago. Now I was speeding on my way to town, as I am a little bit prone to do.
0: I love the honesty there. Well played.
2: Yeah. And I got pulled over and I told the truth.
0: Good on you, Jenny.
1: What was the truth, Jenny? Tell me the truth too.
2: The truth was that I'd been called in to work because somebody was about to give birth.
1: Hello.
2: Needed a hand.
0: Yes.
1: And that's a great excuse.
0: That is an excellent excuse.
1: That's not just the truth. That is an excellent excuse. I'm hoping to hear that the law enforcement officer said to you, Jenny, just go on, keep driving and go and deliver that baby. Is that what happened?
2: He actually offered to give me an escort.
0: Yes, he
1: there
0: did.
1: You go. There you go.
2: Which I said, I need to get there, but I don't really need an escort.
0: Oh, Jenny.
1: Should have taken it, Jenny.
0: I want one.
1: Lights and sirens.
0: That would be so cool. What a cool story to tell.
1: And look, every cop deep down inside, they love lights and sirens too. Any opportunity to put the lights and sirens on.
2: Well, yes, I think that's true. But there's also I had another time I was just on my way to night shift. I was probably an hour away and had left it a bit long to leave. And so I was speeding through a little town and the cop pulled me over and I said, oh, I'm on my way to night show. What do you do? I'm a nurse. Oh, okay, off you go then.
0: I would find it hard to give a nurse a ticket because you guys are next level good.
1: Well, you are like first responders as police officers are, and you do work
2: well exactly
1: together.
2: Right. There's a real affinity with between the police and nurses. Police. We always kind of prick up our ears and want to engage in conversation, I've found.
0: Solidarity.
1: So there should be because you are, you know, on the same team, like fireys as well. You guys are on the front lines of helping people in really dire situations. So I'm glad that the police officer let you off.
0: We don't condone speeding.
1: Of course not.
0: But
1: no.
0: Jenny, well played. You've used your job to good effect there.
1: Do you think, Jenny, it could be worthwhile always driving in the nurse's uniform just in case you get pulled over?
0: With an echidna next to you.
1: With an echidna, thank you. Maybe a roux in the boot as well.
0: And a Bible. And that way you've got about five excuses
1: officer,
0: all in the one car.
1: The boot. There's a roux in the boot. I think he needs some help as well. And the roux is going to be like, yeah, let me out of here. I want to get out of the boot.
0: I'm going to work and then a Bible study and I've just come from church. Right. Everything done. Done deal.
1: So, officer, are you going to let me off?
0: Brilliant, Jenny. Thank you, hon.
2: Okay. Have a great day.
0: You
2: thanks
0: too.
2: Bye.
0: Bye.
1: Cool letter win, Phil. What do you think?
0: Yes, I just love these stories of where were you on the way to and how, like, there is an excuse in there, but it's fascinating to see what happens on our, as we get stopped, you know, on the way with the police. If you want to get involved this morning, give us a buzz, your chip moment. When did the chips pull you over? Where were you on your way to or from? 1-800-316-316. Next up, we actually want to stop you just for a moment about something really important. Water for Life Day is coming up on Thursday. We want to fill you in on all the deets up next on Rise and Shine.
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7: 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On Vision.

0: That's the Young Escape, Turning My Heart. You're on Rise and Shine with Phil and Annie. What a great song, Phil, to segue into what we're going to talk about now, and that is all of our hearts getting involved in what God is doing in Tanzania, Africa.
1: So beautiful. And yes, this Thursday is going to be sounding a bit different. It'll be Water for Life Day here on Vision, and actually across all of the Christian radio stations across the whole nation, as we work with Convoy of Hope to be able to bring water solutions to those who have really very little access to water on the African continent. It's just heartbreaking, Andy, and we've seen had a little go firsthand at what it's like, a tiny taste, but it's hard work. We've seen footage and we've been able to be involved with the team.
0: Well, we had a little go carrying jerry cans full of water last week, didn't we? Because some of these areas of Africa, they've got to walk several hours a day just to get fresh, clean water, something we take for granted. We turn the tap on, we get water, we buy bottles of water, we drink water. And some of these communities, Phil, don't have that access. And so what Convoy of Hope are doing, to their credit, is they're going into these rural areas, drilling wells and bringing fresh water to whole communities. It's amazing, isn't it?
1: It's only $25 per person to bring a water solution, which then releases everything. Like, water is life because it stems all of the other things that come with it. Suddenly there's access to food. Suddenly there's access to education.
0: Yeah.
1: It releases people from hours of work a day. This is Joel LaBelle. We got to go on a bit of a walk with him, carrying these massive jerry cans. And while we were doing it, got to have a bit of a chat about his experience when he was there in Tanzania with the people he's going to be impacting with these solutions.
2: I was actually at the water source where they had donkeys. Some of them had donkeys.
1: Yeah.
2: And I was lifting them up and trying to swing them over onto the donkeys. And I actually put my back out for real. I was out for a couple of days.
1: Really?
2: Just trying to help them put them on donkeys. I wasn't even carrying them for them.
1: So tell us, what is it like? Like, you've been there. How important is it for them to make this trek every day? What happens if they don't go to get the water?
0: Fella's puffing because she's carrying the jerry cans right now.
2: I talked to a couple of the kids that said that they drink water maybe three times a week.
3: Oh, man.
2: So there are days they don't drink water at all.
3: Crazy.
2: And if you can't borrow a donkey from a friend, if you don't have a donkey, then you can only take as much as you can carry. I mean, imagine doing that 7.5 kilometres one way. And so if they take a small amount of water, then you realise you don't have enough. You've got to come back and do another trip.
3: Man.
1: For a family, how much water would they be collecting?
2: Well, if you had one of these, for example, then that's going to give you enough water to be able to make some meals. You could have some drinking water. Yeah, come on, Andy.
1: Thanks, Andy.
4: Team effort.
1: Andy takes over.
0: There you go. It's a relay race.
2: Animals at home that they've got to give water to as well. But you're definitely not going to get any washing done. You can't bathe yourself. So you really are... you're in a desperate situation.
0: So there you go, Phil. So you carry two jerry cans filled with water for maybe 5-10 minutes. And how did that feel?
1: Yeah, it's exhausting. And my arms still today, I was doing something before work and I was like, my arms are still sore days later. Well, that's just a few minutes.
0: Yeah.
1: And these women, often pregnant, we will hear from Esther, who's 7 months pregnant at the time, carrying these massive jerry cans. One of the kids she talked about was Jonathan. And Jonathan was the one who said, hey, some days I don't drink. Drinking actually three times a week is what is expected. Here, this is Jonathan in his own words telling you the situation.
5: We have a problem with the water, and we are getting water very far from our home. My mom has to go fetch water for the family, and we use our donkeys to go to the spring and we get water. I don't drink water every day. We don't have water 3 days a week.
0: Isn't that amazing, Phil, to think that some people in the world can't drink water every single day, something we just take for granted. It's so easily accessible here in Australia, isn't
1: it? Yeah, and it's something that we can provide. And as a Vision family, that's our goal on Thursday. And you can jump in early, but right now I encourage you, hey, pray as a family, think over brekkie. How many people, it's $25 to provide a water solution for one. How many people could we support? And you can do that right now at vision.org.au/waterforlife. And then, of course, on the day, there'll be a call line as well.
0: Isn't that amazing? For $25, you're literally helping one person have water for the rest of their lives, because their community will have a well with fresh, clean drinking water. It's going to bring transformation.
1: What a privilege to be able to be involved with this, with partnership with Convoy of Hope. Lots more information to come, but you can jump in now and be involved. What a privilege, hey? We're heading to the news now on Rise and Shine. On the other side of it, it's time for Mission Vision.
3: In stories making news, last-minute changes to Labor's gambling reforms are said to be rigorously assessed by opposing parties. Amendments to the reforms were announced on Monday and include a crackdown on inducements, a one-stop system for Australians to opt out of seeing betting ads online, and a limit on commissions for betting agents. Critics fear a new in-home care funding algorithm for older Australians risks providing inadequate support. The automated system determines patient funding levels based on questionnaire responses from medical professionals. Wildlife officials have begun vaccinating more than 5,000 penguins on Phillip Island, protecting them from the bird flu virus. And Donald Trump's envoy, Jared Kushner, has met with Israeli Prime Minister Benjamin Netanyahu in Jerusalem a day after holding a meeting with Hamas's leader in Cairo in a bid to push forward the US president's Gaza plan. To sport, and the AFL and the management of the Sydney Swans face a decision on whether to stand down several Swans players under investigation over an alleged sexual assault. That's the news and sport headlines. More details soon.
4: 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This is Rise and Shine with Fel and Andy on Vision.
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0: And that is Justin Michael. Cannot see tomorrow. You're on Rise and Shine with Fel and Andy. It's time to play.
1: Agent, your mission is simple. Decode the clues, find the town, and complete the objective. This is Mission Vision.
2: That's right. Unfortunately, we've lost a vision location. It's embarrassing. It's literally our core business.
0: Isn't it a good problem to have, Fel, when you've got almost 800 working transmitters across Australia, all across this great nation?
2: Yes.
0: Look, every now and then, one of them goes missing. That's a good problem to have.
2: It is. And we have a lovely little droid, R2-D2, who finds us clues. And we've got... Thank you, R2.
0: That guy.
2: Oh, I love him. We've got so many... I love him because he's organised, he's clean.
0: Oh, he's so organised.
2: He gets stuff done. Sometimes in Star Wars, though, he's a bit slow.
0: He is a bit slow.
2: You know, and you're like, oh, quick, they're about to be crushed by the compactor.
0: Look, I'm going to state the obvious here, Phil, especially when you're walking across the desert.
2: Yes.
0: You know, he can slow the crew down
2: average.
0: A little bit. Mind you, the droid was almost as bad. C-3PO.
2: Oh, that was shocking.
0: He was very slow walking through the desert. That's why he's not on the show.
2: R2 can kind of fly.
0: That's right.
2: Like, you know, he's kind of got that booster. Which, anyway.
0: A booster.
2: You love that? That was such a dodgy. In reality, you'd give him a better toolkit. But
0: that's right. Anyway,
2: there you go. It was the olden days. Here are our clues that we're working with right now.
0: What are they,
2: okay. The population of the city is about 15,000, 15K. The city's on a highway that connects two state capitals. It's an important commercial and administrative centre for the region, along with dairy farming and timber production. It's been part of the Vision family for over 20 years.
0: Oh, okay.
2: That's a newbie today.
0: That is a newbie.
2: And it was one of Vision's first high-powered FM services.
0: And there's gold in the region.
2: There is gold in their region.
0: I've been talking the gold up.
2: You have.
0: For a few days now. Look, I think that's enough information. I think someone is going to crack the case
2: today,
0: Phil.
2: Surely. If you're listening and you have any inkling, give us a buzz. 1-800-316-316 and crack the Mission Vision.

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3: King Saul was Israel's first king, and he was chosen for his stature and for his potential. 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
0: 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This is Rise and Shine with Fel and Andy on Vision.

0: Bethany Dillon, All I Need. You're on Rise and Shine with Phil and Andy, and we are still playing.
1: Agent, your mission is simple. Decode the clues, find the town, and complete the objective. This is Mission Vision.
2: He sounds concerned, and he should be. We've transmitted down, people. this is the clues that we're working with to find our missing location. About 15,000 people live in this location. It's on a highway that connects two state capitals. It's an important commercial administrative centre as well as farming, timber, and...
0: There's gold in the region.
2: It's been part of the Vision family for 20 years, and it was one of Vision's first high-powered FM services. So
0: wow.
2: Where could it be?
0: A lot of information there, Phil.
2: Yeah, look, I'm information heavy. but Natalie, you reckon you might know where it is?
3: All right,
0: Mo.
2: Okay.
0: I like that.
2: What do you know much about Mo, Natalie?
3: The Trobe Valley. Is that it?
2: Yeah, beautiful. And I'm just looking it up. The Latrobe Valley in the Gippsland region.
0: Mm.
2: Gorgeous part of the world. Well, that'll be stunning. I would love to say it was that. But I'm going to say you're getting warmer. So, Natalie, well done. You've moved the bar a little bit closer to the location. Well done. You're in the zone. Thank you, hon.
0: Thanks, Natalie.
3: Bye.
2: Bye.
0: I thought she had it, Phil. I thought she had it.
2: I would have. Very close. Look, she's warm, and I reckon tomorrow. Come on, super sleuths.
0: Mm-hmm.
2: Natalie is warm. She's in the right ballpark.
0: Okay, so that's a clue in itself.
2: Yes, it is. It is. Give us a buzz. 1-800-316-316 to play this time tomorrow. Next up, though, a romantic Rod. He's been pulled over. And, what's going to get him out of the ticket? Rod will tell you next on Rise and Shine.
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0: Went a bit early there. Strings and Heart. Honeydew. Praise the Lord, you're on Rise and Shine with Fel and Andy.
1: And literally the name of that song does have praise the Lord in it. We just praise the Lord, though, because isn't it wonderful on a Tuesday? It's a good day just to reset your brain.
0: It sure is, Fel, especially on the...
1: off chance.
0: 18th of the 8th, 26. That's a massive mathematical reset.
1: He's excited about that. I'm not as excited. But you are often not excited when you hear these noise in your rear vision mirror.
0: Especially when you're on the TV show called Chips, Phil. The siren, lights and sirens in pursuit.
1: Oh, dear.
0: This is from the old TV show Chips, which we both loved.
1: We loved it.
0: Everyone loved it. Who didn't love it?
1: Who wouldn't love Chips? But it has got us thinking this morning. We've been chatting about good excuses the last couple of days. But what have you been pulled over for?
0: Yes.
1: As it turns out, I've not been pulled over. Mm. And so I'm expecting to be pulled over just because we're talking about it so much.
0: That was a vulnerable moment from Phil earlier in the show. Yeah. She actually fessed up. She's never been pulled over by a law enforcement officer.
1: I've never seen those lights and sirens going off.
0: And you've been driving for what, for more than 20 years?
1: Well, yes. I'm a young spring chicken, but I have been driving for a little while.
0: That's a pretty good, impressive record. Now, we do need to actually, though, insert into this conversation, Phil. You've been given a speeding fine.
1: I have once.
0: But from one of those automatic fancy radar things that they plant on
1: the side of the
0: road.
1: In the dark on the way to a church music practice.
0: There you go. So those things work in the dark, do they?
1: Apparently better than my eyes do to spot them. Not to say I've never sped. You know, you try not to, but I can't promise that I've never done anything wrong. So,
0: well, we've put it out there too, as well as Fel's crimes. What are your stories? What have you been pulled over for? And have you had a good excuse to get off the fine? Because that's the all-important thing, isn't it? That's the missing piece in the puzzle, isn't it, Phil?
1: It is. Well, we have a romantic on the line. Romantic Rod, you're calling in with a bit of a tale to tell.
2: A number of years ago, I was in Goulburn coming home from work, driving along what used to be old Hume Highway. And I'm not sure if Ruth was feeling low or whatever, but I decided I was going to, on my way home from work, I was going to call into the florist and buy her some flowers.
1: Aww.
2: And while I'm driving along the road, I started singing, "I got some red roses for a blue lady." And while I was doing that, I wasn't watching the speedo, and the next thing, there's flashing lights behind me.
1: Oh, no.
2: So I pulled up. Yep. I had no idea how fast I was going.
0: Because you're in love.
2: Came over.
1: Because you're singing, you're in your own little, it's a musical. You're basically life as a musical. Oh, I love it, Rod.
2: I've got to tell you. And so the policeman, wind the window down. "Okay, do you realise you were speeding?" I said, "Well, no, I didn't realise, but probably I was. I wasn't paying attention. I'm really sorry." And I said, "Well, what reason can you give me for not paying attention to your speed?" And I said, "Well," and I've just told him the story that I've told you. And he said, "Oh, righto, just give me a moment." And he went back to the car, probably checked my license to see if I had any outstanding arrest warrants or anything like that, I suppose.
0: All that fun stuff,
2: And then came back and he said, "Listen, mate, you look like you've been a pretty good driver. I would suggest you've got an extra $250 towards those flowers now."
0: Oh. How good is that?
1: Oh, very nice.
0: A romantic police officer.
1: Oh. Love is in the air.
0: Oh, so good.
1: Got you off the fair. Well done, Rod. Oh, I wasn't sure where you were going to go with that. I wonder if that would happen today. Probably not, I'm going to guess, but well done.
2: It would. It would definitely. There are so many of our beautiful policemen and women that have got hearts of compassion. That's why they joined the police force. Because of their hearts of compassion. Oh.
0: And if they're hopeless romantics on top of that, well, that's a double win, isn't it? Because they're gonna go soft and gooey when you tell them that story.
1: So beautiful. Well, next time we get pulled over, I'll try singing a song. I'll try Life as a Musical, Rod's Way. Well done.
0: Well, maybe try this one.
2: God bless you.

0: feel like if you sang a song like that really well, like you nailed
1: it. My darling.
0: You were just like bringing it. And they were like, oh, this person's got real talent. That might help me get off as well, Phil.
1: I don't know. Could you have that
2: I reckon just saying it could even go further. I can see them picking up the mic and say, guys, you've got to come and hear this. And the next thing, they'll have sirens coming from all over the city, coming to the place for the whole congregation.
0: Like this, right? Calling all cars.
1: We've got real talent.
2: Sing it again.
0: Look, I'm not going to discredit your theory. As Fel said, you know, brainstorming involves just being open to every possibility and suggestion. So we'll leave that on the table.
1: The Australian voice of tickets. Thank you so much, Ron.
0: Oh, it's good when the romantics get off, isn't it, Phil? He deserved that leniency, I feel.
1: We've heard some good ones. So far, we know if you've got an echidna, you're pretty much set in the front seat and you're releasing it to the wild. Flowers obviously help.
0: Mm-hmm.
1: And if you just look cheery and can say, I've been to church or from church, that doesn't always help, actually. I've had Mari pulled over and on the way to church and it didn't help.
0: Especially if the law enforcement officer doesn't share your faith or your values.
1: Nor should it. To be fair, really, don't speed people. That's our key learning. But look, it's fun. If you want to get involved in the conversation, give us a buzz. 1-800-316-316. What's that reason? Where were you off to when you got pulled over? You heard that the chips and the sirens in the background might not be as exciting as when you were a kid, right?
0: Yeah. But we want to know the story, don't we, Phil? Everyone's got a story.
1: Definitely. We're heading up to the news now. On the other side of it, we'll be in the book of Genesis. Grab out those Bibles. We'll be there soon on Rise and Shine.

0: Coming up today on 2020.
1: Opening talk back lines with a critique of television comedians, asking if they may be more like prophets of liberal woke values. We'll talk footsteps for future generations and a watering down of euthanasia legislation in the Northern Territory. Ahead on 2020.
0: Vision National News, equipping you to engage your world.
2: In this bulletin, bird flu vaccination program rolled out in Victoria and Carlton's new coach to be announced today. With more, I'm Tracy Weir. The opposition is denying accusation it intends to decimate compulsory superannuation. One Nation is calling for cash-strapped Australians to be allowed early access to their super. The federal government claims if either the minor party or the coalition wins office, they will scrap compulsory super. But Deputy Liberal Leader Jane Hume says there would be no change.
3: I think the Treasurer has taken a leaf out of the Mad Men Don Draper book. If you don't like what they're saying about you, change the conversation. Can I make it very clear? The super guarantee is here to stay, and the Treasurer is simply making things up.
2: The opposition believes workers should be able to access their superannuation savings to help fund a first-time home purchase. Experts warn a government algorithm that decides how much in-home care-aged funding Australians get is flawed. The algorithm is based on information provided by clinical assessors. Critics say it prioritises budget administration over clinical judgment. Former Aged Care Inspector General Natalie Siegel-Brown has told the ABC the process is not working.
4: We are facing an urgent imperative to rethink the way we're administering this aged care budget and supporting people to age in place, which is far cheaper to the government.
2: The government has resisted calls from the opposition and crossbenchers to hand over documents about its design. Wildlife officers have begun vaccinating more than 5,000 penguins on Phillip Island in Victoria, protecting them from the bird flu virus. Chief Biodiversity Officer James Todd says the penguins are comfortable around humans and that should make the operation easier.
5: And for that reason, it does make vaccination a viable option for those populations, particularly as we have to administer two doses of the vaccine, and that's where the complications come for other wildlife particularly.
2: It is the biggest bird flu vaccination program in the world. US President Donald Trump says the US will reduce military joint exercises with South Korea. He has emphasised his good relationship with North Korea's leader Kim Jong-un. Mr. Trump has noted that South Korea recently declined to join the US in the denuclearisation of Iran. The Chief Technology Officer of the American Bible Society says he has seen AI deliver clear benefits, including breaking down language barriers to advance the distribution of the Bible. Bryce Allison focuses on using it in ways that strengthen trust, uphold human dignity, and serve people without replacing relationships, wisdom, and discernment that remain uniquely human. He was speaking in reaction to a decision by social media giant Meta to withdraw a new AI tool called Muse that generates images of people from public Instagram posts, raising major privacy concerns. A church in Michigan has partnered with a Christian disarmament ministry in a gun buyback. They paid residents with gift cards worth between $75 and $300 in exchange for firearms in a bid to reduce local gun violence in conjunction with other measures. That's the latest news. Sport is next.
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2: Turning to sport, and in the AFL, Carlton looks set to name Josh Fraser as their new coach today. Fraser took over from Michael Voss in May, and since his appointment as interim coach, Carlton have won 10 of 13 games and have secured an unlikely spot in the finals. Ewan Aitken is aiming to end one of NRL's longest-running droughts. The Rabbitohs back rower hasn't played a finals match since he was a rookie with the Dragons in 2015. The 31-year-old says he's determined to help Souths seal their place in the top eight. That's the latest Vision National News. I'm Tracy Weir.
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2: Time now for a look at the weather. A strong high-pressure ridge is directing showers over the east coast. A weak upper-level trough is bringing patchy rain and isolated storms to South Australia, western parts of New South Wales and western Queensland. A cold front and a trough are bringing showers and storms to western WA. The capital city forecast today in Sydney, clearing showers atop of 20 degrees. Melbourne expecting a mostly sunny day and 19. Brisbane possible showers, a high of 22. In Perth, mostly sunny and 19 degrees. Adelaide expecting showers to clear later and a top of 19 degrees. In Canberra, 16 and a late shower or two. Hobart expecting a mostly sunny day, a top of 17. And in Darwin, sunny and warm, 33 degrees. That's the latest news, sport and weather on Vision. 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

0: 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It's Rise and Shine with Fel and Andy on Vision.
1: And what a great day to be alive it is today. So glad you've joined us as well. And a big shout out to our listeners in Crystal Brook, South Australia.
2: Oh, beautiful.
1: It's a wonderful town, Phil. There's so much information about the town I could share, but I just want to share this one thing.
2: Okay.
1: Crystal Brook, South Australia has a big goanna.
2: Beautiful.
1: If you go to Crystal Brook, you will see the big goanna, arguably the biggest goanna in Australia. Really? Don't Aussie towns love a big thing? We've got big bananas, we've got big sheep, we've got big oranges, you name it. There is also a big goanna in Crystal Brook. Now, Crystal Brook weather today got down to 11 last night, currently hovering at about 12. Will reach a high of 20 degrees today. And by the way, Crystal Brook has a vision signal in it on 87.6 FM. Good morning. God bless you, everyone listening today in Crystal Brook, South Australia, looking at the big goanna as you're walking down the centre of town today.
2: And a verse for your hour. Galatians 6 is where I'm at this morning. Verse 9 says this, so let's not get tired of doing what's good. At the right time, we will reap a harvest of blessing if we don't give up. And a reminder, this is in the context of actually giving. That's what Paul's talking about here. And we this week have an opportunity to do that good thing for those children in Africa.
1: We do.
2: It's Water for Life Day on Thursday, where we're just putting a spotlight on this opportunity. $25 brings water for a person for life.
1: Amazing.
2: Into an African village. And we're going to be having the privilege of doing that together this Thursday. Coming up next, though, Chris Tomlin's taking us out for the hour with how good it is. And then on the other side of it, Abraham in the Bible, it's heating up in Genesis.

0: Chris Tomlin bringing it there. I love that song. How good it is. You are on Rise and Shine with Fel and Andy Fel. It's that time of the day we love. We've got our Bibles out and we're not afraid to use them.
1: That is exactly right. That could be your theme song for the day. I've got a Bible. It's out. Here I go, people. Mm-hmm. And this is exciting. We've been following the life of Abraham and his wife, Sarah. They were Abraham and Sarai when we mm-hmm. first met them. Now they've got God names here, Abraham and Sarah, and they've gone through a lot together.
0: Well, can I just say, Phil, let me just pause you there for a second. I loved how you covered yesterday's topic, chapter 22. I was looking forward to it. I love the Fel translation of the Bible, I think made famous by her translation of the Adam and Eve story mm-hmm. when she was doing a kiddies podcast. Yes. And she coined the phrase, which will never escape me or leave me, which is that Adam and Eve were special friends.
1: Yes.
0: I love the way. And so yesterday she was talking about a pretty heavy subject where Abraham was going to offer up his son as a sacrifice. Yeah. Loved the way you did it, Fel. That's why I just stepped back yesterday and said, Fel, over to you. I can't wait to hear this. And it was good.
1: I like kiddifying it. You've got to be friendly. There's little ears listening.
0: You're a good mum, Fel.
1: Oh,
0: you're a good
1: bless.
0: Mum.
1: Thank you. Well, this...
0: So what's next on the agenda, Phil? Okay, well, chapter 23 of Genesis.
1: 23, it's another tricky part, but it's life. Okay. This is just life, right? Okay. Sarah and Abraham have done a lot of life together, and we've followed them on this massive journey. Mm-hmm. They have travelled, and I've been watching a documentary, actually, where they travel through the lands where Abraham actually travelled from Earth all the way to the Promised Land, and you can see the journey and see what the land was like.
0: How'd you find that? Is that on YouTube?
1: It's on YouTube.
0: On
1: Yui. I've been loving
0: what's it. What's
1: it
0: called?
1: Ooh,
0: Abraham's Journey
1: I just Googled that.
0: Nice.
1: And then you follow a guy as he's in a car. And So I've been looking at how barren it was and how many Ks. Like, it takes these guys 6 weeks in a car. Now, they are going through some tricky countries. Like, there's some tricky political situations.
0: Don't you think he should have done it on a camel?
1: He probably had a camel.
0: That would be a way better YouTube moment for me.
1: Oh, for that, for
0: the
1: guy.
0: Yeah, if he did the doco on a camel's back.
1: 100%.
0: That would be awesome.
1: Well, you and I should do that. If you want Rise and Shine there, let us know.
0: We may never get home, Phil.
1: No, that's right. It would take us our entire working careers.
0: Someone might take us out just for the camel.
1: Oh, right, that's perfect.
0: They don't care about us. They just want our camel.
1: We'd be safe. We'd be fine. But they did a lot of life, a lot of Ks together. And here.
0: You're saying the tread was wearing down a little bit?
1: They've had a son. They're getting older. Like, so, and by older, I mean Sarah's now 127 years old.
0: She's done all right.
1: She's done all right.
0: Don't you wish she'd written down a few little secrets to longevity? I mean,
1: looks. She was so good looking in her 80s that there were like princes of the land and the pharaohs. They wanted her like that. There's obviously some secrets there that she could teach us.
0: Which have been lost to history.
1: Well, I have no. I'm looking forward to meeting her. I'll be meeting and having a chat to her in heaven. But she's had Isaac. He's growing up. Mm-hmm. Like, he must be now 30 odd.
0: Mm-hmm.
1: And unfortunately, it's time for her to go on to heaven.
0: Mm.
1: And so she leaves earth, she goes to heaven, she graduates to heaven, as we like to say. That's our nice way of saying it.
0: Yep.
1: And Abraham's left, and he now needs to find, and it really hammers home that Abraham is still, God has promised him the land, but he doesn't own the land. And he comes to this moment where he has to bury his wife.
0: Yeah.
1: And you actually see for the first time him actually buying land in the Promised Land.
0: Well, he doesn't even buy land per se, he buys a cave.
1: He buys something. Yeah.
0: And it's an interesting story, like you said, Phil, because God promised him all that land. And on more than one occasion, God mm-hmm. would take him for walks at night and say, look at the stars. That's how many your descendants are going to be. And by the way, all this land is yours. Now, this is an interesting story of faith, but he doesn't yet have the land and there are inhabitants in the land.
1: Mm-hmm.
0: But he wasn't afraid, Phil, to take small steps.
1: Yes.
0: So the first thing he does is the land that God said, this is your land, he buys a cave to bury his wife. And there's a real principle of faith here, because a lot of people, we pray for big things and we just sort of wait around waiting for the big thing to happen. But sometimes you've got to take small steps towards the big thing.
1: That's
0: and
1: good,
0: you take
1: Andy.
0: Steps in faith.
1: That's good.
0: And God can enlarge those steps. And, you know, I started a church years ago, Phil, and we were in an area of our city which was so expensive for real estate. Mm-hmm. As an example, we're meeting in a school hall like you do when you start a church.
1: So many churches.
0: And there was a cinema for sale, and it was an old, tired cinema. And I thought, oh, this could be an option for our church. I'll go and ask how much it was. $12 million for an old cinema.
1: Wow.
0: And I'm like, how are we ever going to have a church building? But you know what we did, Phil? We bought a house with a granny. We did a building fund campaign, saved up enough of a deposit, $120,000 to be precise. There was a house with a granny flat behind it for sale for, I think, $600,000. This is years ago now, 15 years ago. And we bought that. Wasn't big enough for church, couldn't have a service in it.
1: No.
0: But we rented out the house to some students and we used the granny flat for offices, and that was our cave. Yeah. And this story of Abraham actually inspired me to do that.
1: I love that.
0: Long story cut short, Phil, that house went up in value quite a bit. We kept doing building fund campaigns, kept raising money, believing God, and we eventually bought an old warehouse for I think $1.3 million. So and we had the deposit for it and it all worked out. We renovated it. It's a beautiful church building to this day. But the point is this, Abraham's story inspired me, Phil, because he had a big promise from God, but he took a small step. He did what he could do.
1: Yeah, exactly. And
0: I'm done. Well, I'm finished.
1: It's perfect. And you've done perfectly because that's the point, isn't it? And here you see Abraham and he's doing what he can do. The guy who owned the cave, actually, Abraham had been such a blessing to that land, to that area, that region. He was like, I'll just give it to you, mate. And Abraham actually, he said, no, I want to pay. And I think, wow, how cool is that? He wasn't looking for a freebie. He wanted to actually pay his way. He was like, no, I'm going to do this with honor and respect. Mm. And he bought the land.
0: Yeah.
1: And I actually, there's so much in the story. Genesis 23.
0: You're actually 100% right, Phil. And even in our story, go back to my story, when we bought the warehouse, I remember someone praying in a prayer meeting and she said that exact phrase. She says, God, let us pay a righteous price. Mm-hmm. So again, we didn't get it at a deal. We paid a commercial price for that warehouse because if God's in something, he's big enough to pay the bills.
1: That's right.
0: And that's another principle of faith. You don't need to sometimes scrimp and save and, like you said, try and get a freebie or a deal. No, God's big enough to pay the bills. And Abraham, like you said, he paid the full price.
1: And he had it.
0: Which
1: there.
0: For him was his integrity, wasn't it? Because he wanted to say to these locals, hey guys, God's blessed me. Yes. I've got the money to pay for your cave. And he did, and he bought the cave, and it became his possession, and it's still their possession to this day.
1: Yeah, amazing. Genesis 23. Encourage you, read it so much.
0: It's awesome. We can't get out of it, Phil.
1: Well, we'll be on eight. Tomorrow we start working towards Isaac. So the son, he's growing up. He's ready for a special friend of his own, and we're going to find out about that tomorrow.
0: I was going to say, yeah, so Isaac came into the world because his mum and dad were special friends, and it's amazing how babies sort of come into the special story friends. As well when they become special friends.
1: They do. God
0: in the context of marriage, of course.
1: God is into all of that. Mm-hmm. But we will be there tomorrow next up on Rise and Shine. Well, we've been asking for some stories about your, well, Chips moments. Chips the TV show. The guys with the bikes and the sirens.
0: These guys.
1: Yeah. Have you had a situation? I haven't. But I'm hoping you have. Give us a buzz. 1-800-316-316. That's up next. On Rise and Shine.
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0: CC Wynum's and Elevation Worship singing it together, worthy of it all. You're on Rise and Shine with Phil and Andy.
1: And we have been chatting over the last couple of days about that time you pulled over, you know, all of the different things that you might be on your way to do when you do get detained.
0: By the long arm of the law. And it made us think about, I think, one of the best TV shows ever made. Phil, let's relive it now.
1: I love it.
0: Called Chips. Stands for California Highway Patrol.
1: Woo!
0: Yes.
1: And look, for the kids, this was how TV should be done.
0: Yes.
1: These guys on motorbikes, they looked so cool.
0: They were cool.
1: And they were out, they were taking down the bad guys. They never took down Mum on her way to church. She was never pulled over by Chips.
0: They escorted Mums on their way to church.
1: 100%.
0: And the other amazing thing about this TV show, Phil, it never rained. It was never cloudy.
1: True.
0: It was always California sunshine. The boys always had a short shirt on, button up, of course, with the helmet and the sunnies, normally aviators.
1: True.
0: They were super cool, Phil.
1: They were.
0: And they always won.
1: They always won. And we have been loving hearing all the stories of people who have... well, being pulled over on their way. We heard yesterday great stories about on their way to church, on the way home from church, from Connect Group, being so happy that you're pulled over.
0: And when you get pulled over, let me just relive the sound from Chips when they pulled someone out. The siren. That's when you know, I better pull
1: have
0: over
1: you been, now. Have you heard that a lot? Have you, Andy? Remember, you're on vision.
0: I've
1: you can't lie.
0: I've seen more lights than I've heard. I normally have the music up too loud to hear anything, but I've... definitely seen the flashing lights.
1: That is, you're going so fast and the music's blaring. You haven't. I can't hear it, but I can certainly see it.
0: Look, I haven't shared my stories before, but I've actually had some pretty good success rate of actually getting off tickets myself. But anyway, I digress. But we're talking today. Have you got a great story where you gave a good excuse and your fine was waived due to the discretion of the law enforcement officer?
1: Oh, and I've got Anne. Anne, you're on the line there. What's your tale?
2: Story about an incident with the police. Yeah.
1: Okay, Anne, take it away.
2: So I was coming up to a roundabout near where I live, and the police were there at the roundabout. They often are. So they're putting their hand out to me, and I thought, oh, they're waving to me.
1: Oh, bless Anne.
2: So I was waving away to them, and then I just kept going. And then I thought, oh, hang on, maybe they were pulling me over.
1: Oh, darling.
2: So I looked in the rear vision mirror because I thought, well, they're going to chase me. Anyway, they didn't chase me. They were just standing there laughing their heads off.
0: I love
1: Anne,
0: it.
1: Anne, well played.
0: Well, we can add this to the list of things to do as well as a defence mechanism.
1: Smile and wave,
0: and
1: fellas.
0: Yeah,
1: smile and wave. Thanks,
2: Made
1: Anne.
2: Day, I think. Thank you. Bye.
0: I mean, what a great strategy for all of us, Phil, but I think you've got to be a cute little old lady to get away with it. The wave, the innocent. And she was being innocent about it. She was just
1: 100%.
0: Waving.
1: 100%. I mean, and I could be that person because as I'm walking along, I'm not doing anything wrong. I'm not expecting to be pulled up.
0: You know, I got a story similar to that, but not quite the same. We're in PNG driving into city, and we went down a gully through a river. I wasn't driving, and the guy went way too fast. Oh. And, you know, when you make a splash, because there was a little stream we went through, and there was some police officers who had been resting next to the stream. I guess they were just chilling out a little bit, and we splashed them.
1: Damn.
0: But the guy driving was such a bad driver that he didn't even slow down and stop. And the police looked at us so angry, and you could tell they were thinking, let's go get him. And this really dear Filipino lady said, God bless you, God bless you.
1: Oh, no.
0: And they sort of chilled out as we just flew off up into the hill. It was so funny. So, look, a wave and a God bless you, Phil. You never know what it can do.
1: Well, maybe that's just for everything for life today. In cars, out of cars, try the wave. Might get you off all sorts of things today.
0: A wave and a God bless you, maybe.
1: Oh, bless. Well, we are heading up to the news now. If you've got a story like that one, give us a buzz. 1-800-316-316. The tales have been pulled over today on Rise and Shine.
3: In stories making news, the federal government and the opposition are understood to be close to reaching a deal to pass gambling reforms. Proposed amendments would restrict inducements targeting vulnerable gamblers. Rescuers remain hopeful of finding a hiker missing in the New South Wales Southern Highlands. Lily Hooper failed to return on Wednesday. New research shows only a third of young Australians understand how superannuation works, sparking fresh calls for mandatory financial literacy in schools. And commemorations will be held across the country for the 60th anniversary of the Battle of Long Tan and Vietnam Veterans Day. There are concerns of aid shortages in Indonesia after a 7.7 magnitude weekend earthquake. Around 70 people have been killed. More than 5,000 are displaced. And Adam Walton and Chris O'Connell are through to the third round of the Cincinnati Tennis Masters. Fellow Aussie Talia Gibson has been eliminated by top seed Aryna Sabalenka in straight sets. That's the news and sport headlines. I'm Tracy Weir. More details soon. Rise and shine.

0: television film. I'm one of the many, Phil. I'm part of the crowd. But guess what? Dear. It is time to play the game, Phil, that stops a nation for at least 60 seconds.
1: Beat the toaster.
2: That's right. It's time to get your toasters out. And, well, don't beat them, but while you cook toast, we'll keep you entertained. 10 questions, 1 minute, one letter for glory.
0: Sounds easy, Phil.
2: Well, Julie's on the line. Julie, do you think it sounds easy?
3: Well, for other people, perhaps.
2: For other people, yes. It is actually harder. In the pressure cooker of the kitchen, when the heat is turned up, it is harder. But you can do it, Julie. I have full respect. I'm 100% sure.
0: But before you start this incredible attempt, Julie, yes, at winning, have you had breakfast or at least something to drink this morning? Can you talk us through your morning?
3: Nothing. I've been out in the desert. No. I'm up and dressed and that's all.
2: Well, we're going with
0: that. That's a good start.
2: That's a win.
0: That's comforting, actually, for me to know that you are fully dressed while you're playing Beat the Toaster. And are you going to treat yourself after the game to maybe a cup of tea, maybe a piece of toast?
3: Oh, maybe an egg on toast.
0: Oh, I love an egg on toast. I love an egg on toast.
2: Is it poached, Julie? Please say it's poached.
3: Yes, it's
2: great. Yes. Okay. I would love one.
0: Now, Julie, are you in some sort of setting, like a rural setting, or you've got a bit of land where you've got your own chickens and you've got your own eggs being produced?
3: No. We've had chickens in the past, but not
0: at the moment.
3: Down the road, my son and daughter-in-law have got chickens.
0: Oh, happy days.
2: Well, that's the same thing.
0: Are they giving mum eggs as well?
3: No, they don't. My daughter-in-law's got a big family and I don't mind.
2: You're beautiful, Julie.
0: Let the grandkitties have those fresh eggs. There's nothing like a fresh egg in the morning. But anyway, Julie, it's your time to play. You know the drill. As Felder said, you're going to have 60 seconds to answer 10 questions. If you don't know the answer, Julie, don't panic. Just say pass. Mm-hmm. We'll come back to it. And you can't use the same answer twice. Are you ready, Julie?
3: Yes.
0: Phil, what letter is she going to have?
2: For water. Because we're all about water. Water is life today on Rise and Shine.
0: And W is for we. And we are all cheering for you right now, Julie. Are you ready to go?
3: I'm ready.
0: Okay. Well, your time starts now.
2: A cooking utensil.
3: A wok?
2: A cooking utensil.
3: I said wok, but that's...
0: Wok. Wok.
2: A cartoon or comic book character.
3: Where's Wally?
2: Yep. An Aussie town?
3: Williamstown?
2: Yep. An item of clothing?
3: Windshooter?
2: A word ending in ing?
3: Winding?
2: An animal? And a girl's name?
3: Wendy.
2: A word that describes someone.
3: Wonderful.
2: A sport.
3: Water polo.
2: Yep. And a vowel.
3: A what?
2: A vowel.
3: A vowel.
2: Describe. Activity. Let's go back to the question number 6. An animal starting with W.
3: Thousands of them.
2: It's tricky under the pressure. And I have to say, you did so well. Well done.
0: Well, wallaby's a good animal, isn't it?
2: Oh, would that be the one? Yep. And they did have whale, and I was like, well, whale can't
0: I'm going to have to say here, as the adjudicator, this is a first for Beat the Toaster. Wendy actually did answer that first question correctly. She said wok.
2: I know, and I said what? I said what? All I could think of the whole time was, that's unfortunate, that one cooking utensil.
0: So you know what, Julie? We're going to have to give you another crack.
2: Will you have another go another day?
3: I might, yes.
2: You will? Yeah, okay,
3: that's the second time. You sprang it on me last time.
2: Well, we will give you another go, Julie, because you're right. It was chaff when I misheard what and wok.
0: Wok.
2: Your name is wok? What? Wok. No, wok. Very good, Julie. Well, thank you for jumping on with us. And look, if you are listening along and you think, I could be like Julie, I could play, give us a buzz and we would love that. Our text is really good. 0447 488 316. The number to text to get involved with Beat the Toaster. Next up, though, Brendan Giles with an incredible devotion about Gideon's 300 men. That's up next on Rise and Shine.
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7: Consider Jeremiah 17, verse 14. Heal me, O Lord, and I shall be healed. Dr. A.B. Simpson, the founder of the Christian and Missionary Alliance, was plagued with poor health. Two nervous breakdowns and a heart condition led to a physician telling him at age 38 that he wouldn't live to be 40. The diagnosis was no surprise to Simpson. Preaching was agonizing for him. Even climbing a slight elevation left him breathless. In desperation, he went to his Bible to find out what Jesus had to say about disease, and he became convinced that Jesus wanted to heal him. Shortly after, he went for a walk in the country. Coming to a pine woods, he sat down on a log to rest and pray. He asked Christ to become his physical life until his life's work was accomplished. He later said, "Every fiber in me was tingling with the sense of God's presence." Days later, he climbed a 3,000-foot mountain. When I reached the top, he said, "The world of weakness and fear was lying at my feet." From that time on, I literally had a new heart. He went on to preach 3,000 sermons in the next 3 years, sometimes holding 20 meetings a week. He became a prolific author whose books are still blessing the world, and he died at the age of 76. In the Bible, Jeremiah prayed, "Heal me, O Lord, and I shall be healed." David said, "O Lord my God, I cried out to you, and you healed me. You brought my soul up from the grave." Isaiah said, "You will restore me and make me live." So pray and believe God for healing. And that's Vision's Word for today.
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1: Well, Phil, I love a good story. And there's a story of a young man that moved up to Cairns from Sydney to help with a large landscaping company and did that. But on that journey, felt God call him to start a church. His name is Brendan Giles. He's still pastoring there now, almost 20 years later, a great church called the C3 Church in Cairns. And he's going to join us today to share a devotional about Gideon and the 300 men. Rise and Shine welcomes you again, Pastor Brendan Giles.
2: Good morning, guys. It's so good to be with you up here in beautiful Cairns. And let me tell you, I love the story of Gideon. But what really got me thinking about Gideon is just how the impossible odds forged and formed faith in these guys. We know the story of Gideon. Gideon had an army of 32,000 men to fight the Midianites, the enemy, whose army numbered around, I think it was around 135,000. Mm-hmm. The odds weren't great.
0: No.
2: Yet, and military wisdom sort of tells you an enemy of four times the size of you is certain defeat. But God didn't like those odds either, but for very different reasons. And in Judges 7, verses 2 to 3, it says, "You have too many warriors with you." And I'm thinking, no, you don't. You got the opposite. He says, "But if I let all of you fight the Midianites, Israel will boast to me that they save themselves by their own strength." And verse 3 says, "Therefore tell the people, whoever is timid or afraid may leave the mountain and go home." And so 22,000 of them went home, leaving only 10,000 who were willing to fight. I'm thinking, God, you reduced the army. So the odds went from 1 to 4 to 1 to 13. And God says, hey, still too many. Mm. And God then instructed Gideon to observe how the soldiers drank from the water. And after that test, then there was only 300 remains. So the odds went from 1 to 450. And I'm thinking, that's humanly impossible.
1: Well, it is. Yet, it's actually ridiculous, isn't it, Brandon? What if God called you to do something as ridiculous as that? Like maybe quit your landscaping job and starting a church. It's funny how God... he always asks us to do these crazy things, doesn't he?
2: Yeah, absolutely. Yeah, it can seem humanly impossible, but with God, we can do all things. And I've always been impressed by those 300 that stood firm.
0: Yeah.
2: I mean, they chose courage when the odds were terrible.
0: And you think then now, the others who went home, so 22-odd thousand people, when he said, "Are you? If you're scared, go home," they all put up their hands and went, "Yep, off I go." Yep. Well, we know these 300 men then faced down and God did a miraculous work. Like, it wasn't the men who were victorious. Yep. It was actually God who was victorious in spite of them, actually. And here we go. But the people who turned back, imagine those. They're back at home. They're hearing the Midianites were defeated. This is miraculous. God showed up. And where was I? I was back at home. I was safe, but I missed out on the miracle.
2: Yeah. Yeah, absolutely. Yeah, it's one thing. I just think the fact that you can remain faithful, that you despite the odds, I mean, these 300 were willing to die with their boots on to defend Israel.
0: Yeah,
2: they were so brave. They were so strong in the courage. And I love how they, you know, in the middle of the night, they surrounded the camp, which would have been the size of a football stadium. Mm-hmm. And they lifted their swords, they blew their trumpets, and they shouted, "A sword for the Lord and a sword for Gideon." Like 300 against, you know, 130,000. Like, it's amazing. But as you said, Phil, God did cause a great victory, caused the confusion in that enemy camp. And the Midianites destroyed themselves, turned on itself. But,
1: and it's one of the greatest victories in the Bible. But BG or Pastor Brendan, I want to ask you, how do we apply this to our lives? So how does the person listening to this right now apply this truth? Because there's a great truth here that God can work miracles. But what advice have you got for people who are maybe facing impossible circumstances right now?
2: Well, I just would really like to encourage them because I've always felt that faith is always forged stronger in impossible situations. So, in the New Testament, Paul really encourages Timothy as a spiritual father in the very last book that Paul writes in the New Testament, in 2 Timothy. And we know that in chapter 1 of 2 Timothy, Paul encourages Timothy with his gifts, his calling, but he also encourages him with the responsibility to guard the gospel and to stay strong. It's a challenge. And to So it's not like he's calling Tim to an easier life. He's calling him to a stronger one, not because Tim's naturally strong, just because God grows people through difficult situations. And I know there's a great passage in 2 Timothy chapter 1. It says, be strong through the grace that God gives you in Christ Jesus. And I love that. So if you go into a situation, Paul never says be strong in yourself, because self-strength runs out. You know, our energy fades, our emotions fluctuate.
1: Yeah.
2: I mean, even our best efforts eventually reach their limits. Even coffee fades out. Caffeine fades out. But I do think a lot of people, we run on adrenaline instead of grace.
1: Yeah,
0: amen.
1: So true,
0: amen.
1: So
0: Brendan,
1: true.
0: What a great reminder this morning. Coffee runs out. God does not. God is better than coffee is what I'm hearing there. But Brendan Giles, we're so thankful, A, that you said yes to Jesus when he said, hey, let's move. And now let's pastor. You are bringing a wonderful word to everyone today and a great reminder wherever you are that God is right there in the midst of it. Even though it looks hard as you stare it down, you have God on your team. He and you make a wonderful power for God. Hey, Brendan, thank you so much for jumping online with us today.
2: Hey, can I do a quick shout out to my daughter? It's her birthday today.
0: Yes.
2: Josie Giles turned 17 today.
0: Josie, happy birthday.
2: She runs our youth, Assemble Youth up here at 17, so she's doing a good job.
0: Love it.
1: And we know God's really blessed her, mate, because she doesn't look anything like you, mate. She's beautiful.
2: She's
1: amazing.
2: She's got a good ear.
0: Good ears. Well, keep her out of the football and you should be fine. Brendan, thanks so much for jumping on board with us this morning.
2: Thanks, guys. God bless you.
0: God bless.
2: Bye.
1: You gotta love a loving dad, haven't you, Phil? And again, happy birthday, Josie. 17. One more year. Well, actually, that's the year we get your piece, isn't it?
0: It is. She could have them today.
1: Let's hope she does.
0: Well, there you go. Actually, she could have had them. Queensland.
1: Mm-hmm.
0: No, it is 17.
1: Mm.
0: Your peas.
1: Yeah.
0: Sorry, we just have to work it through in my head. But look, we are heading up to the news right now on the other side of it. Arrests. We're getting some cracker stories through. Well, not arrests, just pulling over. Nothing that drastic. Go and rise and shine.

0: Coming up today on 2020.
1: Opening talk back lines with a critique of television comedians, asking if they may be more like prophets of liberal woke values. We'll talk footsteps for future generations and a watering down of euthanasia legislation in the Northern Territory. Ahead on 2020.
0: Vision National News. 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
2: In this bulletin, commemorating the Battle of Long Tan and an aged care algorithm in the spotlight. With more, I'm Tracy Weir. The opposition is urging the federal government to address an automated funding system used for in-home aged care. Labor has introduced a classification algorithm to calculate care funding using answers provided by clinical assessors. Shadow Aged Care Minister Anne Rustin says humans need to be in control of these matters.
3: So the government's got two choices. They can either throw this algorithm out, or they can get experts who understand what they're doing when it comes to designing these sorts of algorithms.
2: Experts have identified design flaws while assessors are unable to override the system's decisions. Memorials will be held across Australia today to mark Vietnam Veterans Day. 524 Australians died and around 3,000 were wounded during the conflict. Vietnam veteran and Australian singer Normie Rowe says it's important to remember all of those who served.
4: I certainly had three or four mates who didn't make it back alive. They came back, but not the way we wanted them to. And I don't think anybody came back the same as they went.
2: Today marks 60 years since the Battle of Long Tan. A survey of regional and rural Victorians has found they wouldn't pay a single extra dollar on their power bill to make the transition to renewables faster. The polling in the Gippsland region found 67% of consumers are against it. Universities could be fined up to $2 million for failing to take action against racism. The Education Minister is preparing to release plans to beef up the higher education regulator's power. There are concerns of aid shortages in Indonesia after a 7.7 magnitude weekend earthquake. Around 70 people have been killed, more than 5,000 displaced. Eroding Christian values are being blamed for a shock poll that reveals just 6% of British people would volunteer for military service if the UK was facing an invasion. 17% said they would refuse to serve, while more than half believe the Defence Force wouldn't accept them because of their age or a disability. Around 90% of Britons identified as Christian during World War II, when 1.5 million volunteered for the Home Guard. A giant statue of Jesus' mother Mary has been unveiled in a tiny Polish village. It is 55 metres high, which is taller than the Rio de Janeiro Christ the Redeemer statue. It was entirely funded by a reclusive Polish billionaire who lives near the village. The world's tallest statue of the Virgin Mary in the Philippines towers nearly 100 metres high. That's the latest news. Sport is next.
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2: Turning to sport, and in AFL, Josh Fraser has secured a three-year deal to be Carlton's coach. It's been an incredible run for the man who took over Michael Voss in May, guiding the Blues back to the finals. Commentator Matthew Lloyd telling Footy Classified, Fraser's record had been too good to ignore.
6: I think they are playing every phase. Jimmy, like you spoke about, you know, what other coaches might go in and sell. Every phase, I'm talking the defensive phase, the ball movement phase, the attacking phase, they are doing it really, really well.
2: The formal announcement will be made today. And Ewan Aitken is aiming to end one of NRL's longest-running droughts. The Rabbitohs back rower hasn't played in a finals match since he was a rookie with the Dragons in 2015. The 31-year-old says he's determined to help Souths seal their place in the top eight.
7: I'm probably one of the longest-serving players that hasn't played finals since my first year, so it means a lot to me to get in that team and play some finals footy. So that's the only thing I had written down before the start of the year was to play finals.
2: The team take on the Warriors on Saturday night. That's the latest Vision National News. I'm Tracy Weir.
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2: Time now for a look at the weather. A strong high-pressure ridge is directing showers over the east coast. A weak upper-level trough is bringing patchy rain and isolated storms to South Australia, western parts of New South Wales and western Queensland. A cold front and a trough are bringing showers and storms to western WA. The capital city forecast today in Sydney, clearing showers, a top of 20 degrees. Melbourne expecting a mostly sunny day and 19. Brisbane possible showers, a high of 22. In Perth, mostly sunny and 19 degrees. Adelaide expecting showers to clear later and a top of 19 degrees. In Canberra, 16 and a late shower or two. Hobart expecting a mostly sunny day, a top of 17. And in Darwin, sunny and warm, 33 degrees. That's the latest news, sport and weather on Vision. 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
1: Good morning to everyone across Australia listening to us today, especially if you live in the town of Cobargo in New South Wales. Good morning. God bless. Weather today in Cobargo got down to 7 last night and currently hovering at around 9 degrees. Will reach a high of 16 today. Little fun fact about Cobargo, it's a historic village on the New South Wales south coast. Mm. And that just tells me it's nice, Phil.
2: Yes.
1: And it's known for its 19th century streetscape, artisan culture, and vibrant community spirit. It's about 386 k's south of Sydney on the Princess Highway. Sounds like a beautiful place to visit, I would say. And I bet you get a good coffee there as well.
2: Yes, I am sure you would.
1: And you know what else you get? On 88 FM Cobargo, New South Wales, gets Vision 24 hours a day, 7 days a week.
2: And a verse for your hour. Galatians 6 verse 10 says this: therefore, whenever we have the opportunity, we should do good to everyone, especially to those in the family of faith.
1: Love it.
2: And it's a message that's actually a tithe and offering message from the Apostle Paul.
1: Boom.
2: You can't go wrong with that.
1: No. Can't argue with it.
2: And you will have an opportunity later this hour. We're going to be chatting about Water for Life Day coming up with Convoy of Hope. We'll give you all the details. Next up, though, well, have you ever heard the lights and sirens behind your car?
1: Mm-hmm.
2: We're looking for the reason why you might have been pulled over and what happened. Next up on Rise and Shine.

0: And that's Sean Rodriguez singing Just Like God. You're on Rise and Shine with Phil and Andy.
1: And today we have been going back in time to a TV show called Chips.
0: Oh.
1: Didn't we love it?
0: This was the intro to the TV show. CHIPS stands for the California Highway Patrol, Phil.
1: Oh, that was so cool.
0: This was one of the best shows ever made.
1: So for those kids like mine who are listening and with their eyes semi-crossed right now, they're like, what is going on? To imagine these are the Highway Patrol. So these are the guys on the bikes in LA.
0: Yes.
1: They're pulling people over, chasing down the bad guys. They never pulled over a mum on her way to church.
0: No.
1: They always pulled over the bad guys. And like Andy said before, it was always sunny. It was always a beautiful day and they were loving life.
0: It was the best advertisement for LA ever. And these guys were just super cool with the aviators on.
1: Yes.
0: Their helmet. They were buffed. They were ripped. They always had short-sleeved button-up shirts on as well.
1: Yes.
0: And didn't they make those motorcycles move, Phil?
1: My brother wanted to be one. In fact, he used to pull over kids in the playground and write them tickets just to be like one of the CHIPS cops.
0: And, you know, when they used to pull them over, Phil, this was a sound that you'd hear. This is the CHIPPIES pulling them over right now on the highway.
1: Oh, dear, so we have been chatting all things getting pulled over. Have you heard? Wow, that's Andy being pulled over right there. Have you heard them and what happened? Well, we have our first person here on the line. Ben, can you tell us? You were overseas, I think.
2: All right. So I was on a missions trip over in the Philippines with the Bible translators.
1: Awesome.
2: And we had to do, you know, a little bit of training on, you know, cultural sensitivities and just all of that. That's sort good. Of, you know, oh, okay, this is what we have to do, and, you know, raise the eyebrows to say g'day and all that sort of stuff. I was in depth with a conversation with one of my other, I guess, fellow missionaries, if you like.
1: Yeah.
2: And I was not paying any attention to where I was walking and accidentally bumped into one of the police guards who was an escort for an ATM withdrawal team.
0: Ooh.
2: And I sort of looked up, and on the side of the road, there is what I can only describe as a mini tank.
1: What?
2: And the rest of the guards had automatic weapons, pump-action shotguns, and all this other sort of stuff.
0: Because they're carrying bags of cash, aren't they? They're there to protect the cash.
2: That's, yeah, exactly. And, of course, I was so in-depth in conversation, I was not paying any attention to my surroundings, which, foolish me. Anyway, I've knocked into one of these guards and almost knocked him off his feet. I mean, you know, the Filipino people are lovely and they're a little bit, you know, smaller and petite, and I'm quite a large, you know, sort of guy, and I've sort of, you know, knocked him off balance.
1: Oh, no.
2: And instantly all of their hands, safeties off, raise their guns, and I'm standing there shaking going, oh no. What have I done?
1: And the raised eyebrows didn't do the job then?
2: Oh, definitely not. Definitely not. But they could see that I was absolutely terrified.
1: Oh, darling.
2: And one of the things that we were sort of had said, look, you know what? They enjoy having their photo taken. So just raise your, you know, raise your phone up, raise your camera, whatever, and just ask for a photo. So here I am with my hands shaking with, you know, my phone, and I'm just like, photo? And instantly they've all cracked up laughing. They've seen on some random, you know, random tourist who just has no idea what is going on. So
1: they're running.
0: I'm glad you didn't pull the phone out of the back pocket. They might have thought you were pulling out something else.
1: You want to be careful.
2: That would have been a very different story.
1: Oh, Ben.
0: So, Ben, did you put your hands up, like, you know, in the surrender gesture straight away, or did you keep your hands down and then just raise the phone up?
2: I kind of just raised my phone up because I was too shaken to really know what I was doing. Because in Australia, we don't have guards on the street with that sort of weaponry. Like,
1: no.
2: It was the first time that I'd ever been exposed to that sort of thing. So I'm terrified.
1: That's more than I've seen in my entire life, Ben. The question has to be asked, did you get the photo?
2: They were actually really good sports about it. I've got two photos. One with me with my arms around the guards, acting like we're all mates, and they're giving the thumbs up and everything like that. And then the second photo was like I was under arrest and I'm sort of standing in front of them. side going, oh my goodness, what is going on? And they put their game faces on like they're ready to go to war.
1: Really?
0: I think the third photo should have been you holding one of the guns, like just bandit style, you know?
1: Anything goes. Anything goes. Wow. Oh, Ben, well, that is brilliant.
0: It's a good story,
1: You've
0: mate.
1: You've made me think missions trips just need to be a bit more careful. Between you and Andy, if we sent you together, anything could happen.
0: Phil, everyone I know that's been on a mission trip's got a funny story like that. There's so many funny things happen on missions trips. It's hilarious. Good on you, Ben.
1: Well done. Well told. Thank you.
2: Thanks, guys.
1: Bye.
0: That is a good story, Phil. I like it.
1: I want to see the photos. In fact, Ben, if you want to send them our way, we'll pop them up on Facebook. I wonder if you would. That is so funny.
0: It's awesome.
1: I wonder, there must be some pretty cool stuff that happens, lost in translation type moments on mission trips.
0: Oh, yeah.
1: Maybe if you've got a mission trip drama for us, let's share. 1-800-316-316. I want to hear what happens on a mission trip that made you think twice.
0: Missions trip tales, Phil. You know, up next, Phil, I want us to hear a good news story out of the United States. You hear a lot of news out of America. Yes. Let's be honest, a lot of it isn't great news because bad news seems to sell better. Well, let's hear some good news out of the States next.
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0: Jesus is coming back.
1: And that is Forrest Frank and Josiah Queen singing it together. Jesus is coming back soon. Phil, Forrest Frank is one of the most influential young Christians in the world today, wouldn't you say?
2: Yeah, totally. He's just on the back of a massive tour through the US. It went through 29 cities in over 2 months about that time.
1: That's how many cities?
2: 29
1: cities. That's huge.
2: And during the tour, drew more than 500,000 people
1: in
2: sold-out stadiums. Many of the stadiums, like 17, 20,000 people a show, coming out to worship God with Forrest Frank, and most of them young. And it's so encouraging.
1: Underline that word young, Phil, because, you know, I said earlier, Phil, let's be honest, most news outlets, when they report news, it's bad news because bad news sells better. People are drawn to negative headlines. So most of the news we hear out of the States is bad news. Mm. And I'm talking mainstream media here. Well, I've got some news for us today, Phil, from a recent report. This is current. 8 million more Americans attended church last year than 2 years ago.
2: Wow.
1: 8 million more Americans went to church in 2025 than in 2023. Isn't that incredible?
2: That's what it's about.
1: And the numbers are positive, Phil, because as you said, the numbers of young people, they're called Gen X and Millennials, are up from 49 to 54% for Gen Xers. And for the Millennials, they're up from 39% to 42%. That means that 42% of Millennials are now attending church and 54% of Gen Xers are attending church. This is incredible.
2: Yeah, it's so exciting. And look, as you're hearing these stories, it's wonderful to see artists like Forrest Frank bringing up the next generation. He's young himself, but he's actually bringing up the next gen with him. And this is a story. At one of his concerts, he got up a little girl, and he's been doing this at many of his arenas. So imagine a packed out arena. Mm. He brings up a little one to help rap with him. This little girl, it was a bit extra special though. Have a listen.
3: What's that say? My dream is to rap with you. You know the God is good verse?
4: Yes, yes, yes.
3: Come on up here.
4: Yes.
3: What's your name?
4: Hallie.
3: How do you feel right now?
4: Nervous.
3: Because you can't mess up worshiping God.
2: Little Kelly rapping.
1: So cute.
2: So good.
3: Lift up this mom in Jesus' name. By the stripes of Jesus, we are healed. So I just pray that breast cancer would leave her body. And I just thank you for the boldness of her daughter. Interrupt the show in front of all of these people to request that from you, Jesus. And so would you reward the faith of this child, this sweet family. In Jesus' name, amen.
0: What if it died?
1: So good, Phil.
2: So that is little Kelly. She gets up. Her mum's going through breast cancer treatment. And she has the boldness to say, hey, could you pray? There's up to like 15,000 people here. Let's pray for mum. And it's interesting when you hear, and Forrest Frank did talk about this afterwards, what he was thinking, because the show is planned, right? Mm. These tracks are planned. The timing is to the minute.
1: Yeah.
2: And he interrupts the show because God says to have a listen to what he says about his reflection of this really precious time for this family.
5: And I don't know if y'all saw this clip, but then she's like, tries to say something. She gets nervous. She stops. She takes a deep breath. And she says, I would like for everybody to pray for my mom because she has breast cancer. And the next song had started. Like, our program is going. And the next song, I do this thing where I like have everybody do this kind of like call and response thing with their lights. So my brain, I'm like, whoa, whoa, whoa, hang on, what's going on? So I said, like, you know, we pray for you in Jesus' name. And I'm like, kind of like helping her down. And then I was like, what are we doing here? Like, I have an opportunity. So I just said, stop the show, went down. And then we all just, as you know, 18,000 people, we all just prayed over her. And so there's things like that, that you just don't forget.
1: So good, isn't it, Phil? And just repeat again, how many concerts has this guy done in 2 months?
2: Yeah, massive. So he's at 29 cities.
1: 29 cities?
2: Multiple concerts at those cities. So there's 29 cities over 2 months is the figures that I've got here. But I just see the heart for the one.
1: Mm.
2: Because there's a program happening and the heart of Jesus is the heart that's there. the heart for the one little girl and the one mum, and that we have something that we can give.
1: Mm.
2: And what have we got? We've got prayer. And for you, as you're out and about today, to have that same heart for the one,
1: yeah,
2: and heart for that next generation,
1: yeah,
2: they're worth stopping for.
1: Absolutely. But it's just so encouraging to see, like you said, thousands of young people going to worship, yep, God. Forrest Frank's a young man himself, and yet they're putting God first. And this is what God is doing in America, yeah, right now. So we got to be careful we don't get sort of overwhelmed by all the negativity in the media, especially the mainstream media, because God is always working, and he's working in the States right now, just like he's working in Australia. So I thought it'd be nice to talk about that today, Phil, because, yeah, I like good news stories. And I think as Christians, we need to have that perspective, don't we, that God's working.
2: Mm.
1: No matter what the media is saying, what even the government's saying or the economy's saying, God's working. And in the States, it looks like thousands and thousands of young people are putting God first. It's so encouraging.
2: Amen, amen. We're heading up to the news now. Your own visions rise and shine.
6: In stories making news, One Nation plans to lower the tobacco excise by 75%. The minor party claims bringing the price of cigarettes in line with illicit packs is needed to break the black market. Commemorations are being held across our country to honour the Australians who served in the Vietnam War. Today marks the 60th anniversary of the Battle of Long Tan. The opposition is urging the federal government to address an automated funding system used for in-home aged care. Labor has introduced a classification algorithm to calculate care funding using answers provided by clinical assessors. And Russia and Ukraine have traded more deadly strikes. Officials in Moscow say 9 people have been killed and 23 injured in the latest attacks. Sport, and Australian selectors are reportedly considering bringing Matt Renshaw into the Australian Test squad ahead of the second match against Bangladesh in Mackay. He's been linked as a top-order replacement for either Jake Weatherald or Manus Labuschagne. That's the news and sport headlines. More details soon.
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0: And that is Kane, Living Water. You're on Rise and Shine with Fel and Andy. And a good song, Fel, to introduce us to our next topic, because this Thursday, Vision is going to sound a little bit different because we're doing a massive push for water for life, partnering with Convoy of Hope, who are going into Tanzania and drilling wells deep down into the soil to bring fresh, clean, healthy water for communities and towns and villages that have not had that in the past.
1: It's hard to imagine. Like, as you're driving your kids to school today, this is a great time as a family to be chatting about it and to actually say, you know what, there are kids, like, we're hearing the story of a little girl called Kikama. Now, if you're 11 in the car, I have a daughter who's 14, so I'm in sort of the same ballpark there. Well, Kikama, she's in grade 5, but from the age of 7, she was already carrying water from streams back home. So she would take her whole day. She couldn't go to school because she was going to have to go and get water and for her family. It would take her hours and hours and hours. But then the water she collected

0: as kids wouldn't even know it. They don't have to worry about it. And so the premise of this is, isn't it, Phil? A lot of these communities have to walk for hours to get their fresh, clean water from other sources. And last week we had a visit from Convoy of Hope, with Joel Bell, who is obviously pioneering this in Australia here, the Convoy of Hope movement. And he got you to carry two jerry cans filled with water, and it was hard work, wasn't it?
1: Yeah.
0: And so we're going to listen to your chat with Joel last week now, and I just wanted to give that context because you sound like you're puffing. Well, you're puffing because you're carrying these really heavy jerry cans filled with water. Let's listen to what Joel said to Phil as she was walking around with these jerry cans filled with water.
2: Convoy of Hope, they come into these locations, they bring water solutions. What does that look like? What's the hope in that?
3: Yeah, every community is different. So some of the places you can drill down right where they are and bring water to the surface and put it into a tank, gravity feed it across the community. In Simanjaro, where we're focusing on today, our experts went down over 300 metres and we couldn't find water.
2: Wow.
3: So we're going to have to pipe it in from kilometres away.
2: Wow.
3: I think it's like 7.5-8 kilometres away, we've found water, and we'll drill down there and create something, and then we're going to have to pipe it all the way back to this community.
0: Isn't that incredible, Phil? Because it's obvious that these communities do not have the resources to do that sort of thing, and Convoy Hope are going to go in there and drill. I mean, imagine that, 300 metres down, they still couldn't find water, so they're coming up with a solution using all the technology and the skills and the resources that they have. It's such an incredible partnership, isn't it?
1: That's right, and we already have Vision Family. We love it. Whenever this happens, whenever we say, hey, let's stop and think about an issue, Vision Family put their hand up and say, I want to be the first to help. Well, Kelly in Blackburn, you've already jumped in early and you've already helped one person with Water for Life. Another person here who's already said, yep, we want to help four. We're giving $100. It's $25 a person. And this is what they said. We are so blessed to have fresh water just by turning on a tap. And I thank God that I can provide a small amount to help provide safe water for others. And that is 100% what it's all about. And if you want to jump in early, you can. You go to vision.org.au/Water for Life. And on Thursday, we'll all be doing it together, so you won't be able to miss.
0: Yeah, and just to restate, if you've joined us, so if you give $25, Convoy of Hope have worked out that that basically lets one person in a village or a community have water for the rest of their life. It all sort of averages out. So your $25 donation will make a massive difference in the life of one person.
1: Amazing. So that's coming up. You can jump in early and have a look. Coming up next on Rise and Shine. Well, look, there has been a bit of fun, I have to say. We're hearing some incredible tales of people who have come into contact with the red and blue lights of our wonderful policemen who we love. We'll be telling you another tale up next on Rise and Shine.
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0: Lauren Daigle, let it be a hallelujah. You're on Rise and Shine with Phil and Andy.
1: And we have been loving hearing stories about, well, Chips is the inspiration. Great TV show.
0: Getting pulled over.
1: And I did say, look, it's a bit of a flex. I didn't mean it to be, but
0: it's good to say it, Phil. Say it.
1: Look, I haven't been pulled over, and now that I've said that, I expect to be pulled over.
0: She's now getting worried.
1: I'm going to be driving as carefully as I possibly can.
0: I mean, we may have some local police officers listening
1: to
0: Vision,
1: sitting outside
0: Phil, who
1: Vision.
0: Are now thinking, you know what, I might just follow Phil home today just to make
1: sure
0: that she doesn't speed, because I was a pastor once, as you know, Phil. I had No, I don't know why. I always had a lot of police officers in my church, and there was one literally used to say, my vision is to pull you over for speeding. It was his mission in life. Let me ask you a question, Phil. Do you think he got me?
1: No, I know he didn't.
0: He didn't get me.
1: And I really wanted him to.
0: And I used to say this to him. I said, you will never catch me.
1: You'll never catch me. And that's not what we are recommending because, you know, it does happen, though, sometimes on the way. And it's not that I've never sped, so I'm not saying that. It's just... I guess I haven't been caught, but I have, like those roadside ones. There was once on a way to a music practice at night. I got going down a hill, Andy, and I was like, it wasn't by much, but it was enough to get pinned.
0: Yeah, your heart was in the right place. You were rushing to worship practice, and tick, I'll pay that, Phil. But look, we've all been there, Phil.
1: It is normal. It's a normal part of life. But we have, sometimes it's funny, and we've got Jeremy. You're calling from Burnie in Tasmania, which Andy and I, we have a soft spot for. So you've never, obviously, Jeremy, been pulled over in Burnie, that's for sure.
2: It's a bit of a conundrum because I did get pulled over as a Christian.
1: Oh,
2: it was probably was a Christian, maybe 2 years saved.
1: Okay.
2: And one Sunday morning, I was a drummer on the worship team, and I was running late. I'm like, oh no, I better jump on the. So you know what happened? I jumped on my quite powerful road bike.
0: Yeah.
2: And needless to say, I was a little carried over the speed limit going over the crest of the hill into Wivenhoe Church at Lifehouse, and I looked into my side mirrors, and I pretty well lit up, and I thought, oh, no.
1: Oh, dear.
2: This is not good.
1: No, it's not good.
2: So, anyhow, it was a motorcycle police officer. I'm thinking, maybe he might have a little bit of he might have a little bit of leniency on me. And I pulled up. He jumped off his bike. He said, turn it off there, sir. I'm like, yes, sir.
1: Nice.
2: And he had one of those three-quarter helmets on there, so it was a bit hard to sort of – he wasn't hearing too good.
1: Oh.
2: So he said straight up to me, he goes, two questions. Number one, who gave you permission to do that spin? I went, no one, sir. Oh. It was Celia. I'm so sorry. He goes, that's good. Thank you. Number two, he said, where are you going? And I said, I'm a drummer in a worship team. He goes, yeah, right. Anyhow, he said, what speed were you doing? And I went, He said, what? He said, you know, it's 90. I went, yeah. He said, what were you doing? I went, 160.
0: Oh, what?
1: Wow. That is quick.
2: He said, really? I went, yes, sir. I'm so sorry. He goes, well, it's your problem, not mine. I'll be back in a minute. So he went back to his bike, and I was praying. I'm like, Lord, I'm sorry to say this, but if you get me out of this.
1: Yeah.
2: I felt like the Lord was saying, you were speeding. I don't know about it.
1: Yeah.
2: Anyhow, he came back and he said, what were you doing again? I said, 160. So he goes, that's just ridiculous. I'm so sorry. He goes, well, I'll write you out a ticket. We'll see how we go with that. And he wrote the ticket out. And as I looked at the ticket, it had 116.
0: And he misheard you.
2: I said, sorry, sir. Because he wasn't in a good mood. And he said, what now? I said, you made a mistake on the ticket.
1: Oh, wow.
2: He goes, I didn't make mistakes. I said, so early in the morning. He said, don't muck me around. I went, he said, what's the problem? I said, I was doing 160. And he goes, 160. He goes, well, it's too late. Now I wrote the ticket out. I went, you know, without a word of a lie. He goes, you know what? He goes, are you really going to church? I said, I'm really going to church. He goes, give me a Bible verse then. And I said, Malachi 3:16. He goes, what's that?
1: Yes.
2: I said, those that feared the Lord spoke with each other, and the Lord heard and wrote a scroll of remembrance in their name. And he goes, well, I don't know about that. He said, but because you're honest, I'm going to screw that ticket up.
1: Really?
0: Really?
2: I went, are you serious, sir? He goes, well, it's not an actual ticket. It's just some notes that I've written down. You'll get ticketed. I went, thank you, Lord. He goes, who?
1: Wow. Wow.
2: And so I don't know if that's wow or not because, you know, I did the wrong thing.
1: Yes.
2: And I was thinking, you've just got to do the right thing. And because I was honest, I thought, wow, that does pay, doesn't it?
1: Honesty. It does. There you go.
0: It does.
1: And always good. I'm with you, Jeremy, to think of the people that are in the car. And mm-hmm. There's a safety. That's why the speed limits are there, because that's the safest way for us to be driving. So thank you so much for jumping in and sharing your story with us. It's very fun.
2: That's awesome. Be blessed. Jeremy. Have a good day.
0: You see you, mate.
1: Bye.
0: I'll be honest with you, Phil. I'm surprised there are police officers in Burnie. I thought it was such a perfect place. They don't even need policing.
1: It does feel like heaven on earth.
0: I didn't see one when I was there, did you? I don't remember seeing any police cars.
1: But we were driving carefully when we were in Burnie.
0: I saw penguins.
1: There were a lot of penguins.
0: I saw beaches.
1: Yes.
0: I saw clean, cold water to swim in.
1: Love Tasmania. Mm-hmm. If you're in Tasmania this morning, smile. You're in a wonderful part of the world.
0: You're living in paradise.
1: You are. You are. There you go. Well, thank you, everyone who's been jumping on board with their stories, their tales of being pulled over, making us all feel a bit better this morning. This is Blue Tree, God of this city. You're on Rise and Shine with Phil and Andy.

0: Coming up today with Jen Spiker.
1: We get to know Australian musician Ethan Beer on the spotlight today, highlighting a conversation with Ethan. A lord and a lady, a real lord and lady, share about a Christian ministry that they started on The Story. And I'm going to play the latest songs from Anna Crawford and Matt Maher. I hope you can join me just after 2020.
0: Vision National News. Balance. Fairness. Christian worldview.
2: In this bulletin, calls for lessons on financial literacy in schools and politicians working on a deal to pass gambling reforms. With more, I'm Tracy Weir. Labor and the Coalition are understood to be closing in on an agreement to pass gambling reforms. Amendments to the government's bill would see a single register allowing Australians to opt out of wagering advertisements online. The deal will likely go to Labor's caucus and the Coalition's party room for final approval today. Today marks the 60th anniversary of the Battle of Long Tan, in which 18 Australians were killed during the Vietnam War. Australian War Memorial Director Matt Anderson says it's a time to remember all those who served in the conflict.
3: Because that's certainly my experience of our Vietnam veterans, is that they have worked tirelessly to make sure that all those who have served after them have been given the recognition, the support and the assistance that they need.
2: The battle was one of Australia's most fierce. New research shows only a third of young Australians understand how superannuation works, sparking fresh calls for mandatory financial literacy in schools. The survey reveals nearly half of school leavers never learned about money in class, with 94% wanting compulsory financial education in the curriculum. The federal government is being urged to address an automated funding system used for in-home aged care. Labor has introduced a classification algorithm to calculate care funding using answers provided by clinical assessors, but experts have identified a number of critical design flaws, while assessors are currently unable to override the system's decisions. Donald Trump is threatening to bomb US ally Oman if it gets in the way of his efforts to broker a deal on the Strait of Hormuz. Iranian and Omani officials have been holding talks on the future of the maritime navigation in the shipping route. Former Pentagon operative Tony Schaefer has told Channel 9 he can't imagine the conflict escalating again anytime soon.
4: We're not postured sufficiently to resume combat operations until the USS Washington shows up, which could be probably a couple weeks at the soonest.
2: It's understood Mr. Trump made the threats during an interview with Fox News. For 6 years, India's highest court has repeatedly deferred hearing a legal challenge to the constitutional validity of the nation's anti-conversion laws, which are now active in more than half of India's 28 states. Christian leaders say it's vital the Supreme Court decides on legal definitions of vague terms in the legislation, such as allurement, undue influence and misrepresentation. They also note that conversion offences are non-bailable due to the burden of proof on the accused. 8 million more Americans attended a church service at least twice last year compared to 2 years previous. That's according to new research from the American Bible Society. Gen Z was the only generation to record a decline. More than half of men who identify as Christians did not attend church on a monthly basis, and one in five reported never attending at all. That's the latest news. Sport is next.
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2: To sport, and the Canberra Raiders' most capped player will call it a day at the end of the NRL season with Josh Papali to hang up the boots. The 34-year-old has made 340 appearances in the NRL while also representing Queensland, Australia, and Samoa over 16 seasons. Papali says it was an easy decision to make.
5: I had a few offers from Super League, but, I just feel like it's the right time to hand the boots up and just invest more time into my family.
2: Elsewhere in league, Queensland's hunt for a new State of Origin coach has taken a blow, with two of the leading candidates withdrawing from contention. Cam Smith says it's not the right time, and Kevin Walters has declared he's committed to coaching the Kangaroos. That's the latest Vision National News. I'm Tracy Weir.
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2: Time now for a look at the weather. A strong high-pressure ridge is directing showers over the east coast. A weak upper-level trough is bringing patchy rain and isolated storms to South Australia, western parts of New South Wales and western Queensland. A cold front and a trough are bringing showers and storms to western WA. The capital city forecast today in Sydney, clearing showers, a top of 20 degrees. Melbourne expecting a mostly sunny day and 19. Brisbane possible showers, a high of 22. In Perth, mostly sunny and 19 degrees. Adelaide expecting showers to clear later and a top of 19 degrees. In Canberra, 16 and a late shower or two. Hobart expecting a mostly sunny day, a top of 17. And in Darwin, sunny and warm, 33 degrees. 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
1: Good morning across Australia, especially our Western Australian listeners. Many of you have just woken up, or maybe you're waking up right now. Hope your day has started well. And a big shout out to the town of Wongan Hills in WA. And I love the name of Wongan Hills, Fel, because its name actually originates from the term Whispering Hills.
2: Oh, that sounds nice.
1: And that's a local indigenous word. And I love that. Just the thought of that. The hills are whispering. And yes, we believe the Holy Spirit is whispering in Wongan Hills this morning. Weather today in Wongan Hills got down to 7 last night, currently hovering around about 8 degrees. Well, the good news is it will reach a high of 17 degrees today. And even more good news, I mean, the good news just keeps piling on Wongan Hills this morning. 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
2: Bring it.
1: Broadcasting. We're helping people look to God daily in Wongan Hills, Western Australia, thanks to your generosity. Those of you who have contributed towards Vision over many years now through our different appeals and your donations, we have a transmitter transmitting into Wongan Hills, Western Australia right now. God bless you, Wongan Hills, WA.
2: And a verse for your hour. I'm in Galatians 6 this morning. Encourage you, have a read of it. Words from Paul, and he's talking about giving actually quite a lot here and sharing other people's burdens. That's where I'm at right now. Chapter 6, verse 2 says this: share each other's burdens, and in this way obey the law of Christ. And if you think you're too important to help someone, you're just fooling yourself. You're not that important. How normal does Paul talk there?
1: I like that.
2: He's very straight shooter with that. But isn't that it? It's just good. It's just to know you're not too important to help and to stop. And that's what we're doing here, sharing each other's burdens.
1: Yeah. Henny just summed up the two characters in the Good Samaritan tale who thought they were too important to help someone in need. It's such a, isn't it weird, Phil? The more religious people become, often the more cold they can become towards humanity. We've got to keep that freshness about our faith, haven't we? That we love people and we love God.
2: I love
1: keep
2: that.
1: It simple.
2: Yeah. And as you're going out your day today, hey, just have that in your heart. How can I carry someone else's burdens? It might even just be a smile, to be honest. Can do so much good in someone's world. So there's your reminder from Galatians 6, verse 2 and 3 this morning. Next up, we'll need your help. We're hunting for a mysterious Bible sound. Could you find it next on Rise and Shine?

0: And it's Terry Ann. You remain. You're on Rise and Shine with Phil and Andy.
1: Are you ready for a challenge? Listen to the mystery sound, correctly name the Bible story, and win. Win! Win! A great prize! Sounds easy, but is it? Rise and Shine's Bible Story Sound Off.
0: Talk me through it, Phil. What is going on here?
2: Incredible technology is what's happening. And look, you don't get booked for this. We've been talking a bit about, you know, lights and sirens. I think in a time machine, you can go as fast as you like.
0: Well, you can't get booked yet. Now, there is talk, I don't know if you remember this, the Trump administration did talk about starting a space like military force or police slash police force.
2: Sure.
0: I think it would be in their best interest to give out fines moving forward because it helps to pay for the whole thing.
2: Oh, okay, right.
0: So now you can travel through time and space in our time machine without anyone pulling over, but I don't think that's going to stay like that forever.
2: And look, it's as safe as safe can be, really. I mean, it depends who's driving. We've had different drivers. But we have nuclear powered. We go back. Well, we go in time.
0: Uh-huh.
2: And we pull out a sound. Mm-hmm. And your job at home is to match the sound to the story. This is the sound that we're working with right now. And Andy has given the clue. It sounds a little bit like a favourite friend from a TV show.
3: Hello, I'm Mr. Ed.
0: Oh, another great TV show, Phil. Horses.
2: It makes us happy. I actually don't want the sound to go just because I love hearing that every day. But these are the stories that we know it's not because I feel like we're at that point of the sound now.
0: Well, because let's be honest, there's lots of stories in the Bible from start to finish that involve horses, Phil.
2: Yes.
0: So now it's a case of narrowing down which one of our four-legged friend's stories is it in the Bible.
2: Well, it's not Balaam and the donkey, which is the obvious one.
0: Okay, so it's not Balaam.
2: No.
0: So if you were thinking it was Balaam.
2: Not that.
0: Don't think that anymore.
2: It's also not Palm Sunday, the donkey with
0: Jesus. It's not Palm Sunday, okay.
2: No, this is quite negative, just playing all the negatives.
0: No, it's just encouraging
2: people.
0: It's
2: also not, which I thought was a very good guess, not Jesus on a white horse coming in Revelations.
0: Wasn't that a good guess?
2: That was a great guess.
0: And it was hard to push the
2: button. You can't.
0: No,
2: Andy.
0: But I had to yesterday.
2: There's nothing wrong with that.
0: That was yesterday's guess.
2: So today, we need a new fresh revelation. What is it? Mm-hmm. Where is this story from? You have to give us a call. 1-800-316-316 for the Bible story. Sound off.
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1: Are you ready for a challenge? 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Sounds easy, but is it? Rise and Shine's Bible Story Sound Off.
2: That's right. We've taken our time machine. We've gone in time to grab out a sound from a Bible story. This is the sound. Now, what is the story?
0: Well, I'll tell you what. The call lines are lit today, Phil. People are calling because they think they know the answer. I think Philomena is on the line and she thinks she knows what it is today.
3: I think it's the centurion who asked Jesus to heal his servant.
2: Oh, that is so biblical.
0: Okay.
2: So biblical.
0: Do you think he was riding on a horse?
3: I think he was riding on a horse.
2: Yeah,
3: he could. Sure.
0: He should have been riding on a horse.
2: In Ben-Hur, he would have been.
0: Oh, definitely.
2: Yes.
0: Let's just visualize it.
2: Yep. There he is.
0: Trotting along.
2: He stops and he goes, yep, now.
0: Philomena, is it the right
2: Come
0: answer,
2: on.
0: Though?
2: Come on.
3: Oh, well.
2: 100%. The imagination is off the chart. Well done. Thanks for trying, hun.
3: Thanks, guys.
2: Bye. Have a good day. G'day. Who have we got there?
4: Oh, good morning. It's Anna.
2: Anna, take it away. What do you reckon?
4: Well, could it be the regarding Elisha and Elijah when he was his chariot was taken up?
2: Oh, that is so good.
0: Yes.
4: Walking, then gone.
0: The chariots of Israel.
2: Gee, we have good guesses. Is it that? Come on.
0: Great story in the Bible, Phil. I'm just enjoying thinking about that story again.
2: There's fire involved. If you were writing a story, you wouldn't even imagine it this cool.
0: No.
2: A greater way to go to heaven.
0: No. It's too amazing for a human to think of that up for themselves. But you know what? The problem is with this answer, and it's a great answer, by the way, Anne, is I think the horses were flying through the air, so I don't think they were actually hitting pavement. So, unfortunately, no.
2: Anna.
0: But I wish it was.
2: So good.
4: No worries.
2: Thank you.
0: Both excellent guesses, Phil. And thank you to everyone who called in. We're really sorry we couldn't get to every call. I've never seen the switchboards that lit for ages, Phil.
2: Well, it's very exciting. So keep thinking overnight. Maybe tomorrow more sound or a clue. Are we going to give a clue?
0: Well, it's definitely in the Bible.
2: Oh, that's a but terrible.
0: But think laterally. It's not necessarily in the Old Testament. And here's your big clue. Get
2: thank
0: ready.
2: Thank you. Yes.
0: It may not be in the past. Could be in the present or the future because the Bible encompasses the whole of human history.
2: That narrows it down for you.
0: Mm-hmm.
2: And tomorrow, more guesses. This is this time tomorrow. Here's Katie Nicole taking you out when I fall. Not off a horse. You're on a rise and shine this morning. Next up, we'll be in the book of Genesis with Abraham.

0: Jordan St. Cyr fires. You're on Rise and Shine with Fel and Andy. And every day, Fel and I get our Bibles out and have a good old chat. And we've been in the book of Genesis for a couple of weeks now.
1: We've been following the life of Abraham and his wife, Sarah. They were Abraham and Sarai when we first met them. Now they've got God names here, Abraham and Sarah. And they've gone through a lot together.
0: Well, can I just say, Fel, let me just pause you there for a second. I loved how you covered yesterday's topic, chapter 22. I was looking forward to it. I love the Fel translation of the Bible, I think made famous by her translation of the Adam and Eve story when she was doing a kiddies podcast. Yes. And she coined the phrase, which will never escape me or leave me, which is that Adam and Eve were special friends.
1: Yes.
0: I love the way. And so yesterday she was talking about a pretty heavy subject where Abraham was going to offer up his son as a sacrifice. Yeah. Loved the way you did it, Fel. That's
1: Thank
0: why
1: you.
0: I just stepped back yesterday and said, Fel, over to you. I can't wait to hear this. And it was good.
1: I like kiddifying it. You've got to be friendly. There's little ears listening.
0: You're a good mum, Fel.
1: Oh,
0: you're a good mum.
1: Thank you. Well, this...
0: So what's next on the agenda, Fel?
1: Okay, well,
0: chapter 23 of Genesis.
1: 23, it's another tricky part, but it's life.
0: Okay.
1: This is just life, right?
0: Okay.
1: Sarah and Abraham have done a lot of life together, and we've followed them on this massive journey.
0: Mm-hmm.
1: They have travelled, and I've been watching a documentary, actually, where they travel through the lands where Abraham actually travelled from Ur all the way to the Promised Land, and you can see the journey and see what the land was like.
0: How'd you find that? Is that on YouTube?
1: It's on YouTube,
0: and
1: I've been loving it.
0: What's it called?
1: Oh,
0: Abraham's journey.
1: I just googled that,
0: nice.
1: And then you follow a guy as he's in a car, and I've been looking at how barren it was and how many k's. Like, it takes these guys 6 weeks in a car. Now they are going through some tricky countries. Like, there's some tricky political situations.
0: Don't you think he should have done it on a camel?
1: He probably had a camel.
0: That would be a way better YouTube moment for me.
1: Oh, for that, for the guy.
0: Yeah, if he did the doco on a camel's back.
1: 100%.
0: That would be awesome.
1: Well, you and I should do that. If you want Rise and Shine there, let us know.
0: We may never get home, Phil.
1: No, that's right. It would take us our entire working careers.
0: Someone might take us out just for the camel.
1: Oh, right, that's perfect.
0: Because they don't care about us. They just want our camel.
1: We'd be safe. We'd be fine. But they did a lot of life, a lot of K's together. And here.
0: You're saying the tread was wearing down a little bit?
1: His son, they're getting older. Like, so, and by older, I mean Sarah's now 127 years old.
0: She's
1: had
0: done
1: a good
0: all right.
1: She's done all right.
0: Don't you wish she'd written down a few little secrets to longevity? I mean,
1: she was so good looking in her 80s that there were like princes of the land and the pharaohs, they wanted her like that. There's obviously some secrets there that she could teach us.
0: Which have been lost to history.
1: Well, I have no, I'm looking forward to meeting her. I'll be meeting and having a chat to her in heaven. But she's had Isaac. He's growing up.
0: Mm-hmm.
1: Like, he must be now 30 odd.
0: Mm-hmm.
1: And unfortunately, it's time for her to go on to heaven.
0: Mm.
1: And so she leaves earth, she goes to heaven, she graduates to heaven, as we like to say. That's our nice way of saying it.
0: Yep.
1: And Abraham's left, and he now needs to find, and it really hammers home that Abraham is still, God has promised him the land, but he doesn't own the land. It comes this moment where he has to bury his wife, and you actually see for the first time him actually buying land in the Promised Land.
0: Well, he doesn't even buy land per se, he buys a cave.
1: He buys something.
0: Yeah. And it's an interesting story, like you said, Fel, because God promised him all that land. And on more than one occasion, God would take him for walks at night and say, look at the stars. That's how many your descendants are going to be. And by the way, all this land is yours. Now, this is an interesting story of faith, but he doesn't yet have the land and there are inhabitants in the land.
1: Mm-hmm.
0: But he wasn't afraid, Fel, to take small steps.
1: Yes.
0: So the first thing he does is the land that God said, this is your land, he buys a cave to bury his wife. And there's a real principle of faith here, because a lot of people, we pray for big things and we just sort of wait around waiting for the big thing to happen. But sometimes you've got to take small steps towards the big thing.
1: That's
0: and
1: good,
0: you take
1: Andy.
0: Steps in faith.
1: That's good.
0: And God can enlarge those steps. And, you know, I started a church years ago, Phil, and we were in an area of our city which was so expensive for real estate. Mm-hmm. As an example, we're meeting in a school hall like you do when you start a church.
1: So many churches.
0: And there was a cinema for sale, and it was an old, tired cinema. And I thought, oh, this could be an option for our church. I'll go and ask how much it was. $12 million for an old cinema.
1: Wow.
0: And I'm like, how are we ever going to have a church building? But you know what we did, Phil? We bought a house with a granny. We did a building fund campaign, saved up enough of a deposit, $120,000 to be precise. There was a house with a granny flat behind it for sale for, I think, $600,000. This is years ago now, 15 years ago. And we bought that. Wasn't big enough for church, couldn't have a service in it.
1: No.
0: But we rented out the house to some students and we used the granny flat for offices, and that was our cave. Yeah. And this story of Abraham actually inspired me to do that.
1: I love that.
0: Long story cut short, Phil, that house went up in value quite a bit. We kept doing building fund campaigns, kept raising money, believing God, and we eventually bought an old warehouse for, I think, $1.3 million. And we had the deposit for it, and it all worked out. We renovated it. It's a beautiful church building to this day. But the point is this, Abraham's story inspired me, Phil, because he had a big promise from God, but he took a small step. He did what he could do.
1: Yeah, exactly. And
0: I'm done.
1: Well,
0: I'm finished.
1: It's perfect. And you've done perfectly, because that's the point, isn't it? And here you see Abraham, and he's doing what he can do. The guy who owned the cave, actually, Abraham had been such a blessing to that land, to that area, that region. He was like, I'll just give it to you, mate. And Abraham actually, he said, no, I want to pay. And I think, wow, how cool is that? He wasn't looking for a freebie. He wanted to actually pay his way. He was like, no, I'm going to do this with honor and respect. Mm. And he bought the land.
0: Yeah.
1: And I actually, there's so much in the story. Genesis 23.
0: You're actually 100% right, Phil. And even in our story, go back to my story, when we bought the warehouse, I remember someone praying in a prayer meeting and she said that exact phrase. She says, God, let us pay a righteous price. Mm-hmm. So again, we didn't get it at a deal. We paid a commercial price for that warehouse, because if God's in something, he's big enough to pay the bills.
1: That's right.
0: And that's another principle of faith. You don't need to sometimes scrimp and save and, like you said, try and get a freebie or a deal. No, God's big enough to pay the bills. And Abraham, like you said, he paid the full price.
1: And he had it.
0: Which for him was his integrity, wasn't it? Because he wanted to say to these locals, hey guys, God's blessed me. Yes. I've got the money to pay for your cave. And he did, and he bought the cave, and it became his possession, and it's still their possession to this day, Phil.
1: Yeah, amazing. Genesis 23. Encourage you, read it so much.
0: It's awesome. We can't get out of it, Phil.
1: Well, we'll be on tomorrow. We start working towards Isaac. So the son, he's growing up. He's ready for a special friend of his own, well, and we're going to find out about that.
0: I was
1: going to
0: say, yeah, so Isaac came into the world because his mum and dad were special friends, and it's amazing how babies sort of come into the special story friends. As well when they become special friends, Phil.
1: They do. God
0: in the context of marriage, of course.
1: God is into all of that.
0: Mm-hmm. Yeah, he sure is, Phil. Yeah. It's all over the Bible, isn't it? Somehow Adam and Eve multiplied. Today we've got about, 8 billion people running around the world?
1: And ask your parents.
0: There's
1: if you
0: something
1: want to
0: going
1: know the
0: on
1: details.
0: Around here. I don't know what it is, but
1: special
0: something's happening.
1: Friends. It's a God way. It's a God, all about God.
0: But only when you're married.
1: 100%. Lots of good reasons for that. Mm-hmm. Hey, we're heading up to the news, thank goodness. Right now, time is up, but on the other side of it, what have you been pulled over for? There's one more to go. You're on Rise and
2: In
1: Star.
2: Stories making news, a government algorithm introduced to calculate in-home aged care funding is facing intense scrutiny. Critics say crucial questions about cognition and other health conditions are asked too late in the process, therefore not providing the right level of support. One Nation will unveil a new tobacco policy to take to the next federal election. The minor party would slash the tobacco excise by 75% in a bid to address the illegal cigarette trade. To Sydney, and a push to broadcast the Islamic call to prayer suburb-wide from Lakemba Mosque has hit a roadblock, with conflicting claims over how loud the call would be. And Donald Trump is threatening to bomb US ally Oman if it gets in the way of his efforts to broker a deal on the Strait of Hormuz. Turning to sport, and Maroons great Cam Smith hasn't ruled out a future tilt as Queensland's Origin coach, but the NRL legend has distanced himself from succeeding Billy Slater at the helm next season. That's the news and sport headlines. More details soon.
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0: That's right, Kennedy. Be my, you're on Rise and Shine with Fel and Andy. If you're just joining us, we've been talking over the last couple of days, actually, about getting pulled over. Sometimes we're doing something wrong, sometimes just because they have to do a random breath test as well, Fel. So getting pulled over doesn't necessarily mean you're guilty of anything, does it?
1: No, that's right. And we want to respect that there's a reason for this. Like, I love the fact that our roads are policed.
0: And that you hear this sometimes.
1: Well, I don't hear it much, but yeah.
0: But you can.
1: I could. If I was doing the
0: wrong thing. I'm not going to say you will.
1: Thank you.
0: It's possible for all of us, every citizen of Australia, potentially, can have an interaction with the boys and the girls in blue.
1: That was Andy being pulled over yesterday. No, just jokes. Not really. That was from Chips, the TV show. But we have been having fun this morning. We heard some incredible stories of people being pulled over for all sorts of things and then also some great excuses to get off.
0: It's amazing how many people have been pulled over on their way to church, though, Fel.
1: A lot.
0: Seems to be a constant theme, I should say, a consistent theme.
1: Sunday mornings, connect groups, we've heard them on the way to church, on the way home from church. Well, I have got Vlad here, and Vlad, I reckon we might have time for just this last call. You were pulled over a little bit differently.
2: Many years ago, I was up with my children in our four-wheel drive, which stayed the night over at Katoomba Way in New South Wales. Mm-hmm. And my yellow, very noticeable four-wheel drive has many Jesus stickers all over it. Because we became Christians quite a few years ago. And, you know, so...
1: You must be a confident driver then, Vlad, because to put that many stickers on, you'd have to think I'm a good driver because you'd representing Jesus.
2: Well, that's it. And not having been booked for about 40 years.
1: You're all good. Well done, you.
2: I also ride a motorcycle, but we won't talk about that.
1: Is Jesus on the motorbike, Vlad?

0: And I go, oh, I wonder what they're pulling us over for. You know, like I wasn't speeding or anything. So I'm trying to, and the policeman came up and looked at the car. And then, you know, I had my window, put my window down. And he said, excuse me, sir, I'm just stopping you for a breathalyzer. And I just need to ask you a question. Have you ever had a drink?
1: Have you ever? Ever had a drink?
0: Ever, not have you had a drink in the last hour.
1: Ever.
0: But have you ever had a drink?
2: So he's obviously read all the stickers.
0: It was funny because I wasn't expecting that response, and I stayed, it stayed to me to this day that, you know, that's the time with the police. So,
1: beware.
0: A very nice officer, obviously, but I hadn't done anything wrong anyway, so it was fine. Irrelevant. But
2: you should have just pulled your Bible out before you answered that question and just held it up, you know.
0: Well, oh, look, I don't think I needed to do that.
1: No.
0: The car was by testimony on its own. But
1: yes.
0: So I thought I'd just share that little snippet with you guys.
1: I love it.
2: Well, when you said no, did he still make you do the breathalyzer?
0: No, I didn't have to do
1: that. You didn't have to do it.
2: Respect.
0: Oh, I'm sorry if that officer gets into trouble now.
1: It's okay. I don't think they won't track
2: him
1: down.
2: We haven't named or shamed.
1: It's okay.
2: It's all G.
1: You won't track him down.
2: Wow. This could be a great strategy for all the listeners
1: Jesus
2: today.
1: Jesus stickers.
2: Jesus stickers on the car.
1: What about a vision sticker? Would a vision sticker do the job?
2: I think both.
1: Do you reckon?
2: I think both.
0: Well, I mean, look, you get different reactions when you're driving. I've still got that old car. She's now 36 years old, so still running strong. But, you know, you get different reactions. Some people wave and, you know, do the wave and hi and hey. Others don't want to stay behind you. They just want to get past you. You know, like, there's too much to read, too much.
1: That's what it is. Just get away. There's too much.
2: That is awesome.
1: Whatever's happening in that car, she's...
0: Well, and look, at the back it goes, it's a nice big smiley face and says, smile, God loves you.
1: And then
0: on top of that, I love Jesus. Jesus loves me. I love Jesus. So, you know, so it's something for them to read and, you know, and reflect on, hopefully.
1: Yeah. It's much nicer than lots of the other things I see on the back of cars. So I am a big
0: absolutely.
1: Fan.
0: Mm. Absolutely.
1: I think, show Jesus. It's real estate, the back of the car.
2: It's prime real estate. And look, I think if I was a police officer and I saw your vehicle too, I'd be asking the same question. If I was doing the breathalyzing too, I'd be like, have you ever had a drink?
0: Yes, it was a funny sort of thing. Like I was thinking to myself, now, it doesn't mean Christians don't drink.
1: Yeah,
0: like,
1: that's
0: you know, we can still
1: You're
0: have
1: allowed.
0: A drink here.
1: Yeah. Yeah.
0: Well, I have my communion juice, please.
1: Well, but,
2: that's it.
1: That's right.
0: But with my name and my background, you'd think I'd be a big vodka drinker, but we won't go down that road.
1: Oh, beautiful. Yeah. Hey, Vlad, thank you so much. A great reminder and story today. Thank you.
0: That's fine. Have a great day.
1: You
2: too. God bless.
0: Bye. Bye.
2: You know, it's got us thinking, Phil. What's the best Christian sticker you've ever seen in a car?
1: Yes.
2: That's a question to ask, isn't it?
1: Well, yeah. What are you putting on the back? That's prime real estate that you've got. Yesterday, my husband was out and he saw a vision sticker on
2: awesome.
1: A car. He got so excited, came home and told me, saw a vision sticker. I said, I hope you were driving. I hope they were driving well.
2: Yeah.
1: But yeah, what are you putting on the back of your car?
2: And if you ever want a vision sticker, just contact the station, contact our customer service team.
1: Mm-hmm.
2: You can find them on the internet. Just look up on our website and they will send you a sticker.
1: They do more than one if you want them.
2: Maybe even five.
1: They may. You could jump online.
2: Would they go to 500 or not that many?
1: Let's not get crazy. How much do you need on a vehicle? But 1-800-316-316. Get in touch. If you've got a bumper sticker idea for us, let us know. Next up, though, we've got Neil Johnson. I actually have never asked him if he put a vision bumper sticker on his car. But we can ask the tough questions.
2: We could ask that.
1: We're going to go there next on Rise and Shine.
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3: Here's Carl Fayes with the Daily Nudge.
4: 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Professor of International Health, Dr. Hans Rosling, in his book Factfulness, makes the

0: point that many indicators of global poverty have improved remarkably in the past decade. Children dying before their fifth birthday is down to 4%. Countries where forced labour is legal is down to just 3%. Adults with basic literacy is up to 86%. And girls of primary school age enrolled in school is 90%. There are many outstanding outcomes. Never forget that the genesis of the movement to care for the poor and marginalised from the Western world were the followers of Jesus.
1: Carl Faze for DailyNudge.org.
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0: Ben Reeves, Outrun You. You're on Rise and Shine with Phil and Andy, and this is one of our favourite parts of the show because Neil Johnson, who hosts the next show on Vision called 2020, yes, always comes into the studio to give us a little sneak peek of what's coming up next. But Phil likes to throw questions at him, which have got nothing to do with 2020, which are very interesting, though, aren't they, Phil?
1: I do love it. Just, you know, it's a little window into the Neil Johnson world.
2: We do our best.
1: I love it. I get so excited.
2: I put myself through this every day.
1: You're so welcome.
0: The scrutiny.
1: He never says no.
0: Well, Neil, we know you're riveted to and listen to us every day, and so you would have heard that last caller who had a lot of Jesus stickers on his car, and he was pulled over by the police, and the police said to him, have you ever had a drink? Not have you been drinking today, but have you ever touched alcohol your whole life? Because you got so much Jesus on your car, there's no way you've ever had any alcohol. And of course, his answer was no, and he didn't even have to blow in the bag. So, Phil, you've got a question.
1: I want to know, Neil, bumper stickers? Do you have any on your car? Do you have a Vision one?
2: Look, I'm not a bumper sticker person.
1: Is that because you're a bad driver?
2: Maybe because, yes, I don't embarrass myself if I happen to make a mistake going a little over the speed limit or whatever.
1: Yeah, cool.
2: But I do know someone that we all know.
1: Yeah.
2: And I could probably spill the beans.
1: Yes.
2: We all know Greg Newman, who is the afternoon show presenter here on Vision.
0: Great human.
2: Well, I've got to say, I've known Greg for a long time. Mm. And if I count up the decades, maybe I should keep that a little quiet, not to age us all prematurely. But back in the 1980s, Greg had this little old beat-up Holden.
1: Okay. Yep.
2: And it was covered in all of the latest car stickers.
1: Really?
2: And when I say covered, seriously, all over the back of the boot and up onto the rear window.
1: Oh, really?
2: Look. Yeah, and he had this little Christian bookstore going, and so he had access to all the stickers that were going at
1: that's
2: the time.
1: A bit
0: of free marketing, huh?
1: Yes. Wow.
0: Do you remember any of the stickers, Neil? Do any of them stand out to you that you still remember what someone else said? Or were they just classic ones like honk if you love Jesus?
1: Jesus loves you. That's right. This I know.
2: It would have been those sorts of ones, and I can't remember exactly.
0: Yeah, to the glory of God.
2: Anything that was popular in the 80s, he would have had it on the back of his car. Anyway, so it looked as though the car was being held together by stickers because it seriously was not a modern,
1: so it wasn't a prosperity type of a message that was being preached by the car.
2: He was not driving a new car that he just wanted to keep clean. Anyway, Greg and his old beat-up Holden, and he tells the story, so I'm sort of robbing him of the glory in telling the story. He tells the story of being pulled off over by a police officer.
0: Oh, okay.
2: And the police officer says to him, "Are you on a mission from God?" You'll have to ask Greg how the rest of the responses go. That's the only bit I remember. But, that does signify something. You've got all of these stickers on the car, and there might be something about your character or your personality that is reflected in that.
0: I think so.
1: The question is, many decades later, does he still have the stickers on his car?
2: That we will have to see when we see him next.
1: So the answer is, I don't think so.
2: I don't know.
1: I think I've seen Zen car.
0: Maybe his car's a bit nicer and he doesn't need to hold it together with the stickers. That's a great story, Neil. We'll have to catch up with Greg, Phil, and ask him what happened then when the police officer asked him that question, "Are you on a mission from God?" I love it.
1: And to be fair, he's normally asleep at this time of the day, so he's a hard man to catch for brekkie. But yes, what's on the show today, Neil?
2: Hey, we've got something really important, I think, but I think it's going to be enjoyable and at the same time confronting.
0: Ooh, okay.
2: Does that make sense?
1: Okay. Mm.
2: Okay, so a bit of a critique of television comedians asking if they are more like self-appointed prophets of liberal woke values and asking at what point do television comedians show their true colours as political activists?
0: Mm.
2: Now, you might have to get your thinking cap on as to which comedians we might talk about, but I'll be joined by, I think, a great senior church leader who really loves to talk about the sorts of issues where the rubber hits the road in what's shaping our culture. So the Reverend Doctor, sounds very important, Michael Jensen is going to be back with us. He's been engaging with this sort of issue, and I think he's got some personal stories to tell around this as well. So I look forward to talking about TV comedians and where they cross the line to become political activists.
0: Awesome.
1: So
0: I love
1: interesting.
0: It. I love it.
1: Well, we are going to enjoy that, Neil. And time for Andy and I to be off driving very sensibly.
0: Absolutely.
1: Out of here. We'll drive. We're not going to do any bombies or anything today. We're just safe and sensible.
0: That's it.
1: No need for those lights and flashes.
0: Sound
1: us.
0: As a pound, Phil.
1: We'll be back tomorrow morning. Hey, we're looking for your missionary tales tomorrow on Rise and Shine. Have a great day, everyone.

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1: In this bulletin, Labor's property tax changes affecting New South Wales revenue and investigations into a loaf of Tip Top bread. With more, I'm Jaden James. One Nation has revealed a plan to lower the tobacco excise by 75%. The minor party claims bringing the price of cigarettes in line with illicit packs is needed to break the black market. The Pauline Hanson-led party is also facing questions about its migration policy, forced to clarify that it would allow tens of thousands more migrants than first suggested. Economists claim the federal government's property tax changes are having a significant effect on state revenue. Stamp duty receipts in New South Wales fell by 18% in June when compared to the same time last year. New South Wales Shadow Treasurer Scott Farlow says state Labor should step in.
2: Other states have actually stood up to Canberra on this, but in New South Wales, it seems like we're getting robbed blind and Chris Minns and Daniel Mookie won't say a thing.
1: If the downturn in stamp duty revenue continues for the rest of the year, it could create a $1 billion deficit to the state's budget. Senior New South Wales police say they are troubled by the number of guns seized during an operation targeting domestic violence in the state. Dusty Fitzpatrick reports.
3: 732 people have been charged as part of a three-day crackdown on domestic violence offending. Operation Amarok targeted repeat, wanted and high-risk offenders across the state. Officers seized 118 firearms and 16 other weapons as part of the blitz. Deputy Commissioner Paul Pisano says the number of guns uncovered is troubling. New South Wales Police partnered with their counterparts in the ACT as part of the operation.
1: Dusty Fitzpatrick reporting. A Brisbane woman has issued a warning after claiming to have found a large piece of glass in a slice of Tip Top bread. She says her young daughter was eating a toastie when she bit down on the large shard and alerted her mother. The bread was purchased from Woolworths in Moorooka. Woolworths has confirmed they are investigating the claims with Tip Top. Overseas, Russia and Ukraine have traded more deadly strikes. Officials in Moscow say 9 people have been killed and 23 injured in the latest attacks. Kiev authorities say 2 people died in Russian drone strikes. Justice for the family of a Malaysian pastor who was abducted 9 years ago continues to be delayed. Courts have ordered the government and police to pay Pastor Raymond Koh's wife and children around $11 million in damages. Floyd Brobel from Voice of the Martyrs told Mission Network News the government has appealed that ruling, effectively halting any payment until that appeal is resolved.
4: The recent ruling was that the government and police were liable for Pastor Koh's enforced disappearance and they were ordered to reopen the investigation. We should continue to pressure or encourage the Malaysian government to do the right thing.
1: The appeal is due to be heard in November. Pastor Koh has never been found and his wife has asked Malaysia's Prime Minister to intervene. That's the latest news. Sport is next.
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1: In the AFL, Marcus Bontempelli is no guarantees to play this weekend for the Western Bulldogs. The captain missed the draw with Carlton as he manages an Achilles injury. Coach Luke Beveridge telling Fox Footy he'll be looking to talk his star midfielder out of playing Melbourne on Saturday.
6: When we talked about the last two rounds, we talked about whether, you know, maybe two is better than just the one to make sure that he's really cherry ripe for the wildcard game. But he'll want to play this one, I'm fairly sure. So we'll be talking him out of doing it, which will be difficult.
1: Elsewhere, a year after exploring a move from the Gold Coast Suns, Bailey Humphrey has signed a contract extension to remain at the AFL club until the end of 2030. That's the latest Vision National News. I'm Jaden James.
0: None of us can predict the future, but we can play a part in shaping it. The prayers we pray, the lives we touch, and the seeds we sow in God's kingdom can continue making a difference for years to come. That's the heart behind Vision for the Future. An opportunity to discover how your partnership with Vision could help keep God's word and hope speaking into countless lives long into the future. A will helps make sure